0: versus the Chiefs. And then when you dive into the analytics of it, the Ravens really should have beaten the Saints last week. You know, they destroyed the Saints on the success rate, but still lost. And I think it was Clevta at CLEVTA on Twitter. He's a great follow, gives deep analytics there. And over the last 25 years, teams with a 60% success rate, which the Ravens had, won about 90% of the time. So I think this is just sort of an autoplay. I know the field is coming into play. I'm starting to see that roll through on Twitter, the Players Association coming out and saying it might be a little unsafe there. But I think that favors the Ravens and their offense. And, you know, the Giants were able to run all over the Cowboys in week one. So I think the Ravens will have their way with it. And I think a lot of casual bettors will take the 3.5 hook on the Cowboys coming off the big win last week. But neutral field, you know, anything can happen, especially down there.
1: Best bet for Chris Coyne, Ravens -3.5. As the host of the show and the contest, I'm not supposed to play favorites, but I'm rooting for Chris Coyne this week, Chris, because I'm on all 7 of your plays. So here we go. On the college side, I'm on all 7 of your sides in this contest. How about Tennessee +5.5 against Texas?
0: Real quick story before I jump into that. Okay. So Jack Lindenberg, who you had on the show earlier on, him and I were going neck and neck last year in the Circa Millions, and it was about early December. And he knew what all the sharp plays were going to be. He knew exactly what I was going to pick, and he wanted to go opposite it. And so when the picks got released Saturday night, he had the exact 5 opposite. And it was intentional, too. He thought, you know, the public was going to win that week. The sharps were going to take it. Ended up being 3-2, but it was a brilliant play on his part. But just goes to show you can kind of get in the mind of a sharp bettor, you know, and he did that. So that, what do we got here? We're Texas, Tennessee. So, you know, I think this is an auto play. Number one team in the country on the road, getting through 2 key numbers. You're getting through the 3.5. You're getting through the 4.5. It did scare me a little bit, though, that Circa was hanging 5.5 on there. Circa, in my mind, is one of the sharpest books out there. So a little worried that that's at 5.5. It's still going to play. I think, you know, you look back to that Ohio State and Texas game. Ohio State had about a dozen opportunities to just close that out. Just one more play and that game would have been over. So I wonder what that line really would have been. Probably a pick 'em at this point if Texas had lost that game and lost it in the fashion that they deserved to lose it. And Arch Manning didn't look great last week in week 2. So pulling for the Vols at home there, I think we'll have a little momentum and some key numbers that we got through.
1: Yeah, I noticed Circa is higher than the market on that underdog or on the favorite there, and I was not excited about that. But I like the Tennessee side, going to stick with it just like you, +5.5. And how about Florida as a 3.5-point favorite against Ole Miss in Gainesville?
0: So I was tuning in to the beginning of the show, and I think there's been a lot of chatter about the ugly dogs out there, but not a lot has been talked about with the trendy dogs. And I've got a phrase that I use, that trendy dogs get slaughtered. And this is one of those, don't overthink it. You know, I think it's too sharp in my mind. Everyone I know is on Florida, that they're starting to second guess themselves. I'm not going to second guess myself here. I think, you know, Ole Miss, big letdown game, trying to get up for that after beating LSU last week, going to the swamp. I think the Gators are back, and I think people are going to be scared to, you know, scared to play the 3.5 number just with that hook there. So I'm leaning Florida all the way.
1: Yeah, it seems like every sharp bettor I know is on the Gators. And when you hear sportsbook directors report what they're seeing in terms of tickets and money, the betting public is all over Ole Miss here. Overwhelmingly, public action is on the Ole Miss side. All right, let's get back to the NFL with Chris Coyne, Circa Million champ from 2025 out of Brooklyn, New York. And Chris, on the record, best bet, Ravens -3.5. How about this game that we've talked about a little bit in the first hour tonight? Chargers +7 at Bills. Jack Lindenberg also on the dog here.
0: Of course he is. Why wouldn't he be? So one of the metrics I use, and I know it sounds very elementary, is I look at NFL luck rankings. And I think, you know, week 1, week 2, it doesn't tell you too much. I think as you go further in the season, you start to look at the unlucky teams and say, okay, there's some value there in them. On the flip side, though, I think the lucky teams, they stay lucky for a reason. They're good teams. The Bears were the luckiest team last year, and they continue to win going forward. But right now, the Chargers rank last in the NFL luck rankings. Now, you know, how much to read into that 2 weeks into the season? Who knows? But the way I look at it is week 1, the Bills were playing the Texans, and that game essentially was a coin flip. I think that could have went the other way at the end of the day. And I don't think the Texans are that good. The Bills have, you know, some flaws in them as well. So Bills lose that game. What is this true line? It's probably around 4.5, 5 there. So I think there's a lot of value on the Chargers. And I like getting the touchdown there. You know, I'll play for a push. I know, you know, we want to play to win, but play for a push. Had I played for a push last year, I would have won outright instead of winning on a tiebreaker. And those half a points really matter in the contest.
1: All right, Chris, this is Jack Lindenberg's best bet, and it's also on your card. How about Buccaneers plus one against the Vikings?
0: Bucks. So this is, you know, of course he has it again. The last time the Bucks covered a spread was October 26, 2025.
1: Yeah, 11 straight. Again,
0: the last time the Bucks covered a spread, it's 11 straight. I'm sure that's been said on the show earlier on. But, you know, picture yourself, we're at a roulette table right now. I've seen enough black come up. I'm ready to play the red there. So not too much in-game analysis here. I think the Vikings are, you know, they had a magical fourth quarter versus the Packers. We saw what the Packers really are. But I think there's, you know, there's a lot of value to be had. And I'll play the Bucks again next week if they go 0-12. That's just how I play.
1: Right. A Vikings fan can tell you that the Vikings usually lose when they go to Tampa. 1-7 in their last 8 trips down there. And even the Minnesota team that went 15-1 in 1998 lost at Tampa Bay. Chris Coyne is on Buccaneers plus one. Look, everybody hates Baker Mayfield and the Bucs right now because they burned him in Survivor a week ago. You know, the Bucs will come out this week and look like a totally different team. At least that's what we think. Buccaneers plus one against the Vikings. How about the Steelers as 3.5 point home dogs to the Bengals?
0: This just feels like an autoplay. I feel like the AFC North, it's just, they're just going to clobber each other. And, you know, the fact that you get that hook with the 3.5 there, I'm going to play that all day long. I know it's priced in at minus 120. We'll see where it lands on Sunday there. But, you know, home divisional dog getting points, a team that's 0-2 straight up, 0-2 against the spread. It's just, it's an auto play. And I think Rodgers, you know, as old as he is at this point, I think he can get that locker room together, and step up to the competition, especially a divisional game.
1: Chris Coyne, former walk-on player at St. Joseph's and an Irish Professional Basketball League player. If we got time here, we'll ask you about that. But one more play for you. Broncos plus 2.5 against the Rams Sunday night.
0: Yeah, so this one probably wouldn't have been on my card until I saw a stat last week. Again, I'll shout out Clevta at CLEVTA on Twitter. Phenomenal follow with his analysis. But he pointed out a bias in the contest, which I thought was really interesting. So last week, there were 3 teams of the top 5 picks, most picked teams, that were -2.5. So that seems to be like a key number to the casual bettor of saying, okay, the 2.5, they just need to win there. And so I don't think the Rams are that impressive. I think they're battling injuries there. You know, who knows what would happen. Jackson Dart stays healthy. Broncos started to figure it out in the second half there versus Jacksonville. Broncos at home. I really like that number because there's no value really to the casual bettor or to the average bettor on that +2.5 there. So I'll take it at home early in the season. Whether I play it in the Circa Millions, I'm not sure, but I thought it was a really interesting stat that was pointed out that I want to play with this week.
1: All right, there's Chris's card. We'll show it again after the commercial break, and we'll talk about your basketball career next time you're on. Best of luck this weekend, and I mean that, Chris. Thanks.
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1: 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All right, before we do more contestants pick rundowns here, I want to get back to Chris Coyne. Can we throw his graphic up again? And Chris just joined us from Brooklyn, and I was not joking. I'm on all 7 sides that Chris is on this week, so hopefully he has a big week. 7-7 here in the contest. He went 5-0 in Circumillion after a rough week 1. Reigning champ in the Circumillion contest, and you can follow him at CoinHop. Best bet Ravens -3.5 against the Cowboys in Rio. He's also on Buccaneers +1, Steelers +3.5, Chargers +7, Broncos +2.5, two college plays, Tennessee +5.5 against Texas, and Florida laying 3.5 against Ole Miss. I think most bettors who are on the Florida side laid 3, some playing the money line. You don't really want to lay the 3.5 with the Gators at the Swamp, but for contest purposes, you have to lay it. And I think there was only 1-3 out there in the screen when I looked at it today. All right, let's get to more of the plays for contestants in the Friday Football Invitational. Again, a field of 25 handicappers firing away for Derek Stevens, $30,000. And Scott Pritchard right now in second place. Las Vegas pro bettor. Scott's got a strong history in this contest. A couple of third place finishes and a sixth place finish. And Scott Pritchard fires away this week with a best bet that really caught me by surprise here. How about Notre Dame Purdue under the total of 58.5. And if you watched the Purdue defense the last couple weeks, you'd think Notre Dame's going to put up 50-plus points on its own in this game, and I would think that's likely to happen. I guess Scott's banking on the Notre Dame defense, turning in a dominant performance. Notre Dame D allowing 7.7 points per game. Also, a bit of a move on the screen today on this game, and we have a couple of contestants. Chuck Edel is on this play as well. Scott Pritchard, best bet, Notre Dame Purdue under 58.5. He's also got Air Force Nevada under 51. James Madison, Old Dominion, over 44. And San Diego State, Toledo, under 52. Three sides for Scott Pritchard tonight. Clemson, a 1.5-point favorite at Cal. Wake Forest catching 13.5 at Louisville. And that's an interesting game because I bet Wake earlier this week catching 13.5. Then a report came out that Gio Lopez, the Wake Forest quarterback, might not play. He's got a hip injury. He sustained in the game against Purdue a couple weeks ago. Banged up further in the game against Miami last week. And if Lopez can't play, it's a big drop-off to the backup quarterback who's a redshirt freshman, more of a running quarterback for the Demon Deacons. But it is a flat spot for Jeff Brohm and the Cardinals off a big win last week against SMU. And you got to love the spot here for Wake. Hopefully you get the quarterback, Gio Lopez, too. Last play here for Scott Pritchard is Auburn as a 9.5-point favorite against Vandy. So you go three college sides and four college totals for Scott Pritchard. All right, I mentioned Jason Jarvis, two-time top 10 finisher in the Circa Million contest. Jarvis was on the show with us a week ago, and he's going to fire seven NFL plays this week. No surprise. A lot of times, Jarvis does not even look at the college football card. You can follow him at JJarv NFL Bets, professional gambler out of Connecticut. Right now in sixth place in the contest. I mentioned Scott Pritchard is in second. Jarvis with 9.5 points, 1 point behind Pritchard. Jarvis 9-5, 1-1 on his best bets. And his best bet this week, a team we've talked about a few times tonight already, an ugly dog, but one that a lot of us on this show like tonight. Chargers plus 7 at Bills. And he can probably catch a 7.5 out there. You can catch a 7.5 on the Commanders against the Seahawks. That's also a play for Jason Jarvis. So he's on the Chargers plus 7. Commanders plus 7.5. How about Bengals, 3.5-point favorites at Pittsburgh? Jarvis plays mostly dogs, but he's got one favorite, and that's Cincinnati. Here's a dog. Dolphins plus 10.5 against the Chiefs. Buccaneers plus 1 against the Vikings. Cardinals plus 8.5 at San Francisco. And Bears on Monday night. Bears plus 4.5 against the Eagles. My NFL card looks very similar to Jason Jarvis's card this week. So hopefully Jarvis does well, and he typically does. So that's a good sign. All right, let's get to Matt St. Marie, former Circa Million champ. We talked with Chris Coyne, who won this contest a year ago. Matt St. Marie won this contest in 2023. And St. Marie, right now in the middle of the pack in the contest, but I would bet on him to be moving up. He's in 19th, 6-7-1. 7 total points so far, and he is 1-1 on the best bets. Get a 0.5 for a push and a 1.5 points for a best bet winner. Again, Matt St. Marie won this Circa Million in 2023 as part of the Grandissimo, Circa Grandissimo co-championship team with Tony Gordon last year. So he's got a couple of blue jackets in his closet. A 5th place finisher in this contest a year ago. Follow him at Matty Saint from Minneapolis. Matt St. Marie's best bet matches up with Chris Coyne. How about that? You got former Circa Million champs on the same best bet. Ravens minus 3.5 against the Cowboys in Rio. He's going to go opposite Jarvis here. He's taking the Chiefs minus 10.5 at Miami. He is on, as I mentioned, he's from Minneapolis. He's a skeptic of the Vikings this week. Talked about Minnesota losing 7 of its last 8 trips to Tampa. Matt St. Marie on the Buccaneers plus 1. He's also on a couple more favorites and 2 more totals here. Matt St. Marie on Seahawks minus 7.5 at the Commanders. Jaguars minus 3 against the Pats. And 2 totals. Titans, Giants under 38.5. Cam Ward against Jameis Winston. Figures to be an ugly game under 38.5. Bengals, Steelers under 42.5. Aaron Rodgers has to do a better job of making sure the coaches know what plays are working. Last week, the Steelers had very few plays that were working against the Patriots. Under the total of 42.5, Bengals, Steelers. All right, so far you got picks here from Scott Pritchard, Jason Jarvis, Matt St. Marie. How about Steve Fezzik, 2-time winner of the Westgate Super Contest? Fezzik right now, 12th in this contest, 8-5-1, 9 total points. So he's 1-1 on his best bets. Pro out of Las Vegas. You can follow him at Fezzik sports. Best bet for Fezzik. I like to see this. I was curious why Circa was a little higher than the rest of the market on this game today, but it does not deter Steve Fezzik that Circa seems to favor Texas. Tennessee plus 5.5 is the best bet for Steve Fezzik. And I have a column up at vsin.com, and I'm on the Tennessee side in this game as well. First bet I made in college this week, Vols plus 5.5 against the Longhorns. That's Steve Fezzik's best bet. Tonight, he's got a couple of plays here. One game is underway. He's a Northwestern graduate. He's playing Purple Cats and Indiana over the total of 49.5. He's also playing later tonight Clemson and Cal over the total of 51. So a couple of Friday night plays for Fezzik. Also, he's got UNLV Akron over 52.5. Purdue plus 28 against Notre Dame. Delaware plus 19.5 at Virginia. And one NFL total, Cardinals 49ers under the total of 48. Cards Niners under 48. That's Steve Fezzik's card for this week. We got time for one more. How about Big Randy McKay? Special gambler out of North Dakota. He was in Vegas this week for the Jim Feist football handicapping show out of Dom DeMarco's on West Charleston. And Big Randy likes some ugly dogs this week, including the Dolphins, but they did not make his card. His best bet, Saints minus 3 against the Raiders. Randy McKay, best bet, Saints minus 3. Randy's in a tie for third in this contest with Jack Lindenberg, 9-5. 2-0 on his best bets, and the Saints are his best bet. He's also got Northwestern Indiana over 49.5. Notre Dame Purdue under 58.5. Under 58.5. Wake Forest plus 13.5 out of Louisville. Western Michigan plus 7.5 against Boise. Appalachian State plus 14 at NC State. And anyone who's on the NC State side last week, that's about as bad as it gets. And Randy McKay going to bet against NC State this week, but he's taking two touchdowns. He's also got another double-digit dog to round out the card here, and that's Louisiana Monroe plus 12 against Florida Atlantic. So there you go. That's Randy McKay tied for third with Jack Lindenberg in the contest. You can follow Randy at RR39. We'll take a quick break on the show. When we come back, Mike Montesano, professional sports bettor, out of New York, is going to join the show. We will get his top plays for this week. And also after that, you're going to hear, to round out this hour, plays from the original Average Joe and the defending champion, the Average Joe, Weston Stratman, Clyde Walker. Also plays from Alex White, Frank Carulli, and Tony George. But on deck is Mike Montesano. Back in a couple minutes here on the Friday Football Invitational.

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17: 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You have to give a shout out to the birthday boy, Matt Shrewsbury, the Shrews out of Sacramento. He's 11-3 in average Joe and in 74th place. and celebrating his 60th birthday today. As his friend Brent said, he doesn't look a day over 65. All right, let's get out to the Progressive guest line. Mike Montesano joins the show now. Follow him at Bets and Reps, professional bettor out of Rochester, New York. Top 50 finishes in the Circa Million in 2020 in the Westgate Super Contest College last year, and a former Circa Million booby prize winner, and also a Yankees fan. And he's talking baseball to me during the commercial break. Mike, what's going on in the world of MLB with the playoffs right around the corner? And are you concerned that Aaron Judge is not going to be playing for the Yankees, at least in the first round?
6: Yeah, I mean, I'm very concerned. I mean, they're playing, you know, going against the Red Sox, and at least all three games will be at home. But the Yankees have the pitching staff, so they're going to have to grind out some wins, you know, 3-2, 4-2, 4-3 type games, you know, without judging the lineup. And, you know, they rely on the long ball a lot in the playoffs, which has been their detriment the last few years. But I think the pitching staff can propel them to the first round. I don't know if Judge is not there. I don't know if he can get there, if the Yankees can win the pennant without him. He's all worldly, and he's a tough bat to replace.
17: I think the Yankees got to find a way, and it sounds like Judge is optimistic himself. He thinks he's going to be able to play at some point. I'd like to see him be able to DH at least for the Yankees in the postseason. Yeah. I'm not sure if they can win the whole thing if he doesn't get back. I've got the Yankees at 8-1 the World Series. I think we're good on the Cam Schlittler Cy Young bet now, Mike, so we can breathe easier on that one.
6: I think so. And, you know, I tailed along. It seemed like you and Massaro were on him. And then it was like early. Cam had a couple really good starts. And I didn't get the numbers you guys got, but I was able to grab 40 and 35-1. And, you know, so, you know, every little bit helps. I cashed with the Brewers as well for the number one overall seed. So, I'm looking forward to the playoffs. It's just a great time of year, October, for sports.
17: Mike Montesano with us. Follow him at Bets and Reps. First time in the Circuit Friday Football Invitational. And, Mike, your best bet this week caught me off guard. I like Fresno State a lot going into the season. The Bulldogs' offense has been a reason for concern, especially the quarterback play early. They are 2-1 and coming off wins over Sacramento State and San Jose State and playing a Rotten Rice team this week. You're going to lay the 13.5 with Fresno against Rice as your top play on the card this weekend.
6: I am, and that's with downgrading Fresno State a couple points last week. You know, they were pretty much even with San Jose State, and they benefited from they were plus four in the turnover margin department. But I mean, Fresno State, you know, I have them to just get to the Pac-12 championship game at 3-1. I still think they can do it. They are awesome defensively. I just think it's going to take some time with the offense. I mean, after the first game against USC, I think you and I were tweeting back and forth. They were like, I don't know if these guys are going to win 3 or 4 games, but yeah. That was a different level of competition. I've now stepped down in competition the last couple weeks, and they're really stepping down in competition this week. I mean, you look at a statistical profile, and there's only been a few games played, and most of the numbers I use really in my model really starts to kick in after games 4 and 5 versus FBS teams. My model doesn't incorporate anything versus FCS teams, but you know, Jane Mandel last week, you know, he was efficient. He did what he needed to do. But right now in this game, it's the defense. I mean, you're talking about Fresno State. I have is the 25th ranked defense in my rankings, and Rice's defense is 130. So I think this is a get right game for their offense. And I don't know how Rice is going to score in this one. You know, they had a lucky cover last week. I think Western Michigan was just looking to get out of there at the end. And then it was like, you know, it was good old prevent defense. And next, you know, like I think it was the last play, fourth down, and they scored and they got the cover. So that was a tough one for Western Michigan backers. But I like Fresno State, and I'm still going to stick with them. You know, again, it's a long season. I'll go back to the Chris Felica tweet this week when I think he listed like 3 or 4, 5, 6 teams that were like 3-0, 4-0 at the beginning of the year last year, all big name schools. And all didn't finish finish unranked. So there's a lot of football left to be played. We can't be too quick to start crowning teams right now.
17: That's the truth. And Fresno hopefully shows dramatic improvement here offensively pretty soon. I know you expect some of that to show up this week. Bulldogs laying 13.5 to Rice. And that is the best bet for Mike Montesano. All right, Mike. Dan Kuster, who's a Michigan guy, fired off about 20 texts to me today about why Missouri's going to beat Mississippi State or why Missouri's at least going to cover this game. I'm not on this game at all. You're going to lay 6 with Mississippi State and Kamario Taylor. So you obviously disagree with Dan.
6: Yeah, I mean, this is more of a play. I mean, you're looking at a really, really hot team right now, okay? Uh-huh. And they're going against Missouri, who should have lost to Troy last week. I think I just heard one of the guys in contestant, I can't remember who, that's on Utah State over Troy. And I'm high on this Troy team, as I got them to get to the Sun Belt Conference Championship game. But it's still Troy, and it was still versus Missouri, and they got completely out-dueled in the box score last week. Now they're going to go play a really, really hot Mississippi State team and probably the presumptive number one pick in the 2028 draft and Kamario Taylor, who's going to command a lot of money next year. And this could be the classic, buy low spot with Missouri. I don't see it. I'm not going against a hot team. Now, the irony of all this in my numbers, I have the number, my projections, my power ratings have it right on the number. But when I'm looking at their offense, I mean, you know, Mississippi State third in my overall adjusted offense. It's ranked according to opponents played versus Missouri's offense, which is 19th. But Mississippi State quietly has the better defensive advantage in this one as well. So they have an overall better composite rating right now this early in the season. Those fans are going to be off their rocker with the cowbells. And, I might have to mute the game tomorrow. But I'm just going to ride the hot team with this one and a quarterback that if he has a couple more big games, he could be up there in the top 3 or 4 for the Heisman.
17: He's on the way up. He's moving up right now. Kamario Taylor been very impressive so far. Mike Montesano on Mississippi State -6. How about this? Ole Miss +3.5 here. Betting public heavily on the dog, and you're going to join the public. You're not afraid of the letdown spot here.
6: No, I'm not afraid of the letdown spot, and you might even call this some contest strategy, okay? I got off to a little bit of a slow start, 6-8. And all I've heard, I haven't heard anyone make the case for Ole Miss this week. Well, my numbers make the case for them, and that's not even for adjusting for the bad spot that they're in. I have them -2.8 in this game. Again, we're quick to crown Florida, who's been very good in their first two games offensively, as I have them rated the number one offense after two FBS games that they've played. But I don't know if anyone's going to want to go against Trinidad Chambliss. This is an SEC game. We can call a letdown spot after the LSU game because we all know how big that game was. But I don't think the coaching staff from Ole Miss is going to allow that to happen. I mean, I have a prediction model right now that's, again, it's not very accurate for the first couple games. They have it basically as a pick 'em. I expect a lot of points in this game, a lot of variance. And, you know, believe it or not, Mississippi's defense isn't that bad. And if you look at Florida's overall composite defense, it's not as good as Ole Miss. So I'm going to take Ole Miss +3 in the hook. So that's a key number right there. And a little contest strategy, because I know a lot of people are going to be on Florida in that spot this week.
17: Mike, so far 6-8, 6.5 points, tied for 21st. He's going to go with Ole Miss +3.5. Mississippi State -6. His best bet is Fresno State -13.5. He's also on TCU -3 at UCF. Vanderbilt, Auburn over 55. And Oklahoma State +2 at West Virginia. We can throw up Mike's picks here. Mike, I'll give you about a minute here to break down this one. The last game on the card, Saturday night in Seattle. Minnesota +10 at Washington.
6: Boy, I don't know what's going on with Washington's offense. They're non-existent. Damon Williams, a negative EPA per dropback. They are 92nd in my adjusted points per play margin versus Minnesota's. They're ranked 53rd. I mean, you're looking at a low total of 46 in this one, and you're catching 10 points in a grind-em style game that Minnesota likes to play. I'm more than happy to take the points versus a team that, until they can show it something on paper offensively, I'm going to ride with Minnesota in a well-coached team that is. They got spanked by Mississippi State, but we know how good Mississippi State is right now. So let's grab Minnesota +10.
17: I'm with you on the Gophers double-digit dogs. And Mike, no NFL on your card this week. Best of luck to you this weekend and to the Yankees in the playoffs. Thanks, Mike.
6: Thanks, guys.
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8: 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Sunday, I'm hosting the Video Music Awards live on CBS. The one and only Madonna's kicking off the show. And we got performances from Lisa, Ray, Shaboozy, and more. Plus special tributes to George Michael and the Queen of Country, Dolly Parton. And look, every year on this stage, something happens that nobody saw coming. It's the only stage where anything can happen. So don't

0: This is Snoop Dogg. Sunday, I'm hosting the Video Music Awards live on CBS. The one and only Madonna's kicking off the show. And we got performances from Lisa, Ray, Shaboozy, and more. Plus, special tributes to George Michael and the Queen of Country, Dolly Parton. And look, every year on this stage, something happens that nobody saw coming. It's the only stage where anything can happen. So don't hear about it Monday. 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
8: 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We got 25 best bets from each of the contestants. The consensus plays this week, courtesy of Jason Lattis at VSiN.com. The most popular plays in the contest: Chargers +7, Titans Giants under 38.5, Buccaneers +1, Saints -3, and Dolphins +10.5. Those are the 5 most popular NFL plays in this Friday night contest. And on the college side, Oregon USC over 61.5. Tennessee +5.5 against Texas are the 2 most popular college plays, the consensus there. All right, if you follow Circa Survivor, and I'm sure you followed it a lot more closely before you got knocked out, if you're part of the group out there that had the Buccaneers a week ago, look at that carnage in Circa Survivor week 2. About half of my group's entries were on the Buccaneers, so that sucked with the Bucs going down. To the Browns, 6,061 entries went down on the Buccaneers last week, followed by 1,357 on the Chargers. The 49ers were the most popular pick. I think a lot of people would say the most obvious pick, even though there are other spots down the road to use the Niners. If you used them in week 2, you were happy you did that. You survived. Eagles were the 4th most popular pick, Chiefs 5th most popular, but 3 of the top 5 went down. Bucks, Chargers, Ravens. Field of 25,017, now trimmed down to just over 8,000 as we head to week 3. And if you follow the advice of Michael Wilbon on ESPN, on the Pardon the Interruption show, which I never watch anymore, but I did notice on Freezing Cold Takes on Twitter today, there's a clip of Wilbon talking about how there's no way the Packers are going to lose to the Falcons last night. This is yesterday before the game. Here we go. Here's Michael Wilbon.
9: Now,
10: the Atlanta Falcons have no chance of beating the Green Bay Packers. None. Because look, Michael Penix, who I know you like, and you liked in college, and you were out there early on him. Michael Penix, every year, and he's easy to root for, seems engaging.
9: Gets hurt.
10: He's carried out every year.
9: Every year. So, college and pro.
10: And the Falcons get rid of the better players than they keep. So why do I think they're going to win? They're not going to win. This is a 20-point Packer win minimum.
8: That's why you don't want to watch those talk shows and the ESPN and Fox nonsense like that. Wilbon and Kornheiser were really good at one point, but now they're dinosaurs. No chance. No chance, he said. That

0: Falcons are going to beat the Packers. Okay. All right, let's get to more plays in the Circuit Friday Football Invitational. The original Average Joe out of Nashville, Tennessee, Weston Stratman, that guy in cornfields. And he, right now he is 9-5, 1-1 on the best bets. And Weston Stratman is going to go with a best bet of Lions minus 6.5. Derek Stevens sat over here to my left to kick off the show tonight. A big Lions fan, and he said the Detroit Lions could be the team of death in Survivor this week. He's concerned about the Lions. He didn't talk to Weston Stratman. Weston has the Lions as his top play on the card this week, and Weston also handicaps college football. His best bet, Lions minus 6.5. Also for Weston Stratman here, Rams minus 2.5 against the Broncos on Sunday night in Denver. Saints laying 3 to the Raiders. That's been a popular play on the show tonight. Weston's going to go against the grain so far. We've got more than a few handicappers on the Buccaneers plus 1. Weston Stratman's on Vikings minus 1 at Bucks. And Weston is a Minnesota guy, and he believes in the Vikings here. How about Seahawks laying 7.5 at the Commanders? And that's going to be obviously with Marcus Mariota. No Jaden Daniels at quarterback. Seahawks laying 7.5. Number's not great, but that does not scare away Weston Stratman. He's also in Georgia minus 13 against Oklahoma. And he's right there with Mike Montesano on the dog. I know there's a lot of talk about the letdown spot here for the Rebels off the big win over LSU. That was Ole Miss's Super Bowl. But they're catching 3.5 now at the Swamp. And Weston likes the number. Weston Stratman on Ole Miss. Plus 3.5. Clyde Walker, the reigning champ in the Average Joe contest, an incredible record last year of 81-49-2 against the spread. Not off to a hot start here this season. 6-8 so far. One best bet winner, and he is at 6.5 points and tied for 21st. The best bet for Clyde Walker, who lives in West Virginia, is Oklahoma State, West Virginia, over the total of 61. He knows the Mountaineers, and he says bet the over in Morgantown. Okie State, West Virginia, over 61. Best bet for Clyde Walker. He's also on Texas Tech as a 34.5-point favorite against Sam Houston. Notre Dame, Purdue, over 58.5. He's going opposite Scott Pritchard and Chuck Edel here. He's gonna play the Irish and the Boilermakers over the total of 58.5 in West Lafayette. Clyde Walker on Florida as a 3.5-point favorite against Ole Miss. Oregon, USC, over 61.5. And two plays in the NFL for Clyde. And two popular dogs that we've talked about a lot tonight, and I like them both. Chargers plus 7 at Buffalo. Buccaneers plus 1 against the Vikings. All right, Alex White, a former runner-up in this contest. Now in 25th place, Las Vegas handicapper and radio host, off to a slow start here. Follow her at Alex White. She's going to get hot soon. 5-9 so far, but it's very early through 2 weeks. Last year, I remember Tony Gordon, former Circa Million champ, went 0-7 in the first week of his Friday night contest. There were a lot of fools mocking him on Twitter, and Tony Gordon rebounded and actually made a nice run in the contest and did get hot. Alex White right now, 5-9. That's not too deep a hole to dig out of. Her best bet, TCU minus 3 at UCF. Alex White's best bet, the Horned Frogs. Also on Vanderbilt, plus 9.5 at Auburn. Tennessee, plus 5.5 against Texas. Talked about a consensus play on this Friday night contest, and Tennessee is one of the top two college plays along with Oregon, USC over 61. Alex White's on Vandy plus 9.5, Tennessee plus 5.5, Oklahoma State, West Virginia over 61, just like Clyde Walker. She's on Oregon, USC over 61.5. Alex White's also on Missouri State, SMU under 59.5, and she is playing the Battle of the Broncos, Boise State minus 7.5 at Western Michigan. Boise State to round out the card for Alex White. All right, let's get to Frank Carulli, Las Vegas pro bettor. Find him hanging out at the Westgate Superbook pretty much every night of the week. And Frank is a top 8 finisher in this contest a year ago. Right now he's 6-8 and 0-2 on his best bets. Frank Carulli's best bet this week is Air Force is a 5.5-point favorite against Nevada in Reno. He's also on Notre Dame as a 28-point favorite at Purdue. This number actually dropped to 27 at Circuit today, which surprised me a little bit. I think Notre Dame wins a blowout, something like 55-17. How about Michigan as a 5.5-point favorite against Iowa? Georgia Tech as a 3.5-point favorite at Stanford. And three college totals here for Frank Coruli. Missouri, Mississippi State over 58.5. Kansas State, Cincinnati over 55. And Cardinals 49ers over 48. That's the Frank Coruli card for this week. And we'll round out this hour with Tony George. And he's going to be on the show next week. Tony George, professional handicapper from Doc Sports here in Las Vegas. At T. George Capper, he was at the Colts-Chiefs game in KC on Sunday night. And I know he took the points with the Colts. And he had to be happy with the way that game turned out. Colts losing by 3 in overtime. Tony George's best bet this week, and he is, again, 6-7-1 here, 0-2 on the best bets. He needs a best bet winner on the Saints, -3 against the Raiders. Other NFL games on Tony George's card, Cardinals +8.5 at the 49ers. And believe it or not, the 49ers have failed to cover 8 consecutive home games as NFC West favorites. 49ers laying 8.5 to the Cardinals, and Tony George is taking the dog. He's also on the dog in Tampa. Buccaneers +1 against the Vikings, and 4 college games for Tony. Oklahoma-Georgia under 44. South Carolina-Alabama over 54.5. West Virginia -2 against Oklahoma State. And Utah as an 8-point favorite at Iowa State. All right, that wraps up this hour. And appreciate Chris Coyne, Mike Montesano. Jumping on the show on deck is Ed Sammons. He's off to a hot start in college football. What else would you expect? Ed's one of the sharpest college football numbers guys around. 33 years as a Las Vegas bookmaker and odds maker. Just retired from the Westgate Superbook. And he is in the Circuit Friday Football Invitational for the first time. Ed Sammons joins the show next. VSIN, the Sports Betting Network.
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0: Welcome back. 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Great to have Omaha Steaks as a sponsor of this Friday night contest again this season. All right, let's go out to the Progressive guest line and welcome in any special guests. I said we got seven new contestants in the field of 25 in this Friday night contest this year. Six of those contestants on tonight's show, including Ed Sammons. 33 years as a Las Vegas bookmaker and odds maker and just retired. And Ed, how is retirement treating you so far? Are you watching a lot of football from your rocking chair?
16: Yeah, so far not a lot has changed. I'm still making my numbers, okay. Watching a lot of football, and definitely keeping busy and trying to stay up to date with it.
0: I knew there was no way a guy like you was going to stop making numbers and stop betting. And I'm sure you've been involved in that, 7 days a week, especially on college football, right?
16: Yeah, no doubt. Definitely trying to keep up, and there's a lot to keep up with.
0: How much NFL betting do you do? Because this week, six of your seven plays are on the college side.
16: Yeah, definitely more college than NFL. NFL is more like a spot play thing. You know, you try to isolate a game here or there. You know, I thought the Falcons last night were a really good play. It was just a matter of trusting Ken Penix come back and play after not playing in so long. Because Green Bay just looks like a mess right now, and that worked out. So, happy about that.
0: Yeah, Packers pathetic last night, and then a 35-14 loss to the Falcons at Lambeau Field. All right, Ed Sammons, let's get it rolling here with your best bets in college football. And this game is probably the hottest topic this week because Ole Miss is off its Super Bowl win over LSU. Rebels are on the road in the Swamp playing Florida, and you're going to go with the favorite here, Florida -3.5 against Ole Miss.
16: Yeah, I really like the Gators in this spot. I think a lot of people have dismissed Florida in that the last couple years they haven't been a top 10 or a top 20 team, but the talent level at Florida is as good, probably better than Ole Miss has. Ole Miss is relying on a couple guys left over from last year's team. And, you know, it looks like, now I know it's only three games, but it looks like Florida has hit a home run with this new coaching hire, Summerall. He's been awesome at Troy. He was awesome at Tulane, and he's gone into Florida, and so far so good. Everything looks good, and the Gators are catching Ole Miss. Literally, if you tried to draw a spot up for a team to have an all-time advantage, this would be it. I mean, that was Ole Miss's, literally their Super Bowl last week. The running back's out. I saw Lacy's not playing tomorrow. They're going to be a one-dimensional team, and I think Florida – you know, in the Florida heat, they're going to wear them down. And by the second half, they should be able to just run the ball and control the game. And I think they'll get out and probably win somewhere between 7 to 14 points.
0: As a numbers guy, what did you make as the number on this game, or is it more just about the situation for you, negative situation for Ole Miss?
16: I mean, my raw number was 4, Florida 4, but the spot, I mean, I don't even know how many points you want to add on to this. You know, Ole Miss put everything into that game last week, and even with that, they were leaking oil in that fourth quarter, and, you know, LSU was throwing the ball in the end zone trying to take a lead from being down 24-7, and, you know, they drove the ball down and scored and then held them at the end, but you could just see that Ole Miss, as hard as they played in that game, it was still a struggle for them to kind of get across the finish line.
0: I had a quick question for you. The last report I saw on Kawan Lacy, the Ole Miss running back, is he's doubtful. He's a game-time decision. Did you say that he's definitely out?
16: Well, I just saw doubtful, too. Usually when they go questionable to doubtful, that's usually not a good sign.
0: All right, let's move on to another SEC game. You're going to play Auburn as a 9.5-point favorite against Vandy.
16: Yeah, I mean, Auburn, they had their first SEC game last week against Florida, and Florida kind of overwhelmed them a little bit, but they're catching Vanderbilt, who, you know, just making numbers on Vanderbilt from what they were last year to what they are this year. Every week I drop them, and I drop them more, and I haven't found the bottom yet. I have no idea how bad they are. I mean, they had literally an all-time miracle win in, like, the history of sports betting last week.
0: Yep.
16: I don't even can understand. I can't understand how any of that could happen. But just looking through the box score, North Carolina State just completely overwhelmed them, scored at will against them, and then they played not to lose, and they wound up blowing the game. But I think Auburn's a team here with a good coach, and if they have a chance, I think they'll try to put it on them in this spot. And, you know, Vanderbilt has a freshman quarterback. It's his first road start, going to be in a hostile environment. I think it's a good spot for Auburn to kind of run a score up a little bit here and get some confidence.
0: Couple of favorites on Ed Salmon's card: Florida -3.5, Auburn -9.5. Ed just retired after 33 years as a Las Vegas bookmaker, working with characters like Jay Cornegay and Jeff Sherman. All right, Ed, I don't know if this is a Fox Big Noon kickoff game tomorrow, but it should be live from El Paso, Oregon State and UTEP. You're going to lay 11 with the Beavers as your best bet.
16: Yeah, best bet, Oregon State. I mean, I don't know how much people are paying attention to Oregon State, but I believe they hired some coordinator from Alabama. And, I mean, Oregon State was dreadful last year. You watched them and you just would scratch your head because they paid all kinds of money for the quarterback. I think they got to come over from Duke, and he was terrible last year. And this year they got the new coach in. They got a transfer quarterback from Mercer, you know, FCS. And I watched their first game when they played at Houston, and I thought they kind of get just run out in that game. And you're watching this game play out, and it's like, wow, Oregon State has some, like, amazing speed at receiver, and you're watching some of these plays they're running, and it looks, like, really good. Then they played Texas Tech at home, and it was another game that literally was a one-score game all the way till the end, and they were moving the ball up and down the field against Texas Tech. And then last week, which is kind of under the radar, they played one of the better FCS teams in Montana, and they laid 17 in that game. And, you know, past history, they'd be laying in single digits, and they put 52 up on them. So these guys are scoring points like crazy. So, you know, I think if they can score anywhere near 40, it'll be a good cover for them here. And, you know, I don't like El Paso. This program has been down forever, and I just never see them getting better.
0: Oregon State, part of the new-look Pac-12 with 8 teams in it. Braden Atkinson is the quarterback, and I've been impressed by his play so far. Over 1,000 yards passing with 8 touchdowns. And Oregon State probably should have beat Texas Tech. Had a great shot to knock off the Red Raiders and came up short in that game, and the officials might have played a part in that. All right, so Oregon State -11 is a best bet for Ed Sammons. Ed, how about a couple under-the-radar games here? UMass as a 4.5-point favorite at Sacramento State. Old rivals going head-to-head here.
16: Oh, yeah, this is a biggie. Sacramento State, they played Eastern Michigan the first week, and that game was at Eastern, and I believe Eastern was an 11.5-point favorite, and that Eastern Michigan wound up covering. And for whatever reason, UMass beat Rutgers the first game, and then they've played, I believe, two FCS teams since then. They've kind of been forgotten. But I know, like, my numbers say that UMass is head and shoulders better than Eastern Michigan. And if Eastern Michigan's laying 11.5 against Sacramento State, UMass should certainly be laying more than that at home. And if you reverse the home field, you know, I'm up over 7 in this game. And, you know, I believe North Dakota State last week, I mean, they were drilling these guys at halftime. And the second half, they just literally just ran the ball up the middle and did everything they could not to score. Mm-hmm. And they laid back and led Sacramento State, you know, nickel and dime them to death. And they gave up some points at the end. So I think that was a misleading score. So I do think that UMass's program has really stepped up here. The quarterback, they got Pop Watson from Virginia Tech, looked really good against Rutgers. And I just don't think the computers have caught up to how good UMass is right now. I really think they've improved.
0: Yeah, believe it or not, this is a Mid-American Conference game between UMass and Sacramento State. And Fresno State just blasted Sacramento State 2 weeks ago, 49-3. UMass minus 4.5 for Ed Sammons. Also, Ed, Jacksonville State minus 7 against Middle Tennessee.
16: Yeah, this is like one of the conferences I don't like is Conference USA. But if you look through some of these Jacksonville State games, Jacksonville State's like a darling of the wise guys. They bet them against North Dakota State, and I know they hammered them against Ohio that they wound up losing in like 4 overtimes. And just looking through the line, like if you look at this game last year, I believe Jacksonville State would be a much higher favorite against Middle Tennessee State. I think the coaching advantage here for Jacksonville State is like head and shoulders better. You know, not a big fan of Derek Mason, and I think Jacksonville State can run the ball at these guys and wear them down by the second half and get to the number.
0: All right, you see Ed Sammons' card right there again. Oregon State, minus 11, best bet. Florida, minus 3.5. Auburn, minus 9.5. UMass, minus 4.5. Jacksonville State, minus 7. A lot of favorites, Ed. 5 favorites this week. And you're also playing Virginia Tech, BC, under 47.5. And Titans, Giants, under 38.5.
16: Yeah, both of those games are related. We've got a huge storm going through the Northeast that's going to, you know, they move the Red Sox Cubs game Sunday, they've already moved it down to Tampa. And looking at the weather forecast, this, you know, Virginia Tech Boston College game tomorrow, they're calling for 2 inches of rain, which is not a big deal, but, you know, 20 to 30 to 40 mile an hour winds all game long with higher gusts. So it's going to be a pretty heavy run game both directions. And, you know, that's going to spill over into Sunday with this Giants Titans game. And I'm going to assume that Harbaugh is going to have a conservative game plan here not to let Jameis blow the game. So I think that will lead more towards the lower scoring game.
0: Yeah, I would think you're probably right about that. The unders in BC and the Titans-Giants game to wrap up the Ed Sammons card. Ed, it's great to have you in the contest. Thanks for coming on tonight and have a winning weekend.
16: Okay, thanks, Matt. You too.
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15: 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If you look at the standings right now through 2 weeks, very early in the season for anything, the Circa Friday Football Invitational heading into week 3. Carl Sack is on top, professional handicapper out of Colorado, 10-4, 2-0 on the best bets. Carl's got 11 points and a half-point lead on Scott Pritchard, Las Vegas pro bettor, 10-4, who's 1-1 on his best bets, followed by Jack Lindenberg and Randy McKay, who are tied for third. Doug Fleming, who is in fifth. Lindenberg and Fleming on the show tonight. Jason Jarvis, Jeff Petch, Tony Gordon, and Weston Strabin, 4 sharp bettors in a 4-way tie for 6th, and Chris Massaro, the defending champ, in a tie for 10th with Ed Sammons, who you just heard from there. All right, let's get to more plays from the contestants, and how about the leader, Carl Sack? Just talked about Carl's record here, and you can follow him at killersports.com, and Carl Sack's card is an eclectic mix of teams this week. The best bet for Carl is Missouri State SMU over the total of 59.5. Missouri State SMU over 59.5. I'm going to bet. I haven't seen them all, but I bet that's the only best bet on the Missouri State SMU total this week. But Carl's 2-0 on his best bet, so he knows what he's talking about. Over 59.5 in the SMU game. Sam Houston, Texas Tech, over 56. And Central Michigan, Miami, Florida, over 53.5. So 3 college totals for Carl Sack. He's also got 4 NFL plays. Steelers as home dogs against the Bengals, Pittsburgh, plus 3.5. Patriots as dogs at Jacksonville, plus 3. Texans, minus 1.5 against the Colts. and Ravens Cowboys over the total of 53. You can follow Carl at killersports.com, professional bettor, handicapper out of Colorado. Eighth place finisher in this contest a year ago, Jeff Petz, the Mad Russian. You probably caught him on Follow the Money with Mitch and Paul yesterday. The Mad Russian is a former runner-up in the Circa Million contest. He lost the tiebreaker to Tony George. But then in this contest, 2 years later, the Mad Russian won it, and Tony George finished second. So he got his revenge. At Mad Russian NFL, professional handicapper out of Florida. You can see him there in the green jacket. Mad Russian, 9-5, 1-1 on the best bets so far. And Jeff Petch in a sixth-place tie with Tony Gordon right now, and Jason Jarvis in that sixth-place tie as well. At 9-5, 1-1 on the best bets. And his best bet this week is Saints minus 3 against the Raiders. Petch has got 7 NFL plays on the card, and he's laying 7.5 with the Seahawks at Washington. He's going to lay 6.5 with the Lions against the Jets. Derek Stevens sent out a warning signal about the Detroit Lions and Survivor this week. But we've had a few sharp handicappers laying the points with the Lions tonight. Giants minus 2.5 against the Titans. Titans-Giants under the total of 38.5. So two plays on that Giants game for Jeff Petch. He's also on Buccaneers plus 1. And Sunday night, Broncos plus 2.5 against the Rams. All right, those are the plays for the Mad Russian. Let's get to the Bear. Another former champion in this contest, Chris Felica. And the Bear going into this week is 7-7, 1-1 on the best bets. Fox Sports analyst going with best bet of Old Dominion plus 6 against James Madison. Old Dom plus 6 against James Madison, which is off a big win at San Diego State last week. James Madison was on the West Coast, and now the Bear is going to bet against Madison here with Old Dominion plus 6. This is going to make Dan Keister happy. We're talking about our number one Missouri fan out there in the audience. He loves the Tigers to take down Mississippi State or at least cover. The Bear is on Missouri plus 6 at Mississippi State. Bear is also on Tennessee plus 5.5 against Texas. Michigan laying 5.5 to Iowa. Oklahoma is a 13-point dog at Georgia. Cincinnati is a 6-point dog against Kansas State. And one NFL play for the Bear. He's going against the grain. We've had numerous plays on the Saints tonight. The Bears' only NFL play on his card, Raiders, plus 3 at New Orleans. All right, let's get to Kenny White and Jeff Whitelaw to round out plays we're going to do in this segment here. Kenny White, longtime Las Vegas odds maker and professional sports bettor. And Kenny, right now, if I can find his plays, we will read them off. Let's go ahead and throw them up there on the screen. He is going to play the biggest game of the week. That's in Gainesville in the Swamp, and that is the Ole Miss-Florida game. He is not going to lay the points, though. Kenny White's going to actually take it with Ole Miss. So it seems like I haven't done the totals. I looked at consensus, and this game is not on the list, but it seems like we're pretty split down the middle here. We've had a few sharp cappers on Florida, a few on Ole Miss. You just heard from Ed Sammons. He likes the Gators. Kenny White likes Ole Miss, plus 3.5. I'm sure he likes that number. Follow him at K Whitey Vegas. And so far the contest, 7-7 and 1-1 on the best bets, just like Chris Felica. He's also, just like Felica, on Tennessee, plus 5.5 against Texas. Only three teams in college football last year were winless ATS on the road, and the Longhorns were one of those three teams. Arch Manning and the Longhorns 0-5 against the spread on the road last year, and they needed Houdiniacs to win at Kentucky and at Mississippi State. Got blown out at Georgia. We'll see if the Longhorns have their act together on the road here. But so far, Arch Manning, I'd say outside of the fourth quarter against Ohio State, has not been all that impressive this season. But Faison Brandon, freshman quarterback for Tennessee, on the big stage for the first time. Hopefully the freshman quarterback does not get stage fright tomorrow. Tennessee plus 5.5 in Knoxville. Donald Trump will be at the game. So will Booster Shot Pat, who's a good friend of Bobby Brubeck, who's going to be on the show here later. Tennessee plus 5.5 for Kenny White. Colorado plus 9.5 at Baylor. A bunch of us bet against Coach Prime last week when Northwestern blew out the Buffaloes in Evanston. Coach Prime said he had to dismiss a bunch of clowns from his team. We'll see if that has a positive effect this week. Kenny White's taking 9.5 with Colorado at Baylor. Ed Sammons just analyzed this game. I thought broke it down very well. And if Ed's analysis did not make you want to bet UMass, well, Kenny White's on the same side. UMass is a 4.5-point favorite at Sacramento State. And again, this is a Sac State team that was blown out by Fresno State 49-3 a couple of weeks ago. North Dakota State could have made that game much uglier a week ago. Kenny White's on UMass minus 4.5. Troy at Utah State under 47. Actually had two plays on the Colorado game. He's got Buffaloes plus 9.5. He's also got Colorado Baylor under 55. So two plays there. He's got the dog and the under. Correlated parlay with Colorado and under 55. And the best bet for Kenny White, Georgia State is a 10.5-point favorite against Northern Illinois at K-Whitey Vegas. All right, let's get to Jeff Whitelaw, Las Vegas pro bettor. Sports Gambling Hall of Fame inductee in 2025 when he gave a memorable speech that lasted about an hour until Mike Palm had to cut him off. Jeff Whitelaw, usually a man of few words unless he's giving a Hall of Fame induction speech. Best bet for Whitelaw this week, Saints minus 3 against the Raiders. He's going opposite the Bear, but he's also got a lot of company on tonight's show on that side with the Saints. Whitelaw 7-7, 1-1 on his best bets. And the rest of the card for Jeff Whitelaw, two NFL plays. A dirty dog in the Dolphins plus 10.5 against the Chiefs. It's tough to turn down a double-digit home dog in the NFL. And I knew plenty of pros were going to be on that side tonight. Dolphins plus 10.5 against KC. And what I think should be a flat spot for the Chiefs. So do not disagree with that play at all. And the Browns went to Tampa Bay and made Baker Mayfield look like a fool last week. Deshaun Watson turned into Joe Montana. The Browns got a big win at Tampa Bay. Can they do it again? Jeff Whitelaw's on the Browns plus 2.5 against the Panthers. Four college plays here for Jeff Whitelaw. Washington State plus 10.5 against Arizona. West Virginia minus 2 against Oklahoma State. Cincinnati plus 6 against K-State. And James Madison minus 6 against Old Dominion. So opposite of the Bears' best bet. Bear was on Old Dominion as his best bet. And Jeff Whitelaw is going to lay it with James Madison. All right, quick break here in the show. Bobby Brubeck out of Austin, Texas, joins the show next. Former Circa Survivor co-champ. He's off the hot start in the Circa Millions, but he's mostly a college football guy. And since he's out of Austin, we'll see what he thinks about the Texas-Tennessee game after a quick break here on VSIN, the Sports Betting Network.
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15: 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All right, let's dial up the progressive guest line one more time tonight. We're going to go call long distance to Austin, Texas, and Bobby Buckets Brubeck joins the show tonight for the first time this season. And Buckets, you got to be fired up for the Texas-Tennessee game, and your best friend, Booster Shot Pat's going to be in attendance in Knoxville, right?
26: Yeah, incredible. UT on UT crime in Knoxville with the Donald showing up there. So that should be an interesting time just to even get in the game. But, yeah, he's out there with a bunch of other crazy folks from Austin that I know, the paying 700 to 1,000 to be 20 miles away from the stadium in a Holiday Inn Express.
15: How about the game itself, breaking it down here? You are not on the side. We've had a few sharp handicappers on Tennessee. That's Steve Fezzik's best bet, Tennessee plus 5.5. You're going to play this under 55.
26: Yeah, I was close on Tennessee. I was hoping to get 7, and it never even got close. You know, it opened at 5.5, went to 4, and then bounced back to between 4 and 5.5. So I took a pass on that. So, yeah, so Texas first road game, early start. You know, I look at Arch, and I've been to two of the games live, the Ohio State and the game two weeks ago. And he's just outside of that fourth quarter in Ohio State, he hasn't really played well at all. So nothing too exciting there. Low percentage completion rate. He's, you know, he's 40th in the nation in QBR, and he's supposed to be the number one pick in the draft. So on the other side, you got Brandon, the freshman, who has a ton of upside. He actually kind of reminds me of the early years of Vince Young before he really hit it good. But he hasn't played anybody. I watched the tape on him at Georgia Tech in Kennesaw. He holds onto the ball way, way too long, locks into receivers, and Mr. Muschamp will be dialing up these blitzes to cause him a lot of problems there. So I think at the early start, maybe sleepwalk through a quarter and a half. And I like the under here, 55. I like it. I had about 55.
15: Bobby, what's interesting, I think you run the same play I was on last week. I love to play the late night games over the total, especially if I love an over. I like it the late start. Purdue UCLA last week was perfect for that. And it turned into a 52-38 shootout at the Rose Bowl. And a lot of times I like to play unders in early morning kickoffs, like you just mentioned. Do you put much into that these early starts, the teams might be a little sluggish through the first quarter and a half?
26: Yeah, absolutely. And especially with this Texas's first road game, right? Yeah. So, you know, this is a totally different thing for a lot of these players. And as far as, you know, everything that goes into all the organization, you know, and just the travel and so forth. So, absolutely, I love the 11 o'clock game unders.
15: Texas, Tennessee, under 55, first play for Bobby Brubeck. All right, let's get to your best bet. It's also a total and another under. This game is probably going to be ugly. Iowa, Michigan, under 38.5.
26: Yeah, so we're hoping for a super pillow fight here. We got, Michigan with Underwood, who we all know is shaky at best throwing the ball. They really had a good game plan against Oklahoma. They had a ton of quarterback design runs that work well. Problem for them is Phil Parker, who's on the other side for Iowa, the legendary DC, is great against mobile quarterbacks. Michigan 110th in explosive plays, so nothing too exciting there. Iowa's number one on defense and success rate in the nation, 26%. I look at the game a lot like the OU game. They scored 27 in the OU game, and that was including a defensive score. I see a rock fight, a field position game, and 17-13 either way is my game.
15: Bobby Brubeck, 7-7, 0-2 on your best bets. I talked to a friend of yours, Jason Jarvis, today, and he said Bobby needs to spend less time on the golf course and more time working on his best bets. What do you think of that?
26: Well, it's interesting because I think he's played more golf in the last 2 weeks than I've played in the last 2 years. And in between that and the Dancing with Stars invitation, he's about to accept. He needs to probably stay in his lane.
15: All right, let's get to Friday night game in Berkeley. This is interesting because you watch Clemson. You would not be on Clemson tonight, and somebody is out there. I walked in today, and Circa was at Clemson -2. You took Cal +1.5 in this contest.
26: Yeah, my last play on the card, and now I'm not regretting it, but I'm just seeing the number go against me. But I don't know who can get fired up about Clemson. You know, outside of the lightning storm, which was probably the highlight of their season so far, with the lackluster play at Georgia Southern and then getting blitzed by LSU in game one. I still don't even know how they won that game, as I had UNC last week. But, first road game for the freshman, Tate Reynolds, a kid from Phoenix. So we'll see how that goes. I'm sure Berkeley will be fired up with at least 19,000 fans there. But the quarterback's playing a little bit better. And I had Cal as a 3-point favorite, so took 1.5 here. But I keep my fingers crossed on this one.
15: All right, Bobby on the Golden Bears tonight. Basically the last play to hit his card, Cal +1.5. All right, sometimes the obvious plays get there, and I think this one looks pretty obvious. I don't disagree. Look, Oregon was outgained 554-281 in that loss at Oklahoma State a couple of weeks ago, then put up 84 points on Portland State. This USC defense under Gary Patterson, not as tough as I hoped it would be at this point. Oregon, USC, over 61.5 at the Coliseum is your play.
26: Yeah, you know, it might be a square play because I saw money coming on the under, but I'll take a shot at it. I was really excited about Patterson with USC this year. I have some USC overs and even some long shot props to win the national championship. And it's been nothing but that. I mean, they played the first game against San Jose State. They scored, in the 20s. Then they came back in the Fresno game. They're like, oh, maybe they're holding back and shut them out. And then last week, they just absolutely, I mean, they could have lost that game against a Rutgers team who couldn't do anything in the first couple games. Got blitzed against UMass and then lost against BC. But, I don't know how you could take an under here with Oregon also. They gave up a ton of yards and a ton of points to both Okie State and Boise. They lost the one game as a giant favorite, and then we're in super jeopardy of losing the second game, the first game. And then last week's just a nothing game, a nothing ball. But this is an elimination game for the playoff. So it'd be perfect weather out there, and I expect a lot of points. So I'm going to go with the over.
15: Yeah, I'm with you on that one, even though it looks like an obvious play. Here's an under. TCU, UCF, under the total of 48.
26: Yeah, my first play of the week, both teams, UCF, 128th in pace, one of the bottom 10 teams in the nation, 59 plays. More importantly, they lost their quarterback in the Pittsburgh game, Alonzo Barnett, nice two-way player. He is out. The Jenkins, the backup from Florida International transfer, he came in last week. He went 7-for-17 for 86 yards in a win versus Georgia State, which so not impressive there. Both teams are yards per play well under the national average on offense and defense. And then we saw, TCU, they've been solid on defense. They played that yawner game in the opener against UNC. And didn't get there in that game. And then they played an FCS Gremlin. And they're just, nothing really exciting on offense here. Both teams, they're about 30 spots higher on defense than offense and efficiency. So I thought 48, anywhere around there was fair on the under here.
15: You got one NFL play we're going to wrap it up with. But how about South Alabama catching 20.5 at Kentucky? And I assume you think this is going to be a flat spot for the Wildcats off the big win at A&M.
26: Yeah, this is certainly a situational play here, right? You got a team who probably had one of their biggest wins in many years last week, which was a great win, and they got the right guy there, Will Stein, and they got some good talent there. The quarterback's going to be a nice player and so forth. My guy, Major Applewhite, he's bounced around, but he's finding a home with the Jaguars there in South Alabama, and they actually can score. They have some offense there. Yards per play are much higher than national average there. So I think they're going to put up some points. I think all I need is maybe about 14-17. Got Kentucky with South Carolina next week, a look ahead spot off the big win. So we'll keep our fingers crossed there and hopefully get the money with the Jags.
15: Bobby Brubeck out of Austin, Texas. Follow him at Brew Buckets. Bobby, about 20 seconds on your only NFL play here. Bucks plus 1.5 against the Vikings.
26: Yeah, just real quick, the 0-2 versus the 1-1, 30-12 since ATS since 2015. I don't like Kyler Murray being in there. And Tampa Bay, it is a must-win, and they will get it.
15: All right, Bobby, best of luck this weekend. Thanks.
26: Thanks, buddy.
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1: 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It's time for high stakes.
2: 25 handicappers here checking in with their best bet of the weekend. Bobby Brubeck, you just heard from him. He is on Iowa, Michigan, under the total of 38.5. Frank Carulli on Air Force, -5.5 against Nevada. Chris Coyne, the defending champ in the Circa Million contest, on the show tonight. Ravens, -3.5 against the Cowboys. And Chris is not alone. Matt St. Marie, also on Ravens, as 3.5-point favorites against the Cowboys. So a couple of best bets on Baltimore in the game in Rio de Janeiro, Matt St. Marie and Chris Coyne. Chuck Edel is on Coach Prime. Colorado as a 9.5-point dog at Baylor. The Bear, Chris Felica, Old Dominion, +6 against James Madison. Steve Fezzik taking the points with Tennessee, +5.5 against Texas. There's a country song. Are you choosing Texas or Tennessee? Our colleague Will Hill loves that song. He'll probably play it all day tomorrow during that game between the Longhorns and the Vols. Steve Fezzik is choosing Tennessee, +5.5. Doug Fleming is on Oregon as a 3-point favorite against USC at the L.A. Coliseum. Tony George, Saints, -3 against the Raiders. And Jeff Petz, the Mad Russian, also on Saints, -3. Chris Massaro, Saints, -3. And Jeff Whitelaw, Saints, -3. So we got 4 best bets on the Saints, laying a field goal to the Raiders. Again, Tony George, Chris Massaro, Randy McKay, Jeff Petch, and Jeff Whitelaw. Actually, 5 best bets on the Saints against the Raiders. That might be a record. 5 best bets on one NFL favorite. Tony Gordon, Raiders Saints over the total of 43.5. Jason Jarvis, Chargers +7. I like that play from Jarvis. Jack Lindenberg, Bucks +1 against the Vikings. I like that play by Jack. Let's go to Mike Montesano. He's going to go Fresno State -13.5 against Rice. Scott Pritchard, Notre Dame, Purdue under the total of 58.5. Carl Sack, Missouri State, SMU over 59.5. Ed Sammons, Oregon State -11 at UTEP. Paul Stone, West Virginia -2 against Oklahoma State. Weston Stratman, Lions -6.5 against the Jets. Derek Stevens says, be careful playing Detroit. Weston Stratman's just going to lay the points. He doesn't care what Derek said. Clyde Walker, Oklahoma State, West Virginia, over 61. Alex White, TCU, -3 at UCF. And Kenny White, Georgia State, a 10.5-point favorite against Northern Illinois. Again, high stakes. 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All right, let's get on to the defending champ, Chris Massaro, and check out his plays this week. Chris had a bad beat last week on North Carolina. Got to shake that off and move on. But definitely a bad beat last week for those who played the Tar Heels in that spot against Clemson. Massaro is 8-6 in the contest to start this season, 2-0 on the best bets. And a professional bettor from San Diego can be followed at Real Gage. And Massaro's best bet, we just mentioned the Saints. He's got plenty of company there. 5 contestants with best bets on the Saints -3. Tonight, Chris is on Cal +1.5 against Clemson. He's right there with Bobby Brubeck on the Golden Bears. Virginia Tech -14 at Boston College. Bobby said might be obvious, but he's playing it anyway. Oregon USC over 61.5, and Chris Massaro is on the same play. Ed Sam.

0: Owens. Actually, it was Steve Fezzik. Steve Fezzik has the best bet on Tennessee, plus 5.5. Chris Massaro is going the opposite way. He's going to lay the points with the Longhorns. Texas minus 5.5. Massaro and Fezzik going head-to-head on that one. LSU minus 9 against Texas A&M. Chris is laying the points in Baton Rouge. And one NFL total here for Chris Massaro. Chargers, Bills over 50. All right, Chris, the defending champion of this contest. Tony Gordon is a former runner-up in this contest. He's also a Circa Millions champ and a Circa Grandissimo co-champ. He's got a blue jacket on in that photo, and Tony Gordon about as sharp as it gets with the NFL. Professional bettor out of California. Follow him at Derbify. So far this season, Tony is 9-5 with a 1-1 record on the best bets. We just mentioned several contestants here laying the points with the Saints against the Raiders. Tony's best bet is Raiders Saints over 43.5. He's also going to play the Texans Colts game over 42.5 in Indianapolis. Ugly dog, Browns plus 2.5 against the Panthers. Chargers plus 7.5 at Buffalo. Actually, plus 7. Chargers plus 7 at Buffalo. Dolphins plus 10.5 against the Chiefs. Jets plus 6.5 at Detroit. And Broncos 2.5-point home dogs against the Rams on Sunday night. That's the Tony Gordon card right there. Again, his NFL sides are Browns, Chargers, Dolphins, Jets, and Broncos. 5 dogs for Tony Gordon this week. How about Paul Stone, 2-time champ of the Circuit College Hoops Challenge. Paul, professional handicapper out of Texas. And I knew this Texas-Tennessee game would find its way on the Paul Stone card. And it did. You can follow him at Paul Stone Sports. He's going to go with 2 plays in this game. Tennessee plus 5.5. And Texas-Tennessee under 55. So 2 plays in that game. Early. It's an early kickoff in Knoxville tomorrow. It really kicks off what's going to be a great day of college football. It starts in Knoxville, Tennessee, early in the morning. And late at night, you get a game in Seattle between Minnesota and Washington. But Paul Stone's got 2 plays on this game. Tennessee plus 5.5 and under 55. He's also got Oklahoma, Georgia under the total of 44. Mississippi State minus 6 against Missouri. Western Michigan plus 7.5 against Boise in the Battle of the Broncos. That game's got college football playoff implications, believe it or not. And Western Michigan needs to find out how to figure out how to defend on the last play of the game. Shenanigans against Michigan, and not their fault necessarily, but shenanigans again last week in the last play of the game against Rice. Paul Stone on Western Michigan plus 7.5. He's also on Purdue plus 28 against Notre Dame. And the best bet for Paul Stone is West Virginia minus 2 against Oklahoma State. Again, Paul split right down the middle here so far, 7-7 and 1-1 on the best bets. And that's good for a 14th place tie in the field of 25 handicappers through 2 weeks. All right, Chuck Edel, the Iceman, Las Vegas pro bettor, former champion of this contest, is going to be the last handicapper we get plays from tonight. And Chuck is 8-6, 0-2 on the best bet. So he needs a best bet winner. Like I mentioned before, he's going to Colorado plus 9.5 at Baylor. Auburn minus 9.5 against Vandy. Iowa State as an 8-point dog to Utah. Wyoming as a 2.5-point dog to Hawaii. That game was sitting out there where the line was 3 all week and dropped to 2.5. And Chuck's still going to play the Cowboys in the contest here. That's a tough road trip for Hawaii. Now, the quarterback, Mike Alejado, has been banged up the last couple weeks. Seems like he's always banged up. Word from the islands is Alejado is going to play for Hawaii in this game in Laramie. You always got to be a little bit concerned about his West Coast teams and early starts on the East Coast. And that's why, even though I like this UCLA team a lot, I don't want to lay it with the Bruins at Maryland tomorrow. Kind of feels like the so-called trap. And that line really hasn't moved off 1.5 all week. Not a lot to like about this Maryland team or the Maryland coaching staff with Mike Loxley. But Chuck Edel is playing the ugly dog here. Terps plus 1.5 against UCLA. Chuck is also playing this Notre Dame-Purdue under 58.5. There's been a movement on that today. Weather looks like it's going to be fine in West Lafayette. The Purdue defense is pathetic. Notre Dame defense allowing 7.7 points a game. Chuck playing under 58.5 and Virginia Tech BC under 47.5. Again, follow him at Chuck Edel, E-D-E-L. All right, that wraps up the show for tonight. Appreciate the great guest list we had. Derek Stevens, Jack Lindenberg, Doug Fleming, Chris Coyne, Mike Montesano, Ed Sammons, and Bobby Brubeck. Don't forget, as a VSiN Pro subscriber, you get the picks from all 25 handicappers emailed to you. 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And up next is the Sports Gambling Podcast with Sean Green and Ryan Kramer. You don't want to miss it tomorrow morning. Big Red, Tim Murray, as early morning live movement on college football covered as he kicks off the college football tailgate show at 9 a.m. Eastern. It's all right here on VSiN, the Sports Betting Network.
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23: 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I'm Sean, second the Money Graham, with my partner Picks, Ryan, Real Money Kramer. 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
24: We're already 6 hours into a day of football.
23: Oh, yeah.
24: On a Friday, shout out to college football at 1 p.m. on a Friday.
23: Yeah, Temple Let's Army go. Action. It's been a great start here, hanging out in the book here at the Circa. Joining us in studio, talk all things football, all things Circa, Chris Wilberding, a.k.a. Big Balls. What's up, man?
25: How are we doing, fellas?
23: Doing good. Can't complain. Eagles are 2-0. Feeling good about that now.
25: Oh, must be nice.
23: I don't mean to rub it in, but hey, you got to be feeling good about last night. As a Lions fan, it must be awesome to see not only the Packers lose, but to lose in the fashion that they did last night.
25: Yeah, some might not like being, you know, people rooting for other, you know, their enemies' downfall. Mm-hmm. I absolutely do.
24: Yeah. Who are these people?
25: I don't know. They're not me. And they're not me at all. But yes, it was very enjoyable to watch, especially as a diehard Lions fan. I mean, they looked bad.
23: They looked horrible.
25: They made the Falcons look good.
23: Yeah. No, we were on the Falcons, and I was like, I didn't think it would be this easy.
24: Too easy.
23: I thought it would be a little bit of a sweat. It was very surprising, and Bijan Robinson just went off, and now it seems like, you know, Matt LaFleur might be on the hot seat. Their offensive line looks completely trash. Now we have Caleb Williams hurt, so
25: yeah, all of a sudden... Love stinks.
23: Yeah, I mean, all of a sudden, you weren't feeling great. I mean, the Vikings are leading the division right now at 2-0 with Carson Wentz, so...
25: Fine with that.
23: Yeah, I mean, as a Lions fan, you got to feel pretty alive right now.
25: Yeah, and as well as, you know, the Saints beating the Ravens last week, too. You know, obviously they took us to overtime week one, so... There's definitely some positives that I've been coping with as a Lions fan and making it work in my favor. That game was, I expected to be a dumpster fire. The first quarter looked like it might have been a no touchdown game for a little bit.
23: Oh, this is Kramer. Like every game that starts out slow, I knew it. No touchdown. Should have had it. 260-1. I'm like, Kramer, there's 10 minutes left in the first quarter.
24: It was a lot shorter than that.
25: Well, I was on with Mitch and Derek yesterday before the game started. I go, look, this could be a Thursday night dub where you might need to bet no touchdown.
23: Yeah.
25: Obviously, there was plenty. There were plenty of touchdowns that were scored. Thankfully, they were by the Falcons.
24: Oh, what an easy
23: Falcons
24: win.
23: Falcons just rolled. And then this is when you know stuff has gotten bad. Tucker Kraft, after the game, was responding to fans booing. He's going, that's pretty rough. Like, everyone pictures Lambeau Field and not booze. I don't picture booze. And then he goes, but we're grown men. We're mentally strong enough, capable enough to get back on the field and play ball. But it'd probably be much easier with the 70,000 people behind us rather than opposing us. You can't. Have we not learned this? Like, as an Eagles fan, if you said you can't boo, like...
25: You're getting batteries thrown at you.
23: Yeah, I mean, the stadium would just burn down. Like, this is our God-given right as fans, as ticket holders. Like, we have the right to boo. We have the right to exercise it. And it's just, it makes you look so bad if you're complaining about the booing.
25: That doesn't make... I mean, you're right. How have players not learned to not talk about the fans' etiquette?
23: Yeah.
25: Because it's only going to get worse.
23: Yeah.
25: I mean, Tucker Kraft is a massive player and a big... I'm sure he has massive fan base in...
23: Yeah.
25: I mean, look at the guy. He looks like he's from Wisconsin.
23: He looks at every Packers fan, imagines them, like, in their head, thinks they're Tucker Kraft.
25: Exactly.
23: I'm like, this Jack dude with big arms. And
25: I can catch footballs and score touchdowns.
23: I can block and score touchdowns.
24: I'm husky.
23: I'm husky.
25: He's a big dog.
23: I start myself
25: on my... cheese curds, nonstop.
23: Yeah, I start myself on my own fantasy team. You're insane to fade... Or just to push back.
24: When you think of Green Bay, do you think of the booze? I personally don't. I think of when Eli went there and defeated Brett Favre in his last game as a Packer. And then Eli found out his wife was not sitting in the cold, wasn't a suite. turned the tides on the whole season. Sean, they turn out they beat an undefeated Patriots team in the Super Bowl later that season. That's what I think about when I think of Lambeau.
23: Well, I went to an Eagles game and Lambeau's awesome. It really is like a bucket list to go there and hang out. Obviously, cold as hell. Eagles got the win, but you expect like going into hostile environment, crazy trash talk, and it's not at all. It's like, hey, you like beer too, huh?
24: Yeah.
23: And like, do you guys like cheese curds? I'm like, yeah, I've had the cheese curds. And they're just like, what about sausages? I'm like, yeah, you guys are too nice. I'm going to be screaming for you to kill yourself in like 20 minutes here. Be a bad guy.
24: That's what I feel. I had the same experience in the Netherlands.
23: Yeah.
24: Just constantly trying to feed me food and talk English to me.
23: Seahawks fans.
25: Were you trying to piss off the Dutch?
24: No. The Dutch are
25: very nice. Sean was definitely trying to make
24: the Dutch are very nice people. Very nice people.
23: And then there was another great quote coming out of the game. Bijan Robinson, they asked him, like, what did Kevin Stefanski say at halftime? And he compared Kevin Stefanski's halftime pep talk to a speech by Martin Luther King. Which, again, a hilarious comparison. First off, the Falcons were up 17-7. The Falcons were up 10 at halftime.
24: Was that about this week or last week?
23: No, I think it might have been this week.
24: Okay.
23: Because, like, last week, you need an epic speech. They were up 10 points.
24: I read it as if it was in the past, so maybe misread it. But either way, I love the memes that have come out of it.
23: Kevin Stefanski on the Washington Monument.
24: What was the whole thesis on me betting on Tua to have the most passing yards? Best quarterback situation and best skill group that Stefanski has had in a long time.
23: Yeah.
24: Penix might be the best quarterback he's had in 7 years. And now he's got skill guys. Watch out for the Falcons. Time to buy more Falcons to win the division, I think.
23: Look out. Yeah. Do you think Falcons have a chance to win the division, Big Boss?
25: No.
23: Yeah, that's fair.
24: Tua's not even healthy yet. Wait for that.
23: Kramer has... It's fun watching Kramer.
24: No, Tua's out. I'm out on Tua.
23: For Tua to lead the league in passing yards at 100-1.
25: You put a bet on it?
24: Yeah.
25: Nice.
24: I should have taken
25: Penix. Did you put that bet here?
24: Probably.
23: Yeah, okay, there you go.
24: You guys usually have the best prices on the Kramer's burning his money bets.
23: He also has... Kirk Cousins to lead the league in interception, which again
24: is definitely here.
23: That's a fun needle to thread because Kirk Cousins, you want him throwing interceptions, but you also want him playing well enough to stay the starting quarterback. And right now, he's hitting that sweet spot where he's thrown three picks and they're 2-0.
24: Six touchdowns, three picks. Let's go.
25: You're not calling Jameis now that he's a starting quarterback.
24: Ooh.
25: You got Kirk Cousins going 30 for 30, 30 for 30.
24: I will say it did. There was a moment in the offseason where I saw there was a book that listed Jameis to have the most interceptions this year.
23: What was the price?
24: It was similar to Kirk Cousins.
23: Oh, okay.
24: But it was like, I should have made that bet. I can't make that bet. He's the biggest threat to any of the interception props because... There's much no like question. Kirk Cousins, it might not take a full season, and he's getting 15 games.
23: Jameis could get that in 10 games.
24: Jameis could get that in 8 games.
23: Yeah, he is. He's electric, and now we got a nor'easter, so that game could get pretty wild. Big Balls, it wouldn't be a Big Balls segment without the lock of the week. I would say a cool start, but this is where you get hot. This is where we rally.
24: Cool, like well-dressed, right?
23: Yes, exactly. Yeah. Looking sharp.
25: For sure.
23: You look sharp, you bet sharp. What do you got here for this week?
25: Yeah, we're not going to talk about weeks 1 and 2.
23: No. In the past.
25: No. Speaking of Kirk Cousins and interceptions, I'll be taking the New Orleans Saints.
23: Okay, let's go. We're aligned.
25: I don't know if that's good for you, but we are aligned. The Saints are taking it. I think the Saints are a really good football team.
23: Yeah.
25: I think you talk about who has a chance to win that division. I think it's either Carolina or the Saints. And I don't think...
24: You forgot the Falcons.
25: I don't think it's going to be the Falcons. But I like the Saints this week. I think the Chargers, they beat the Chargers, whatever, obviously. And I think the Chargers are a dumpster fire currently in that offense. So what we got, with the Saints, with a very strong defense against this, we'll see what happens with the Raiders offense and Kirk Cousins. But I really think that they have an edge, and that -3 is what I'm laying.
24: Raiders coming to New Orleans does seem like we need some autumn wind music.
23: Oh yeah, maybe
24: some narration.
23: It does bring us back to the to John Madden and the John Madden trailer that just dropped.
25: Nicolas Cage. Nicolas Cage, man.
23: Someone I saw said A+ look, F- voice. It's never
25: Cage's voice.
23: Yeah, I know. It's just like you're not going to try and sound like John Madden.
24: Let's boost some cars.
23: Yeah. We have Marshawn Lynch playing a video game nerd. We got Shane Gillis in there.
25: Yeah.
24: I'm going to steal the Declaration of Independence. They pulled out all the stops.
23: So what's he doing with the dinosaur skull, John Madden? But that being said, Big Balls, you're going to watch the Madden movie, right?
25: Oh, there's no question. I'm so excited for it. Yeah. I'm so excited. And, whoever's other name's playing the owner, it actually looks incredible. I'm super excited about this.
23: Yeah. No, now it might be so bad it's like laugh out funny, but it could be good. I'll give it a shot.
24: When is the last time you saw a Nicolas Cage movie that wasn't either awesome or terrible?
23: Yeah, I mean,
25: it's so terrible, it's an enjoyable
24: watch. That's
25: what I mean.
24: He doesn't operate in the normal bell curve. He operates outside the bell curve. And he seems to be needing money.
23: Nicolas Cage is the Jameis Winston of quarterbacks. It's not entertaining. It's either going to be really good, really awesome, or really bad and a train wreck. Either way, you're glad you watched.
25: That's an unbelievable parallel.
24: Jameis is more of Malkovich to me.
23: Okay. Kramer, comparing Nicolas Cage to Jameis Winston, that's a...
25: Wait, you mean the World Cup? Reporter?
24: Yeah, soccer correspondent Jameis Winston.
23: Oh, man. If he throws a pick, the memes are going to be unbelievable. All right. Big thanks to Big Balls. As always, when we return, we talk our favorite touchdown bets. Kramer coming off a heater. You're going to want to stay tuned. Sports Gambling Podcast Live here on VSiN.
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24: 76 degrees.
23: Yeah.
24: It's hot.
23: Well, it
24: could have had something to do with the TD bar last weekend.
23: And you did a great job, Kramer. You hit the first touchdown, Tyler Warren, like 16-1. And Darren Waller, two beautiful TDs, 50-1. Great work.
24: Nothing like hitting the first one and getting the sweat. In some ways, it's almost like getting an 11 in blackjack. That's better than... the end result. The end result is less important than me getting the start of the sweat. But yes, very, very nice play.
23: 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It's also subject to the notice of financial incentives. 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Paid endorsement. Kramer, why don't you kick things off? What is your first TD here?
24: Yeah, you can put that one on the board. First touchdown will go right to the primetime game like we last week. Well, I considered going to the international game, and we'll get to it later, but I didn't want to play a first touchdown in a game where the field is going to be bigger.
23: I mean, the field, I like the Ravens. I like a lot of stuff in that game. The field is getting in my head.
24: You and CJ were acting like I was crazy on the podcast this week.
23: I didn't say that. CJ was the one who had this like pro field take. I do not follow soccer at all. You were the one who mentioned the people complaining about the soccer.
24: The soccer teams that aren't even the top-tier teams in Brazil. Still, we're complaining about this field due to heavy rains this season. So we put it to the side. Also, it's not really a standalone game. I don't know how I feel about them putting an international game at the same time as other games. That does feel a little tricky by our commissioner. Anyway, Sunday Night Football, couple different angles I like here, and I'll even give you a bonus one because I think I know where my card's going to end up there for the Broncos. But we're going to start with... it's Bo Nix versus Rams defense. We watched week one, the Niners, but Brock Purdy had plenty of opportunities to scramble. Week two, Jackson Dart, may his soul rest for the regular season and see him in the postseason.
23: Regular season in peace.
24: Yes, regular season in peace. He would have had a ton of yards and opportunities to even score touchdowns with the same Jameis situation. With this Chris Shula team, they like to play the two high. I think we're going to see Bo Nix with some opportunities. They will pressure. Donald was getting pressure up the middle. I think that's going to cause Bo Nix to have to scramble a little bit. The running back situation's a little murky. 21-1, first touchdown. Bo Nix, Bo Leave, maybe, and then maybe possibly I'll be on the anytime here as well. It's pretty juicy. It's close to 5-1.
23: Yeah.
24: So
23: no,
24: right now. For those who like to play the first touchdowns with me, likely I'll be having RJ Harvey. with Bo Nix on the card, R.J. Harvey, boots on the ground in Denver, telling me this is an R.J. Harvey touchdown game.
23: Yeah, he looked hesitant to run Bo Nix week one, but week two, he was doing a bunch of the Buddha action, looked way more comfortable.
24: I think they're going to need it in this game. I think the defensive backs for the Broncos are real, and so I think there's going to be some opportunities underneath.
23: Ryan, I'm going to head down to Jacksonville for my first TD, and I'm going to go to the tight end position. Give me Brenton Strange, 16-1, first touchdown in that game. I think the Patriots kind of have issues at safety. Now, obviously, you have Christian Gonzalez. Maybe he's able to slow down Parker Washington a little bit. I still think the Patriots defense hasn't really faced a real quarterback. And Trevor Lawrence at home in this Liam Cohen offense, I think they're going to be able to move the ball. Brenton Strange had a red zone target in each game. He had a touchdown against the Browns. I think he could get in early, and I love him at 16-1. So, yeah, give me Brenton Strange, first touchdown in that Jags-Pats matchup.
24: Anytime.
23: Let's
24: go. This is going to sound like a repeat, because week one, I told you, Kirk Cousins loves this kid named Jack Besh. Well, Clint Kubiak compared him to Cooper Kupp, and I gave you a little nugget about how his brother Tiger had been tragically killed in the terrorist attacks in New Orleans. Well, Sean, where's this game being played?
23: New Orleans.
24: Where's Jack Besh from? Louisiana.
23: Okay.
24: This is the most obvious touchdown play on the board. If you want to play it first, touchdown, it hit first last time. I'm playing the anytime again because it's 7.5-1. He hit the touchdown week one. I celebrated loudly. I had a lot of money on it. It was 8.5-1. There's not been a ton of price adjustments here. Now, I understand he's not running a ton. I think 50 to 60% snap share. And with Brock Bowers coming back, certainly that could cut into some of his usage. But Kirk Cousins is a man of faith and a man of family. And he's aware of this. So I think this is just going to be one of those classic situations. If we have the opportunity, he's going to get his number dialed up. I don't know if he has more than three catches like he did in the first game, but one of those will be a touchdown. Jack Besh, 7.5-1 for Tiger.
23: Kramer, I'm going to go to that Bucks-Vikings game, and I'm going to take an anytime touchdown on Ted Hurst, another rookie receiver here. Plus 430 is the price. If you were like us and lost your last survivor entry on the Bucks after that rain delay, he had Ted Hurst right there. Ted Hurst couldn't pull it down.
24: I also had an anytime on Ted Hurst, so watching that was double whammy.
23: And it feels like he's going to go back to him. Obviously, he got that red zone look there, 70% target share. And if you watch the Vikings, obviously a week two, they didn't let up a touchdown. Defense played very well. That was like a sloppy, kind of ugly game. But week one against Green Bay, they were susceptible to explosive, fast receivers like Ted Hurst. So even a catch and run opportunity, I'd like Ted Hurst to get in the end zone at plus 430.
24: Yeah, and Price hasn't adjusted much. Clearly he's filling into the Mike Evans role in the offense, I would say. Big body guy, 6'3", 200 and change. Man, really should have had a touchdown last week, too. All right, two touchdowns.
23: Let's go.
24: I was all over the board here. Was really having a hard time locking this one in. And then I realized, sloppy field. Lamar Jackson multiple times this week telling people he's playing in Brazil. Lamar Jackson talking about how he's excited to show his game. Not the Ravens game, not football, but Lamar Jackson's game to a new audience. And while this could look foolish if Lamar is slipping all over the field, he also could be the one, as, again, keep bringing it back to John Madden. He knows where he's going. The defense does not. And this Cowboys team looked pretty bad playing on turf the first 2 weeks, trying to defend quarterbacks on the ground game. Lamar Jackson's two touchdowns is 18-1. A couple nuggets about the Cowboys. Well, first of all, Lamar Jackson has scored rushing touchdowns in both Cowboys games in his career. And Cowboys gave up 8 rushing touchdowns to the quarterbacks last year, including 2 Jalen Hurts, 2 touchdown games. So here we go. Lamar Jackson, 2 touchdowns in Brazil. Hopefully he can usher in a whole new wave of Lamar Jackson supporters.
23: I love it. I mean, the hardest thing about this Cowboys defense is picking like who's going to be the guy. I'm with you on the Lamar Jackson stuff. The Cowboys lead the league in most rush yards allowed to the quarterback. If you listen to our prop show with CJ, the podcast, I like the Lamar Jackson alt. Like, you can get a crazy price on Lamar Jackson, 80 rushing yards.
24: What was the, I think 100 was like 11 or 12-1.
23: Yeah.
24: Maybe we just put that with the two touchdowns and see what happens.
23: I mean, him getting loose against his Cowboys defense, and the Cowboys are missing a lot of guys. Overshown, their safety Hooker, I think, is out as well. Like, those guys aren't even flying with the team. So
24: the middle of that defense with the new Christian Parker, Vic Fangio defense does not look like they're on the same page.
23: For my two touchdowns, I'm going to go to the tight end, and I'm going to go to the Seattle tight end, A.J. Barner. Two touchdowns, 33-1. The Commanders have already, we've played two games.
24: Yep.
23: In each game, they've let up two touchdowns to the tight end. Barner hasn't gotten involved as much this year. He had actually, and also they use Barner on the goal line stuff. So
24: the tush push,
23: yeah,
24: especially with Sam Darnold in a
23: Sam Darnold hit. Coming back, dealing with a glute injury, might be a little butt hurt still. He might not be able to get the good. I don't think they're going to run him on the QB sneak. So you have QB sneak opportunities, and you have opportunities to get in, obviously, with receiving. And Darnold, I think, likes Barner more than Drew Locke. And it seems like Darnold is going to start. The line hasn't moved, which I guess they were factoring that in ahead of time. That was a little odd to me, but I still like A.J. Barner a lot here. I think he has a breakout game. He already has a two-touchdown game in his career, so 33-1 feels like a great price. A.J. Barner, two tutties.
24: I'll be on that with you. I think the line moved. I think once it went from 6.5 to 7.5, that was the move.
23: Okay. But that's still...
24: That was the completion of the move. There was, you know, there was hope.
23: We got game previews. We're picking every NFL game against the spread. Stay tuned. 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
23: 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Sean, second the Money Kramer. It's my partner in picks, Ryan, Real Money Kramer. What's up, Kramer?
24: Happy Friday, Sean.
23: Happy Friday, indeed. And we got some college action. Decided to lay it with Indiana. Not looking great. They're up 8. Still plenty of time. And I'm also on Cal, and JKS is a small dog there.
24: Wait, you took a favorite on a Friday?
23: Yeah.
24: Oh.
23: I mean.
24: Come on.
23: Northwestern, I'm still pretty skeptical. Although they had a nice drive to come out. The second half.
24: Cignetti's distracted. He's yelling at his fans about them complaining it's too hot to go to a football game.
23: The fans showed up. They got a false start. They got a safety in the end zone. It was good work by the fans. Hoover is just missing dudes that were wide open. I don't know what the heck's going on.
24: He's no Mendoza.
23: That is true. All right, Kramer, we got a bunch of games to get to. Of course, let's check out VSiN.com/betting splits. VSiN.com/splits. You get the DraftKings and Circa betting splits. Any pros versus Joes we should keep an eye out?
24: Because
23: this Seattle-Washington game, how it feels like everyone's going to be on Seattle, and I can't make a case for Washington.
24: I mean, a good point. The number currently 7.5. There's no pros versus Joes element to this, or is it? So at the Green Book, 85% of the handle, 85% of the bets on the Seahawks, as you'd expect. Here at the Sharp Circa, 75% of the bets, 79% of the action on Seattle.
23: Okay.
24: So do we expect this? This number has to keep going up then, right?
23: I think so.
24: Will it get to 10?
23: I don't know. It feels like it should be over 8. But, we're sitting right here at 7.5. I love the Seahawks. I can't make a case for the Commanders. I get it. It's the 0-2 versus the 2-0 team. You would normally like to be on the 2-0 home dog here, making their first home game. But Mike McDonald has just dominated on the road. 17-2 straight up on the road. 14-4-1 ATS. That is just, and he even does well in the 1 p.m. East time zone. 6-0 ATS. So, and now they're getting Sam Darnold back. JSN versus these Washington cornerbacks. I like the AJ Barner match. Seattle in general, 16-5-1 ATS. I picked Arizona last week against them, got cute. Seattle is just a machine. The defense is dominating. I'm not going to get cute here. Give me Seattle laying the big number.
24: Well, it's also you're judging them off of seeing Sam Darnold do nothing.
23: Yeah.
24: And so it's likely we're going to see the offense hasn't exactly been robust.
23: It's Mariota.
24: Mariota, I think he has this reputation for being a decent backup. He was the one player on the Commanders who looked concerned when Jaden Daniels was injured. But it always sits in the back of my head that Dan Quinn has him as his backup quarterback, even though he once quit on a team that Dan Quinn coached.
23: Yeah, he opted out of the Falcons.
24: Little bit weird there. Yeah, how do you not lay the points? Is this a great teaser leg or is this a great teaser? I'm gonna suggest we put this in a pleaser.
23: Yeah,
24: that's how we handle
23: it. I think you can get in on an alternate Seattle number because they're going to destroy them.
24: Handicap for me, too. Sam Cosmi, the offensive lineman for the Commanders. This defensive line for the Seahawks should control this game. The reason we don't get home is because Seattle takes their foot off the gas. So let's hope that's not the case. And let's hope that McDonald uses a little of his embarrassment of having to apologize to Sean Payton this week as fuel for his fire. And plus, it's Sam Darnold will be back. He'll want to put up some numbers. Let's go. Lay the points. Cincy at Pittsburgh. Sean, this is another one. We agreed on the last one. This is one we disagree on. Bengals on the road here. AFC North matchup. Home team catching 3.5. Seems like a pretty automatic play. Not so fast for me. This Steelers team is banged up. They're bad. They look horrible. The only thing they have going for them is the defense. So unless you think the defense can wreck the game to the point where the Bengals offense is inoperable, I think the Bengals defense wins over the Pittsburgh offense, and I think the Bengals offense gets enough to lay this number. It looks like we could see this teeter back to 3, maybe, although here at the Circa, 65% of the bets and 65% of the handle on the Bengals.
23: Yeah, no, I am taking the Steelers here. I understand not wanting to bet on the Steelers after seeing Aaron Rodgers, after seeing how pitiful the offense is.
24: Yep.
23: Obviously, they're banged up at the running back position. Yep. They are going to be making some adjustments on the offensive line, which could go either way.
24: Maybe they should have traded that tackle to the Cowboys. Could have used them.
23: Iheanacho, their rookie, he's going to get the start. So I'm optimistic they can get something going. But to me, this is the Steelers' defense and that front seven, which has been awesome against the Bengals' offensive line. And I'm still a little skeptical of this Bengals offense. This is a back-to-back road spot. And AFC North road favorites laying 3.5. This is not the time to take the Bengals. And of all those week three trends, the strongest one is a 2-0 yep. team going against a 1-1 team that's a dog. So I understand it. It's ugly. But you got to take the Steelers here plus 3.5.
24: You don't have to. You can join me.
23: Yeah, I guess you can take the Bengals, but I would advise against it.
24: Yeah. Maybe a similar outcome to last week's game against the Patriots. Third game, Jets against the Lions. Aaron Glenn coming home to face Daddy. And the Jets are catching 6.5. Made a bet on the Jets earlier at 6.5 even. Thought about moving to 7. Did not. Feel pretty good about it. Lions, a lot of question marks. The defense obviously has issues outside of Mr. Hutchinson up front, who has been playing all right. Unfortunately, he's the only one playing all right. On the offensive side of the ball, I know it's easy to assume and say, hey, this is a good team. They played a decent first half against the Saints, which I don't know how good that defense is yet. And they played decent at times against the Bills, and I know the Bills don't have a good defense.
23: Yeah.
24: And so I wonder how good this offense for the Lions actually is. I like what the Jets' offensive and defensive lines have looked like. And I think we can see the Jets move the ball pretty easily here. So I'll take the points, put them in my pocket, and not overthink it. Geno Smith playing clean football this year, Sean.
23: Yeah, knock on wood, it continues, because I also like the Jets plus 6.5. Geno has been a much better quarterback in a dome than outside.
24: He's usually good in that first year when he writes back.
23: Yes.
24: It's after a couple years his ink goes dry.
23: So Aaron Glenn obviously has the book on how to play Jared Goff. But to me, this is more just about the Jets offense, which, as crazy as it sounds, I think they're going to be able to put up points against the Lions. The Lions secondary was banged up to begin with, and then they lost Avante Maddox, their starting nickel cornerback for the season. So they are decimated back there. So I think Garrett Wilson's going to have a good day. Kenyon Sadiq, Jeremy Ruckert might get in the end zone. Donnie Mitchell's dealing with a finger issue. That's not great, but I think the Jets are going to be able to move the ball. And the same reason I took the Saints plus the points, I don't think you can lay close to a full touchdown with this Lions team, considering how bad this defense is right now. And on the other side, the Jets defense has played pretty good. Third in the league in yards per play, 4.0 yards per play allowed, third in the league. But, and again, maybe this is, I haven't heard a lot of love for the Lions at this big of a number, but I can't make a case for them. Jets all day plus 6.5.
24: Earlier today, Aaron Glenn did say that Adonai Mitchell's hand got caught in a jersey. It's not a broken finger situation. Oh, okay. They did list it as a finger. He was out there. He is going to play. They also, if you saw the picture, I posted it. He had this huge wrap on his hand.
23: Yeah. Precaution, looked like a club.
24: Precautionary only. Sounds like he's going
23: to
24: be out
23: okay.
24: there.
23: Okay. Well, that would be good to get him out.
24: He's had some drops issues in the past, so maybe let's hope he's moved on from those Colts years and it doesn't affect him. Because I still love him in the prop market. I think this team. So, there are multiple receivers that will go off this week. I assume Garrett Wilson will be one. I got to imagine with the amount of snaps.
23: Now, the case for the Lions is coming off a loss. Campbell's been good in that spot. They have the extra time to prepare. Jets are coming off an OT game. They're on the road. I think maybe that's how you can get to this number, but it's still early enough in the season that 6.5 feels high, man.
24: They were laying 7 against the Saints week one.
23: Yeah.
24: It doesn't seem, you know, the Jets have, yeah.
23: I think you got to go dog here.
24: Whatever
23: as well.
24: Normal adjustment you would have doesn't seem all that severe to where you'd be flipping your opinion around, especially when the Lions feel like they can't go and get what they normally have been able to get, especially on the offensive side of the ball. Giants, Titans, Dable revenge.
23: Yes.
24: Wandell Robinson revenge. Cordell Flott revenge. Robert Saleh revenge to the building, to the stadium. And then Cam Ward gets to go against his former defensive coordinator. That's all the matchup that matters to me.
23: You can't take Jameis Winston as a favorite.
24: I'm going to take Jameis as a favorite.
23: And what, the Circa has this at 2.5 right now?
24: I'm seeing 2.5s pretty consistently everywhere.
23: Yeah, give me the Titans in the 2.5, Ryan. You know you can't lay the 2.5. You know you can't lay points with Jameis Winston. And backup quarterbacks, last 33 quarterbacks making their first start of the year as a backup on short rest. 7-25-1 straight up, 12-20-1 ATS. This game is going to be ugly, but Titans probably get the win, but I'll take the 2.5 either way.
24: Okay. Good luck. Worst of luck.
23: Andrew Thomas, Jeffrey Simmons against that Giants banged up offensive line, and the Giants secondary is trash right now, Ryan.
24: Yeah. Good thing Cam Ward's worse. It's the handicap. Cam Ward sucks.
23: Okay, there you go. More games coming up. Sports Gambling Podcast live here on VSiN.
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0: Jameis looked horrible.
1: Yeah. He's been doing soccer all offseason, and he was surely not expecting to play in that game. Let's see how he looks for the week.
0: Is that your job as a backup quarterback?
1: Absolutely.
0: To be ready to
1: would have
0: happened,
1: loved him to look better. I'm just saying, let's wait. Let's, before passing judgment on the great Jameis Winston, let's see how he does this.
0: Well,
1: week.
0: We have a long history of him not being a starting level quarterback.
1: You have a long history of him playing under John Harbaugh?
0: No, obviously.
1: I didn't think so.
0: Well, I didn't think so. Most of that Rams game. That was not good.
1: I agree. That was not good.
0: Yeah.
1: Not worse than Cam Ward. Chargers, Bills. I mean, is this a face off between two of the front runners and the MVP cat? Oh, that was last year. Herbert.
0: Where are you going? Chargers, Bills.
1: Oh, I'm sorry. I'm scrolled down the rundown. I apologize.
0: What are you doing?
1: I would have skipped.
0: You gotta talk about your Jags.
1: My Jags and the Patriots. I noticed that you were glancing your eye over at the Jagwagon. We still do have some room, especially after that game last week against the Broncos. This week, it's moved off of 2.5. It's now 3. I was able to get -3 even money here at the Circa. Jags look like, with the exception of the second quarter in the Broncos game, which I'll give a nod to the elevation and the difficult place to play, tough defense. Now they're at home in Florida. We love the Florida September games. And they're catching a Patriots team that, even though the entire fan base of New England probably owns property in Florida somewhere, the Patriots have no clue how to make that road trip. And Drake May still does not look like a guy that is ready to take that elite next step to be an MVP contender. So maybe the Jags struggle against the Patriots defense a little bit with that their ability to stop the run. But I don't think Christian Gonzalez follows Parker Washington around. I don't think the rain, if there is any, I know there's rain all up and down the Eastern Seaboard. It seems like Jacksonville won't be as bad. I don't think the rain will be a problem. I don't think the Patriots offense will be able to do much, like we saw the Broncos in that first half of the Jags-Broncos game. And, of course, I'm on the Jags. Are you kidding me? We only have to lay 3 here?
0: Yeah, no, I love the Jags in a bounce-back spot. They've been great here at home. And, historically, we've seen this Patriots team struggle in Florida in hot weather situations.
1: Which is wild.
0: Heat and humidity.
1: You go down there, you hear, you can't throw a stone before hearing a Boston accent.
0: Era, we're going to the Pats Jags era. And matchup wise, to me, the matchup that really jumps out is the Jaguars D line, which is pretty good against this Pats O line, which was struggling. I mean, they struggled against the Steelers, and then they lost their best guard for a long time.
1: I'm sure that won't matter.
0: No, I think it will, Ryan. And they were already kind of like some of the advanced people are like, they're already kind of going out of their way to hide Will Campbell and like help him, which is weird for your franchise left tackle. And so now you're missing one of your best guards. And Drake May has been struggling with pressure. And it's not just like, you know, stuff down. He's got like happy feet. So I think you got to take the Jags here and lay in the short number.
1: Closest establishment where you can get a cocktail from my condo in Florida is called the New England Eatery. Can't make that stuff up.
0: Yeah.
1: Jags roll.
0: I love the Jags. I think they're, and to me, it's just, I struggle to think of this Patriots offense. They put up 13 points at home. And yeah, the Steelers defense is good, but they were at home. And now you're going all on the road. AJ Brown pulling his, doing his white cleft John. I'll be gone till November.
1: Oh, wow. Well, maybe October.
0: I don't know. He seems like he's going to be out.
1: You think
0: for a while.
1: So? Maybe not next year. He doesn't seem too into playing football.
0: Yeah, give me the Jags big here.
1: I did see someone making a great point though with the new offense. The replacement guard has shorter arms, so the line will be less unbalanced. Also, I'd like to shout out Matt 9678845 and then maybe an underscore. You guys are idiots. I can't believe I don't know why I had this bookmark. I was going through my bookmarks. You guys really took Abdul Carter before Will Campbell. Great pick. Wow, I didn't remember how bullish they were on Will Campbell. Lay the points, easy one. Kansas City at Miami, another team heading down to the heat and humidity of Florida. I've seen this line has moved a little bit, Sean. We've had, I think we discussed this at 11 or maybe even 11.5. It's down to 10.5 here at the Circa. Kansas City's laying it. 45 is the total. Are we just going to keep hitting? Is this going to be like the opposite of the year the Patriots were unstoppable? Where you

0: just keep going on the Dolphins. Thank you.
1: Give me the Dolphins.
0: How do we not take the 10.5 points at home here against the Chiefs team that might be fraudulent?
1: This is such a letdown spot for the Chiefs. And Patrick Mahomes is the king of a winning and not covering. Patrick Mahomes as a double digit favorite's not been good. 8-12 ATS is a road favorite, 7+. And this is just, you got to take the Dolphins here. This is the Dolphins' first home game. So it's the ultimate buy low opportunity for the Dolphins. They played two road games on the West Coast. Now they finally have a home game with heat, with humidity against this Chiefs team that's, you know, got off to and the Chiefs are coming off an overtime game. So I think there's a lot of reasons to fade them. And this is a good nugget. In the first 9 games of the regular season, home dogs are 7 points or more, 23-4-2 ATS since 2022. So I did ignore that for the Commanders game. But I think it applies here for the Dolphins. Double digits is too much. They're going to get something going here.
0: It is important to remind people, trends are generally only used to support your case.
1: Yes, never to poke holes.
0: I don't hear people giving out a sweet trend and then saying, I like the other side. I think I just have to take the points here. I think for a number of reasons, we could see Kansas City not put up a ton of points. And as you mentioned, the key one here is they've just been horrible at covering big numbers. Now, how do we handicap the idea that they've come back from a 2-week stint in Napa and their wives all are flush with wine? Is that a good thing or a bad thing?
1: Probably
0: maybe it's
1: good.
0: A good thing for the Miami side. So, yeah, I one of the two touchdowns I was glancing at, Sean, Malik Willis.
1: Yeah.
0: The Chiefs gave up a 2-touchdown game to Trevor Lawrence last year, you may remember. That was in prime time.
1: Yeah, and they've also had their issues down in Florida.
0: Is this going to be a pickle juice game? Andy Reid famously.
1: He does like to break out the pickle juice.
0: Yeah. It's going to be pretty hot. What, you want to guess the feels like temperature projected?
1: 110.
0: Yeah, 109.
1: Wow.
0: It's going to be a thermometer game.
1: Sharp.
0: Good luck, Andy Reid. He's going to, hopefully he's wearing something with sweat wicking technology. Houston. Remember when he wore that mask? Oh my goodness. Houston at Indy. Good old-fashioned AFC South flowchart matchup. This one's also come in a little bit, Sean, since we talked about this on the podcast this week. Houston is now laying 1.5. I think we discussed this at 2.5. 42.5 is the total. These games are always tight between the Colts and the Texans, especially the games being played in Indy. I can't get there yet with this Houston offense without Nico Collins or any alpha receiver. And so I think Darius Slayton reunited with Danny Dimes. Love him in the prop streets. I like the Colts to get it done here.
1: Yeah, I was checking out Matt Eumanns right here on VSiN, and he was making a good case, called in to follow the money, of the Colts defense probably isn't as bad as it seems. They face Lamar Jackson and Patrick Mahomes. Now they get to face CJ Stroud at home in a desperate spot for them.
0: Not on the same level, you're saying?
1: I would say Lamar and Patrick are much better quarterbacks than CJ Stroud. And you mentioned it. This Texans team is hard to bet on without Nico Collins. I was high on the Texans coming in to start the season. It's going to be tough if they go down 0-3. And yeah, I like this at 2.5. It sounds crazy, but if you watch these games, they've been 1 or 2 point games a number of times. So I think there is a little bit of a difference between 1 and 2.5. I'll still take 1.5 here with the Colts, but it'll be interesting to see if the Texans can get the run game going, because that would be huge for them. But I will take the small division dog.
0: When I went to the window, I did the whole, let me see what the money line price is. And the ticket writer is like, it was like +105 versus +1.5, -105 or something in that range. I said, absolutely give me that 1.5 points.
1: Are, I mean, this being 21-20.
0: We've seen a tie before. I mean, yes. What? Come on. What? I got to protect myself. So, yeah. Well, anything else? I mean, real quick, too, because I do think worth noting, the Darius Slayton thing, his catches are 1.5. His yards are 15.5. His longest catch is 12.5. He's going to be involved in the game plan. No Alec Pierce. He'll swap in. I guarantee he's caught more passes from Daniel Jones than anyone on that roster.
1: Yeah, good nuggets. And I do like the Slayton props. They're comically low. Hey, Kramer, we're going to switch gears, talk a little college football with Colby Dant from the College Experience. Coming up next, Sports Gambling Podcast Live on VSiN.

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0: morning. Good morning. Welcome back to Fellas on a Fox Football Saturday. Jeff Schwartz, Anthony Gargano. Jeff, you came from New York.
1: Yes.
0: How bad was the morning in New York?
1: For what?
0: Jackson's dart.
1: For dart?
0: Yes.
1: Oh, I mean, I obviously not great for the Giants, and sort of feels like they're

0: I like the Giants. I'm not backing off it, even without start. I think the Titans are horrible. I think the Giants are better in every aspect of this game. I think the Giants win this game, even with Jameis. I'm gonna go down here because I don't understand why so many sharp people I respect are on the Titans. I don't get it. For me, actually, I really like the Giants. Yep.
1: I like the under in this game a lot. 38.5. You have the weather issues in New York this weekend. Jameis Winston's arm looked dead inside against the Rams. What's it going to be in the weather? I don't like a southern team like Tennessee going this early in the season to cold, wet, windy, like just kind of a bad weather game for them. So I just think the under is in play here, 38.5. I like it a lot.
2: Yeah, it makes sense. Jaguars, Patriots, Brain.
0: Yeah, I bet the Jags -2.5. Interesting. Drake May, basically the co-MVP winner last year, it's been about 5 or 6 straight starts now. He's been, dare I say, bad. Look, week 10, maybe the Patriots are better. Maybe week 6, the Patriots are better. Week 3, right now, today, I think the Jaguars are the better team.
2: I love Jacksonville.
1: So, I think it makes sense.
0: And I took over. I took the over 45.
1: To just fade teams like the Patriots that can't block anybody and are not good on offense right now. Like, it's becoming a real issue in the NFL, teams that can't block anybody. where the Patriots are at the moment.
2: Yeah, you get that right. All right, let's go Ravens Cowboys from Rio playing on some kind of, they might as well play on a beach.
0: Yeah. You know, it's interesting. I don't think we're going to get Zay Flowers. I thought this line should have been closer to 2.5. It's 3.5. I bet two things here. I bet over 52.5 points. I think both offenses will have success. And I did bite on the Cowboys just because I just don't think the Ravens should be favored by over a field goal here. I don't, but a lot of sharp people I respect, again, on the Ravens side. We'll see. But I like the over, and I like the Cowboys.
1: I would lean Cowboys or nothing here, but not a strong conviction.
2: All right, last thing, because we got 20 seconds. Brain, anything else? Week Rams, Broncos, Eagles, Bears, Saints, Raiders?
0: Yeah, I like the Saints -3. If you can get it, I think the Saints win this one by double digits. I think the Saints are decent. I think the Raiders are a little fake. And I think the Bears make it a little closer than people think, but that's not necessarily a bet for me.
2: Sounds good. There it is. Guys, have a great week. We love you. We are.
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13: 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You can follow us on X as well as the other social platforms at VSiN Live, VSINLIVE. Lots of ground to try to cover in this hour here with y'all today. We got college football, we got the NFL, we got Major League Baseball playoffs, which the Cleveland Guardians have clinched a spot in. And of course, we'll see how the rest of the weekend progresses to find out if they're a wild card team or if they're the champions of the American League Central Division. Obviously, not much to really be able to say about their playoff chances because a lot of it kind of boils down to if they win the division or not. It's a scenario where, you know, because you're using Gavin Williams here, or you use Gavin Williams on Friday night, you know, Parker Messick, we'll see if they need him tomorrow or not. You know, they are a team that's not very deep in the starting rotation, despite the recent successes of the Daniel Espino and Joey Cantillo opener and bulk setup. Not a very deep starting rotation. The bullpen is definitely deeper, and that's something that is a good thing come playoff time. But the bye, very, very important for Cleveland. So that's something that we'll have to keep an eye on here throughout the course of the weekend. And of course, a lot of games and series and things impacted by weather, that nor'easter up on the northeast coast of the United States. So that's kind of throwing a wrench into the playoff picture for Major League Baseball. It's going to have an impact on a lot of the college football games here today as well, including a lot of games in the FCS ranks. So I know a lot of people probably don't bet on FCS games, but there will be a lot of those impacted by the weather here today. And as we go along through the show, I'll talk about those games, give you some of my favorite picks in college football and in the NFL and break down as many games as possible here on this hour that we have together. Before I dive into that, I want to let you know, over at vsin.com right now, all 32 NHL team previews have been posted by Jonathan Davis. The NHL season begins this upcoming Tuesday, September 29th. Insane early start to the season here, but all those team previews up from JD over at vsin.com/NHL. So you can check those out. Look, I will fully admit I am not ready for the NHL season at all whatsoever, but JD is. And if you want to be, you can go check out his team previews and also take a look at some of his prop bets that he has for the upcoming season, whether it's season point totals, whether it's individual player props, some futures stuff, all those kinds of things from him at vsin.com/NHL. Our NBA betting guide will come out Monday, October 12th. So that's only available to VSIN Pro subscribers, but we do sell those a la carte. So you can pick up your copy as an individual offering when that guide drops here coming up on October 12th. But if you want to get ready for that season as well, nobody does it better than Zachary Cohen, my senior editor, along with Jonathan Von Tobel, co-host of Money Moves, and then also Kelly Bidlin, who's the co-host of A Numbers Game, all of them contributing to this year's NBA betting guide over there at the website. College basketball betting guide is probably about a month or so away. College guide, it's a brutal undertaking. It's the most difficult guide that we do by far. The transfer portal has just made college basketball so much different. But we will be piecing something together at the end of October to get ready for the college basketball season as well. All right, so let's talk some college football here. Let's talk some specific games. We'll talk some of my favorite bets of the week here. I did mention this early in the week in my college football power ratings article where I put my projections, my numbers for the spreads on all of these games out there for everybody to see on Sundays. This is a really, really big week for me individually as it pertains to my power ratings, because there are a lot of games where my numbers are off from the market. All of us at this point in time are starting to dig in and take our positions with the teams that are out there based on what we've seen so far that, you know, have played really poorly, played really well, or have had, you know, just complete Jekyll and Hyde performances. So there are quite a few games for me this week where I was off market pretty significantly. If I'm right, then I'll be very happy. If I'm wrong, well, then you just go back to the drawing board, you make the adjustments on those teams, and you go from there. So we'll see how busy my Sunday is in terms of making adjustments, but there are several games in college football where my numbers are kind of off from the market. And in fact, one of them is Illinois and Ohio State. Ohio State, a big favorite in this game, noon kick and the shoe. This is the big noon kickoff game. We'll see if Gus Johnson is a little bit more interested, a little bit more excitable about this one, with Ohio State, a 27 and a half point favorite, total in the low to mid 50s for this one. My number on this game is actually Ohio State plus 22 and a half. So I do think that there's some value on the Illinois side. Did take it at 27 and a half. Maybe you'll find a rogue 28 here before kickoff, something like that. I just think it's a pretty big number for the Buckeyes here. And, you know, nothing that Illinois has done to this point has pushed me off of my priors on them. I mean, I'm just going off of the number that I had over the course of the summer, you know, preparing for the season with the Illini. Nothing that they've done has stood out in a negative manner, in my opinion. Caden Hauser's taking pretty good care of the football. We know that Brett Bielema wants to run the ball. You know, this is a guy who doesn't get blown out a whole lot because he'll play at a pretty slow, pretty methodical, you know, pace. And the problem is that Ryan Day is okay with doing that. Ohio State will kind of play down to their competition at times because they don't play with much aggressiveness or much tempo. Also, Ohio State's just 12 for 33 on third down this season here so far with first-year offensive coordinator Arthur Smith. Just 6 of 19 for on third downs against Ball State and Kent State. Those are not particularly good numbers when you consider what the Buckeyes have. And even if they're with Luke Fahey or Tavian St. Clair out there at quarterback, still better than what Ball State and Kent State are bringing to the table. So I've not been very impressed with Arthur Smith here so far. They've just kind of flexed their talent advantage on the two MAC teams that they've played. And of course, completely gave away that game against Texas a couple of weeks ago. But I just don't see you know, go for the kill factor with this team right now in games against Big Ten competition. You know, this is the second best opponent by a clear margin that Ohio State will have played to this point in the season. And I think Illinois can hang around in this one. Hauser's a guy who threw 11 picks in his first season at East Carolina after transferring from Michigan State, took it down to 6 in his second season there with the Pirates, throwing a couple of picks here early on, but not a guy who gets sacked. He's mobile enough to move around. And also in 3 games, the Buckeyes only have 4 sacks. And again, 2 of those games have been against very, very inferior MAC competition. So I don't think Ohio State's in danger of losing this game by any means, but I think 27.5 points is too much of a handicap here placed on Illinois for the talent difference between these two teams. Ohio State's going to have to come up with their own energy for this game. You know, early kickoff, big favorite role once again, you know, all these kinds of things. So I do like Illinois to keep that game close here, at least close enough to cover the spread in the shoe here with this noon kickoff today. UCLA and Maryland, this is another game where I did take a position. I do like UCLA in this game. Now, the weather is also a factor in this one. I mentioned at the top of the show, you got that nor'easter going up the Atlantic coast. We're going to have some wind in this game here at Maryland. And Maryland is not particularly adept at running the football. They really haven't been during the Mike Locksley era. Malik Washington is a solid quarterback, but this is a team that, you know, they only have 3.3 yards per carry in their 2 FBS games here so far. Meanwhile, UCLA has played 3 FBS opponents, and they're racking up 7 yards a carry. So I think with the weather factors, UCLA being able to run the football more effectively and more efficiently, I think is something that does benefit them here in this one. My line on this game is UCLA -5. I'm a little bit surprised that we haven't really seen this number go up really at all. I mean, we've actually saw it go down a little bit from where it was when it opened on Sunday. I think UCLA is clearly the better team. I know it's a fairly early kick. It's a 10:30 a.m. Pacific time kick for the boys from L.A. Maybe they do start a little bit slow, but I just think they're the more physical team, the better coach team with Bob Chesney. I like UCLA in this game -1.5 and did lay that number in this game. Notre Dame laying a big number on the road at Purdue. We'll see if the boys from West Lafayette can provide any sort of resistance for Notre Dame. I will say Ryan Brown, the quarterback for Purdue, is putting up some pretty big numbers here so far. Does seem as though Barry Odom has this offense going in the right direction. We'll see if they can keep pace with the Irish, who are about a 4-touchdown favorite in that one. Iowa and Michigan, the biggest game of the early part of the day here, I think, from the Big Ten. I think Oregon and USC, probably a bigger game just because of what we've seen here from Michigan so far. And also just from an entertainment standpoint. I mean, Iowa and Michigan, probably going to be, you know, one of those rock fight types of games. Probably not a lot of offense, probably not a lot of big plays, stuff like that. Total 38.5 for this game. Michigan has been pushed out to a 5.5 point favorite, though, as, you know, Iowa has done what they've needed to do in their first 3 games here, but did struggle with a not very good Iowa State team. And also, you know, Iowa's just, they still don't have much of a passing game. And if you try to run on Michigan, it's a very difficult thing to do. So I understand why that line has moved up. It's not a play for me, but I do understand why that line has moved up a little bit on the Michigan side. Wisconsin and Penn State, 5 o'clock Eastern kick in Happy Valley. This one's on Peacock. Penn State is another position that I gave a lot of thought to here. This is a game where, you know, my number on this one is Penn State -13.5. It's been hovering in the 9.5-10 range throughout the course of the week. I'm just not big on Wisconsin. Maybe Colton Joseph kind of figured some things out last week, but not big on the job that Luke Fickell is doing there. And I do think that Penn State is moving in the right direction with Matt Campbell. But again, this is a bit of a step up in class game for Penn State as well. So we'll see what they're able to do in this one. We're going to have to talk about some more Big Ten after the break. But Nebraska and Michigan State's a really intriguing game for me. Nebraska, a road favorite in East Lansing. Anthony Calandria has looked really good for Nebraska. I've been updating them in my power ratings. That's a game to pay attention to. More Big Ten after the break on the VSiN Saturday Betting Hour.
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18: 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I'm your host, Adam Burke. I'm the managing editor over at VSiN.com, the Vegas Stats and Information Network. You know, we call ourselves the Vegas Sports and Information Network as well. So, you know, my apologies for the pause there, but the S can be whatever you want it to be. But the V does stand for Vegas, and we do broadcast from the Circa Resort and Casino Sportsbook out there in downtown Las Vegas on Fremont Street. So if you're coming to town for a football weekend here in the fall or something like that, hey, come see us. Come say hi. Wave. Most of our hosts are pretty friendly, despite being in that glass case of emotion while they're doing their shows. But if you do happen to come out to Vegas, hey, say hi. Come see the studio. You know, check all that stuff out. And of course, see the massive sportsbook there at the Circa Resort and Casino. 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As I mentioned, we have a studio at Circa. 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A good second screen experience. You know, you leave the game on mute. You listen to what our people are talking about with some in-game betting strategies and stuff like that. 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And perhaps most importantly here, on more than 400 radio stations across the United States. So thank you so much to our affiliates in the state of Ohio, where you are hearing this show, and to our affiliates across the country, as maybe you're a long-haul trucker, or maybe you got a road trip coming up, or some sort of vacation, or something like that. Spin that radio dial and see if you can find some VSiN programming while you are en route. All right, so let's get back to the games here in the Big Ten. Oregon and USC, this is a really, really huge game for both of these teams. Now, obviously, Oregon has already lost a game. And so, you know, we've a three-loss team in the playoff, even with the expanded playoff, is a very, very difficult thing to do, particularly because they lost to Oklahoma State, who lost to Tulsa in week one. Oklahoma State is not going to be a ranked team, I wouldn't think, at any point this season. So that's a pretty damning loss for the Ducks. They're going to have a very hard time if they pick up another one here, because they still have to go to Columbus and take on Ohio State. They have to host Michigan. You know, we'll see what UCLA and Nebraska and Washington kind of look like throughout the course of the season. But the margin for error now for the Ducks is, I would say, virtually non-existent. You know, they could maybe lose one more game. And if it's the Big Ten championship game, maybe that would be enough. This is a big time game here for the Ducks, who embarrassed Portland State last week, also embarrassed themselves. Shame on Dan Lanning. Just take a knee, bro. You're not impressing anybody. But I do think this Oregon team has really missed offensive coordinator Will Stein, who's the head coach of Kentucky. And of course, Kentucky, big win over Texas A&M last week. And also, to some degree, defensive coordinator Tosh Lupoi, who's now the head coach at Cal. So Oregon had some turnover here, not really from a roster standpoint, but just kind of a brain drain on the sidelines. And I'll be honest with you, I don't think Dan Lanning is a very good big game coach. You know, he's had some wins, but not exactly impressive performances. And of course, you know, you think back to the game that Ohio State lost in Eugene, where, by the way, they were the better team in that game. But then they got revenge in the playoff and really pummeled Oregon and jumped out very, very quickly in that game. I don't think Dan Lanning is a great big game coach. Here they head to the Coliseum. How good is USC? It's a fair question to ask, right? A lot of people are going to look back at the one-score win over Rutgers last week and kind of point to their defense having issues. I agree. I think their defense has issues, and that's why this total is in the low 60s. But I don't know how good Oregon is. And to this point, their two FBS games had problems with Boise State and lost to Oklahoma State. So I kind of like USC plus the 3 at home here. And in fact, in my numbers, I do have USC a 1.5-point home favorite in this matchup. So this is one where I did take the Trojans once we got to 3. And of course, we'll see if that ends up being the right side in that one. Lastly, Minnesota treks all the way out to Washington for an 11 p.m. Eastern time kick. This one is on Fox for those who want to stay up late, burn the midnight oil literally for this game here. Long trip for the Golden Gophers. Obviously, Washington, a team that, you know, I think we all kind of have questions about coming into the season, where Damon Williams was about halfway out the door, then decided to come back. And, you know, they really haven't looked the part here as of yet. This one has moved towards my line, though. Washington minus 11 out to 10, 10 and a half, 11 for the spread here. And I do think as we get late money coming in on this game, it probably will come in on the Washington side. So we could see this one maybe touch 11 and a half, something like that here, as public piggybackers come in on this game, just kind of rooting for something with that late night schedule. We move over to the Big 12 now, and we'll start with Kansas State and Cincinnati. 7 o'clock Eastern kick from Nippert Stadium on ESPN2. And I got to say, very unimpressive win last week for Cincinnati against Miami of Ohio. Now, it was impressive in the sense that they came back, erased a big first half deficit, but that's a Miami team that got beat 59-14 by Pitt in the first game of the season here. Cincinnati has some issues. The win over Boston College in week one didn't really have a lot of luster to it. The Red Hawks, 50% on third down last week. Bearcats needed 3 of 4 fourth downs to win 35-31. They trailed 28-7 at half. Maybe they figured some things out, right? Maybe the second half they made some good adjustments, and those are things that will carry over. But this is one of those power ratings games for me where I had to trust my numbers. So my apologies to those in the southwest part of the state, but I did play Kansas State -6.5 this week. And, you know, Kansas State, I mean, this one's down to 6 at some places. So a little bit of interest in the Cincinnati side. I mean, Kansas State has not played, you know, a good schedule to this point. I mean, Tulane is a team that's down quite significantly. Washington State with a first-time head coach in Kirby Moore. Win over Nichols doesn't do much for me. But this offense is humming with Colin Klein. And I think that's something that's a separator for me here in this one, where Cincinnati's offense is not what I would consider humming. With J.C. French at quarterback, the Georgia Southern transfer. Look, if Cincinnati covers this game, if they win this game outright, again, as I mentioned at the top of the show, this will be a big week for adjustments for me. But I had to trust my numbers here. I have Kansas State a 10-point favorite, so I took them -6.5 in this one. As far as some other games of interest here in the Big 12, there aren't many. There's no top 25 matchups. Top 25 Houston going on the road to Statesboro, Georgia to take on Georgia Southern as a 17.5-point favorite. Utah on the road in Ames to take on Iowa State. They're over a touchdown favorite. And that is a little sidebar I want to talk about here for a second, which is Utah quarterback Devin Dampier. Long shot to win the Heisman right now. I saw him at 90-1 out here in Las Vegas in the 75-80-1 range out there at the sports books that would be available to you in the state of Ohio, DraftKings, FanDuel, etc. Devin Dampier and Utah are set up very, very nicely right now. The Big 12 looks pretty wide open. I've been very unimpressed with Texas Tech here so far. Utah is favored to me in all of their games going forward. They host Houston and they host BYU. So those are a couple of games where they can kind of make a statement and where also Dampier can get on the Heisman Trophy radar. He's a dual threat type of quarterback, a guy who's improved as a passer since going to Utah, was a very, very good runner at New Mexico prior to that. Utah's favorite in every game the rest of the way for me. And they at least have a couple of games against top 25 opponents on the slate. So I do think Devin Dampier is worthy of consideration as a Heisman long shot play here for the Utes. And of course, we'll see if they take care of their affairs in Iowa State against first-year head coach Jimmy Rogers, who was previously at Washington State. Like I said, they are more than a touchdown favorite in that one. Another game that may have some local interest, especially in the eastern part of the state, Oklahoma State and West Virginia. West Virginia, a 1.5-point favorite here in Morgantown. The look-ahead line had them a home underdog in this game, but they go to Charlotte, beat Virginia pretty handily, honestly, in a neutral site game down there in North Carolina. Michael Hawkins Jr. looks terrific. A true throwback, legitimate dual threat quarterback. Exactly the kind of player who Rich Rod's going to thrive with there in Morgantown. So pretty big line adjustment was made to that game here based on, you know, the returns that we've seen here from these teams of late. I have West Virginia a 3-point favorite, actually. So I was a little bit ahead of the adjustment, a little bit ahead of the line move. We'll see if that position does get validated here. As far as the MAC goes, I don't think there's a lot of good betting opportunities, but some very interesting, very strange games. In the 12 o'clock Eastern time window here, San Diego State travels all the way to the Glass Bowl to take on Toledo, who's a 3-point favorite, although they should have lost to Temple last week, so not very high on the Rockets right now. And then UNLV is about a 2-touchdown favorite against Akron. So coming to the Rubber City here, UNLV has not looked the part at all, but the Zips don't look very good either. So, but two very interesting games here in the MAC with Toledo and Akron hosting West Coast teams in the early window. A couple more best bets, and then we'll talk NFL after this break on the VSiN Saturday Betting Hour.
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18: Welcome back in, everybody, as we're halfway home on this week's edition of the VSiN Saturday Betting Hour. I'm your host, Adam Burke, the managing editor over at the Vegas Stats and Information Network, VSIN.com. Got a lot of great stuff going on over there right now. All kinds of best bets for today's college football card, as well as tomorrow's NFL card. Plus, we, of course, get Monday Night Football, the Eagles and the Bears. So we got that covered for you as well. NHL team previews have been posted from Jonathan Davis as the NHL season begins this Tuesday night, which I don't know if we need another league added to everything that we have going on, especially with the MLB playoffs beginning on Tuesday. But hey, those are over there. If you're interested in betting the early part of the NHL season, or maybe just checking out what he had to say about the Blue Jackets or the Red Wings, or the Penguins, or the Sabres, or whoever your NHL team might be, VSiN.com/NHL to check that out. As I mentioned earlier in the program, our NBA betting guide will come out Monday, October 12th. My senior editor, Zachary Cohen, that is his project. I leave that one completely up to him. He's employed JVT, Jonathan Von Tobel, and Kelly Bidlin to help him out with writing this year's edition of that publication. And then the season starts, believe, October 20th, I want to say. So that one will be out a little more than a week in advance of the start of the season in the association. But that's what we do over at VSiN.com. We got you covered for all of it. We got the fourth playoff race of the Cup Series Chase here this weekend. We got a big UFC event as well. We got tennis and golf, the President's Cup going on. We got all that stuff for you over there at the website. So I encourage you to head to VSiN.com and check it all out. And also, if you just want to join vsin.com/community and go ahead and post some of your thoughts, ask some of your sports betting questions, you can do that. That's our new community forum, I guess I'll call it, as part of our newsletter with Beehive. So you can check that out at vsin.com/community. All right, a few other plays that I like and a couple of thoughts on some of the other marquee games we got going on here today. Ole Miss in Florida, big-time game in Gainesville, 3:30 Eastern kick on ABC. Obviously, a lot of people will be expecting a letdown from Ole Miss after winning that very emotional game against LSU last week with Lane Kiffin's return to Oxford. Now they got to go play in Gainesville against a Florida team that looks like they're on an upswing here with first-year head coach John Sumrall. Big-time game for both teams, and of course, we'll see what Ole Miss and Heisman Trophy favorite Trinidad Chambliss are made of here in a very, very, very difficult spot. Noon Eastern kick on ABC. Texas heads to Tennessee. I do lean toward the Texas side in this one, 4.5-point favorite. I just don't know what we'll get out of Tennessee's Faison Brandon, their starting quarterback. This will be his first really, really big game as a college starter. Obviously, Arch Manning has a lot of history with Tennessee and with that program and being around it and all of that. So, fascinating game there at Rocky Top. I like Texas a little bit. But again, Texas last week did not look very impressive in their game against UTSA. And also Arch Manning got his bell rung in that game. And in fact, if you look around on social media, some pretty telling things about Arch Manning's performance prior to that hit and after that hit. And I don't know that anyone ever called down, checked for concussion protocol. So we'll see what kind of state he's in for that game here today. Also, Texas A&M taking on LSU. I think LSU rolls in this game. I think it's a very big bounce back spot for them. Texas A&M really, really struggling right now. Marcel Reed did not play well against Kentucky last week. Missouri and Mississippi State, the other top 25 matchup. I think the market's gotten too high on Mississippi State at this point in time. Kamario Taylor is a very, very special player and maybe a player that Browns fans need to keep on their radars. But Missouri is still a pretty good team. Eli Drinkwitz is still a good head coach. Austin Simmons, the Ole Miss transfer, still a highly touted player. I think this line's gotten a little bit too high. I think this is the top of the market on Mississippi State at 6. So I did take Missouri plus the 6 in that one. A couple of other best bets for me here. Actually, just one other best bet that I haven't talked about yet. Oregon State going to lay the number with Jamarcus Shepard's team as they head down to El Paso to take on the Miners. They're a 10.5-point favorite. Total in this game in the mid to upper 50s. Braden Atkinson, quarterback for Oregon State, the Mercer transfer. Phenomenal season for him. The Beavers have thrown for 1,157 yards so far this season. UTEP has gained 839 yards total. So give me Oregon State in that one. I do not think UTEP will be able to keep up. Yes, they played Oklahoma and Michigan, but also Oregon State has played Houston and Texas Tech and hung in very well in both of those games. So I do like the Beavers in that one down in the Lone Star State. All right, let's transition over to the NFL side of things here and talk about the Browns and the Bengals specifically in this segment. And then, of course, in the next segment, we'll do the rapid fire rundown where I run through all of the NFL games, including the ones that I have plays on here. Although I do have a play in the Steelers and Bengals game, so we'll get to that one in a minute. Panthers and Browns here. This one's going to be on Fox from Huntington Bank Field, 1 o'clock Eastern time kick. Of course, the Browns honoring Nick Chubb, signed the one-day deal to retire as a Cleveland Brown. That should help kind of jazz up the stadium a little bit at the start of the game. I will say that this does kind of feel like a PR move in some respects to maybe overshadow the fact that Deshaun Watson is the starting quarterback for the Browns. We all kind of thought about this, right? Watson would be the starter for the first couple of games. If he was bad, we'd see Shedeur Sanders get the start in this game. I mean, I don't know that it's probably a lose-lose situation and proposition for the rest of the season, but Deshaun Watson did look good last week in Cleveland's win over Tampa Bay. I will say the more I've kind of paid attention to the Buccaneers this season, the more I've followed them. And a spoiler alert here, I am going to probably look against the Buccaneers here with the Vikings going out on the road to Tampa Bay. I just don't think the Buccaneers are any good. I just think it's a very bad football team for this season. So I don't want to take away from the win that the Browns had or the win that the Bengals had over Tampa Bay, because any win for the Browns is going to be a good one. But I just don't think the Bucs are very good. So I think maybe this is going to be a pretty interesting measuring stick and a pretty important measuring stick game against the Panthers. I mean, Dave Canales' team, a couple of very, very different performances here so far for them. Lose 59-37 in week one to the Bears. Comfortably blow out the Falcons in week two. Falcons get Michael Penix and then go out and beat the Packers on the road on Thursday night. So maybe that win for Carolina looking a little bit more impressive here now because of, you know, what the Falcons did with a real live quarterback in the pocket there against Green Bay. So, you know, I don't really know how to evaluate Carolina here so far. They're not running the football particularly well. I don't love games that are going to be on Bryce Young's shoulders. He's fine, and I think he's made some progress under Canales since he took over a couple of seasons ago. You know, obviously, Tet McMillan's a tough guy to cover on the outside, but you know they don't have Rico Dowdle anymore. I don't think they really have that 1-2 punch, and obviously they don't with Jonathan Brooks going out. Hubbard, to me, is not really a bell cow kind of back. This game could go either way, in my estimation. I will say Browns plus 8.5 in a teaser is not a bad look here. Again, getting through that 3-7 corridor, like I've talked about before, I think the Browns up to 8.5 and the Titans up to 8.5 is a very good two-team six-point teaser here. But I'll talk more about that Titans and Giants game when we get to the next segment. Look, again, I give Deshaun Watson credit. Played very, very well in last week's game against the Bucs, but he's got to string multiple performances together before I start thinking, oh, this guy's back, or, you know, oh, this guy's kind of back to being the quarterback that he was. Maybe, right? Maybe that's the hope that we're all going with here. Still sacked a couple of times last week, sacked 5 times in the opener. You know, the Browns don't really have a great running game at this point in time, just 2.9 yards per carry. Quinshon Judkins is finding no room whatsoever. They don't have a run of longer than 10 yards. Like, there's not a lot of balance for this offense right now. And if Deshaun Watson is back in some capacity, that's great. But without a running game, if Watson is kind of what he's been, then it could get ugly for the Browns in this game. So no play for me on this one. I do agree with Carolina being a road favorite. I think the line is right in this game. And again, like I said, you can give yourself a little bit more margin for error on the Browns to tease them up to an 8.5-point dog in this one. As far as the Bengals and the Steelers go, this is a game that I did take the underdog. I did take the Steelers plus the 3.5 in this matchup. Now, In the NFL, it's important to note, and really in college football too, but especially in the NFL, you bet numbers, not teams. The extra half point, the 3.5 here with Pittsburgh, is very important. A lot of these AFC North games are tight. These teams have a lot of familiarity with each other. Even if we do have, you know, a new head coach here for Pittsburgh in Mike McCarthy, these players know each other. They know each other's tendencies. They, you know, just kind of, you know, film study is a little bit easier here for this week. Bengals off to a nice 2-0 start, but let's be honest. 4 fumble recoveries in the game against Tampa Bay that they only win by 6. Last week, 20-6 against the Texans is very impressive on the surface, but only 4.5 yards per play, just 12 first downs. Cincinnati, only 1 red zone appearance. Houston had 4 of them. Houston left a lot of points on the field in that game. Cincinnati's barely outgaining opponents on the season. I think Cincinnati's a little bit overrated at this point in time. Give me the Steelers plus 3.5 in that one. Rapid fire rundown next on the VSiN Saturday.

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20: 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My First Touchdown Scorer article, Survivor advice, all kinds of stuff over there at the website for you to check out. 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All right, so like I said, rapid fire rundown segment, going to run down all of the games in the NFL. Quick thoughts on the spread and total and the matchup. Hopefully we get to all of them here in this segment. I believe bye weeks start next week, so that may make it a little bit easier here to kind of get through this. But in any event, here we go. Seattle and Washington. Seahawks, 7.5-point road favorite, total 40.5 in this one. The big story here, obviously, that Jaden Daniels is out for Washington. Not put on the injured reserve, so he's not a guarantee to miss 4 weeks, but he's at least going to miss this week's game. Marcus Mariota gets the start here for the Commanders. Sam Darnold expected to be back for Seattle in this one. Understandable why they're laying a big road number, why this number moved up a little bit with the Daniels absence, but the Seahawks are going to have to get it going here early on. 10 a.m. body clock kick for them. A little bit concerned about that. Maybe look for a live betting opportunity on Seattle. Once they wake up, they are pretty clearly the better team in this game, but it might take them a little bit of time to get going. Cincinnati and Pittsburgh, game I mentioned in the previous segment. Bengals laying 3.5 in the Steel City. Total 42.5, 43 in this one. Took the Steelers plus the 3.5 here. Sorry to Browns fans who hate Pittsburgh. Sorry to Bengals fans. Some Steelers fans, maybe in the eastern part of the state, a little bit happy to hear me on their side here. But again, I think Cincinnati, I think we're reading a little bit too much into the two wins that they've had here so far. Again, plus 3 in turnover margin to only win by 6 over the Buccaneers. Last week, just 4.5 yards per play, only 12 first downs, one trip into the red zone, while Houston had 4 of them, and Houston went 0 for 4 in the red zone. So kudos to the Bengals defense.

and money line kind of split there. A lot of this has to do with the fact that I think the Titans are the better running team. Obviously, the Giants don't have Jackson Dart. He's done for the year. Jameis Winston will take over. Winston's a guy who, as we know, he's a wild card when it comes to taking care of the football. Windy, gross conditions in the Meadowlands for this one. That big northeastern storm is going to impact this game. It's going to impact throwing the football. I think the Titans run the ball better. I think the Titans' offensive line is better. I think that's ultimately the difference in this game. So I like the Titans plus 2.5 here. And again, about a 20% sprinkle on the money line, 80-20 with my usual bet size in that game. New England takes on Jacksonville. Jacksonville, 2.5, 3-point favorite, 45.5, 46, even as high as 46.5 on the total for this one. A little bit surprised to see the total go up in this game. It is very well known at this point in time that Drake May does not play well against better teams. Jacksonville is a better team. I mean, Jacksonville kind of squandering that game in Denver last week, a game that they absolutely could have won, could have had. Jaguars, by the way, going out on the road for two games in London here, coming up very, very soon as well as they take on Philadelphia and Houston in weeks 5 and 6. So last home game for them until early November. Maybe that's something that'll kind of jazz the team up a little bit. I think Jacksonville's a pretty good team, despite what we saw last week with that second half performance against Denver. I lean towards the Jags in this one, minus the 2.5. You certainly rather get that than -3. Also for the Patriots, I know their defense is good. We saw it last week as they stymied the Steelers. But again, Drake May is a big concern for me in these games stepping up in class. And make no mistake, this is a game stepping up in class for most of the Patriots' schedule last season. Kansas City, 10.5 point favorite, 45.5 the total against Miami. No bet for me here. It's not a great spot for Kansas City coming off of, you know, a couple of bigger games here. But the Dolphins are just so egregiously terrible at the game of football that even getting a 10.5 point head start at home with an early kickoff and a game that they should be able to contend in, I can't even take them getting a 10.5 point head start in that one. Houston and Indy, battle of 0-2 teams here. Very big game in the AFC South. Very big game in the playoff picture as well. Houston, 1.5 point favorite, 42.5 the total. I'll be honest with you, I don't know which way to go with this game, but I can tell you this. I write that first touchdown article every week over at vsin.com. The Colts under Shane Steichen have been outstanding scoring the first touchdown. So this is a situation where maybe the Colts score first and you could take the Texans live at an underdog price, maybe +3.5, +4.5, something like that. I think that's the way I would look to bet this game. I do think it will be close. I don't know who will win, but the Colts are very good at scoring the first touchdown in their games. And if they can do that here, then they will be a live favorite. And I think you can maybe pivot and take the Texans at that point. Carolina, Cleveland, Panthers, 2.5 point favorite, 42.5 the total in this one as well. Talked about this game in the previous segment. I love that Nick Chubb's coming back. I think it's a bit of a PR deflection to kind of avoid the hoopla of Deshaun Watson getting the home start here. But Watson looked good last week, but we'll see if he can string multiple performances together. Chargers, early kick, 0-2 start to the season for them in two big favorite roles as they now are a big dog taking on Buffalo, 7.5 the number here, 50.5 the total in this one. No bet for me. I think it's a pretty rich number on Buffalo. I get it. I understand it. It's probably where the number deserves to be. I don't think the Chargers are as bad as they've shown here so far, but you lose to the Cardinals and you lose to the Raiders and people are going to jump ship very, very quickly. And a lot of people have jumped ship on this Chargers team, and I can't blame them for that. This is kind of a last stand game, I think. If they get blown out in this one, the Chargers are going to be pretty toxic and pretty untouchable for me for a long period of time. Minnesota, Tampa Bay, Vikings 1.5 point favorite, 42.5 as they head down to the Sunshine State. I mentioned this earlier in the show. I think Tampa Bay might just stink. I think the Bucs might be a bad team this season. Baker looks lost without Mike Evans. Nobody in the back seven is really doing anything great of consequence. I kind of like the Vikings in this spot. I know it's a tough road spot, long way away from home, but the Bucs have shown me nothing to this point that would suggest that, you know, they're the right side in betting on them in any game. Again, they gave four fumble recoveries and hung around with the Bengals, but
last week losing to the Browns, that's going to ruin your public sentiment

0: to say the least. San Francisco, 8.5-point favorite against Arizona, 47.5 the total in this one. Lean towards the San Francisco side here, but a spot where you can tease San Francisco down from -8.5 to -2.5. Again, I think a good pairing with the Titans +8.5 and the Browns +8.5. Three teams, 6-point teaser. That would be the way that I would look at that one. Again, I think San Francisco probably does win in cover, but Arizona, you know, I mean, they're okay, I think. But this is the type of game where I think San Francisco kind of looks to prove a point in this matchup. Raiders and Saints, the Saints 3-point favorite with extra juice. Total in this game, 43.5. This is the favorite that I like this week the most. It is the Saints. Raiders are 2-0. Kudos to them for that. But I think the Saints, above average offense in several areas. The Raiders offense is not good by EPA per play or success rate. I think the Saints do win and cover in this one. I do like Brandon Staley, the Saints defensive coordinator, as well. Ravens and Cowboys in Brazil. I don't like playing these international games, especially this one. Not going to play it. Lean Cowboys +3.5, but not a bet for me. Rams laying 2.5 on the road in Denver. Best game of the week here by far. Denver, good second half comeback against the Jags, a game that should tell us a lot about them. And then Philly and Chicago with no Caleb Williams on Monday night. That'll do it for me. Thank you so much for listening, everybody. This has been the VSiN Saturday Betting Hour.
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19: Well, if you're hungry, we're going to go to the deli, look at some situational spots for week four coming up in 15 minutes. Those late night games that we love to bet coming up in 30 minutes, and plenty of best bets from the Circa Friday Football Invitational later on in this hour. We did have a pregame scratch. Ian Fitzsimmons a little bit under the weather. Ian, get better. You got a big task ahead of you today, Texas A&M and LSU. So no Ian today. Hopefully he gets himself some fluids and he's ready to rock by tonight on ESPN Radio. But we'll be back with Ian, I'm sure, next week. Speaking of that Texas A&M LSU game, we have not mentioned it yet. I do not have a bet on that game, but there are some folks that I certainly respect that have opinions on this game. And right now we're sitting at LSU minus 8.5. We've seen about a 2.5-point move from the look-ahead line to where we are now on this game. And there's two trains of thoughts, right? There's LSU bouncing back, flexing their muscles, angry, and they take care of business. Or the flip side, maybe they're a little bit let down from LSU, Texas A&M, also gets embarrassed last week. So Texas A&M, LSU, night game, Tiger Stadium. I think that is a way to ease a lot of the pain from last week, playing in one of, if not the best environments in college football at night down at Tiger Stadium. And, you know, the beauty of the college football playoff is that it's September 26th, and I look at two games today. I'm not going to say full-on elimination games, because if USC loses to Oregon and then runs the table, 11-1 USC is in the college football playoff. But you look at A&M and LSU, you just heard the clip from Shane Beamer, amigo, and you got a loss for LSU, a loss for Texas A&M. Man, heading into the month of October for a Texas A&M team with two losses, whew. That would be a tough pill to swallow, I'm sure, for a lot of Texas A&M faithful. Marcel Reed, it has not looked pretty so far. Two interceptions last week in the losing effort. The explosiveness on offense doesn't seem to be there. I was seeing this from Brad Powers' newsletter. He said, no explosives on offense as they are averaging. They are 115 in yards per play, Texas A&M. And you look back to that Arizona State game, misleading box score, right? We discussed it last week when I gave out Kentucky as a best bet. Didn't think they'd win outright. Wish I had a little nibble on the money line. But Texas A&M, that offense just looks very disjointed right now. And you also got to remember, you know, we've talked about some of the losses of offensive coordinators. You know, Oregon, did we underrate the loss of Will Stein? Georgia Tech, we've seen it. The loss of Buster Faulkner and how much that has benefited Florida. How about the fact that Texas A&M, they lost Colin Klein. He's now the head coach at his alma mater, Kansas State. So Texas A&M and LSU, nighttime, one of the sixth ranked-on-ranked games we get. And no play for me, but I certainly would lean more towards the favorite at home as opposed to taking the points on the road. One team that I am looking to take the points with, the Wisconsin Badgers. They head to Happy Valley. Weird start time, 5 o'clock local kick time in Happy Valley there. It'll be a Peacock game. But Wisconsin taking on Penn State. And Penn State, another one of those teams today that, hey, we want to see it. Who are you, right? Open up with a win over Marshall. Good. Beat Temple 27-9. Yeah, okay. And then you dominate a inferior Poe last week as well in a shutout victory last weekend there for the Nittany Lions. All right, I wasn't a shutout. They beat Buffalo 55-13. They shut out Marshall in week number one. But Luke Fickell and his Wisconsin Badger squad lose week one against Notre Dame. Since then, it was Western Illinois and Eastern Michigan, and they're looking forward to heading into a raucous environment there in State College, Pennsylvania.
20: So this will be our first time not just going on the road, but going on a road where it's going to be a hostile environment in the Big Ten, and we have to be prepared for a lot of different things that we haven't done. And we haven't had to do just yet. Obviously, game one was, you know, different as a neutral site, but this will definitely be, and I would imagine most of our guys have never played there, to be later in the day, 5 o'clock Eastern kick. There's no place that can be a wilder, crazier, louder environment than Happy Valley, especially later at night, in a game that means a lot.
19: One thing to note here, and I was asked this, I was doing a radio hit yesterday, and they said, we know that quarterbacks mean the most to the point spread, obviously, but what about a running back like Kawan Lacy? We haven't talked about that. Kawan Lacy, doubtful to play today. So spinning it to Penn State, how important is Kobe Howard to the point spread? Well, he doesn't mean anything to the point spread. The line has not moved based off of the availability of Kobe Howard, but Kobe Howard is out, and he is the leading receiver for Penn State so far this year. 12 catches, 344 yards, and 2 touchdowns. He's going to be out for a little bit here, so he is out today. So something to keep in mind on. Look, the market has not really budged too much on this game. It was 10.5 on Sunday night, got to 10, and it's just kind of been ping-ponging on 9.5, back to 10, 9.5, back to 10. Here at Circa, it's sitting at 10. Another one of those spots where, if you prove it to me, Penn State, I'll tip my cap, and then I'll probably look to bet against you next Friday night against Northwestern. But I'm going to take the points here with Wisconsin. I was at the game at Lambeau Field, and for the first half, it was uncomfortable for Notre Dame. And maybe that's a negative about the Irish and their offense and maybe how it will struggle, or it could be a positive for what Wisconsin's going to be this year. And then you also just think about the desperation spots that Wisconsin's in, that Luke Fickell and his staff are in. They can't go into Happy Valley and get blown out, man. They got to show life. And even though we all know the 41-13 score wasn't really indicative of how week one played out, they need to have a close game here against Penn State. And you've got Matt Campbell. He doesn't really know what this team is just yet. They've looked strong through the first three games. First real challenge. One thing I want to see in this game, unlock Colton Joseph, please. I want to see the guy that ran for 1,000 yards last year at Old Dominion. I want to see the guy that ran for, what, .180 against Indiana and had a 75-yard touchdown run. Unlock Colton Joseph, let him run, and I'm hopeful that they will. You know, he didn't have much success against Notre Dame, which is understandable. In my eyes, Notre Dame's defense is probably top three in the country, maybe even number one from top to bottom. But then you're not going to run him against an FCS team. You're not going to run him against Eastern Michigan. Let him go today. I think they will. I'll take the points with Wisconsin plus the 10 here against Penn State. A big, big game in the G6. A game that very much could, I won't say decide, but put a team in the driver's seat for who's going to make the college football playoff from the G6. We've got some injury news too, but Boise State going on the road to Western Michigan. I have loved the fact that Boise State went to Oregon, hosted Memphis, and now goes on the road to Kalamazoo. So you've got last year's Mountain West champ, now in the Pac-12. taking on last year's MAC champ in a huge game with massive implications. This game will be on ESPN2. And Spencer Danielson, the head coach of Boise State, is giving Western Michigan the credit that we all know they deserve from week one.
0: This is a stingy defense now. A team that I saw a little bit of what happened with the Michigan-Western Michigan game early on. When I went back and studied this, unbelievable. They're an undefeated football team, period, end of story. I don't care all the stuff that they can and can't, but that is, you watch that game, they absolutely beat Michigan at Michigan, and that's not hype. That is what happened, and Coach Taylor and their staff, once again, tip my hat to them. And that defense held Michigan to 12 points. That's, or 13, 6 points, excuse me. Unbelievable.
19: Well done, Spencer Danielson. I do kind of hope at some point does Boise State play Michigan, but he's right. We all know what we saw. Western Michigan won that game. Their record can say 2-1. We know that Western Michigan beat Michigan. We got some injury news to tell you about regarding that game, but just a reminder, folks, believe it or not, there is a way to beat Sportsbook. It's not just locks or vibes. 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Injury news regarding Boise State and Western Michigan. Pete Thamel just tweeted out, Boise State running back Sire Gaines, game time decision. Boise State has a really good running back tandem back there. Sire Gaines, 234 yards, 5.2 yards per carry so far this year for the Boise State Broncos. So if Sire Gaines cannot go, that means a bigger workload for Dylan Riley, who is their leading rusher, by the way. He is the leading rusher. I think I misspoke. Sire Gaines is the second leading rusher. So Dylan Riley, 454 yards on the ground. Man, I tell you what, initially I really wanted to bet Western Michigan. The line is kind of telling me the story. The fact that it's just hanging out there at 7.5. Here's a piece of advice, though. If you do like Western Michigan today and you believe they have a chance to win this game outright, I would bet Western Michigan to make the college football playoff. Right now at DraftKings, they're 21-1. Look around, you might be able to get a little bit better price. Because you heard from Spencer Danielson. We heard from the NCAA. Western Michigan won the game at Michigan. If they win today, does the playoff committee look at them having a win over Michigan and a win over Boise State? So if you are a believer in the boys from Kalamazoo and they could win today, take a little nibble on them to make the college football playoffs. Speaking of nibbles, are you hungry? Let's head to the deli next.
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19: Happy Saturday, folks. Yes, indeed. Every Saturday, we lead you up to a kickoff. Some people saying this is the most no-nonsense college football pregame show. I'm just saying, people are saying, I'm not saying, people are saying that this is where you got to be if you just want to hear things about games up and down the board, hear weather updates, hear where the sharp action's coming in, hear where best bets are. Speaking of which, Circa Friday Football Invitational every Friday night from 7 to 10 p.m. Eastern Time. And then if you're a VSiN Pro subscriber, which you could become one, VSiN.com/subscribe for as little as $9.99, you get all of those plays sent right to your inbox at 10 p.m. Eastern, or if you're on the West Coast, 7 p.m. Pacific, and you get best bets from 25 different handicappers, as well as their record, so you can see how they have been doing. We're going to hear some of their best bets coming up in less than 30 minutes. But you know me, or if you don't know me, hi, I'm Tim. I'm with you every Saturday here on this program, and we talk about situational spots. I'm a big situational handicapper, and we will dive into the biggest situational spot of the weekend regarding Florida and Ole Miss here in just a moment. But sometimes there's situations that are called a sandwich, right? You play a big game, you got a big game down the road, and then right there in the middle, you've got UTSA. And I'm talking about Texas, right? Off the Ohio State game, Tennessee on deck, Texas wins, but did they cover? They did not. So that was a sandwich spot. And we like to create those types of sandwiches on this very program in the deli.
1: Tim slicing into the schedule to serve up college football's best sandwich spots. Order up. Welcome to Murray's Delicatessen.
19: All right, last week on this very program, one of our best bets was Big Blue Nation, Kentucky, as they were coming off of a bit of a tricky one, losing to Alabama, getting outscored 32-0 in the second half. But to their credit, Will Stein's squad got right back off the mat, went down to College Station as 17-point dogs. They took it to a top 10 team in Texas A&M. Up next, return to SEC play, a road trip for the Kentucky Wildcats. There in the middle, South Alabama. The Jaguars of South Alabama, U.S. of A. What do we make of this spot here for Kentucky? Is it a little bit of a sleepy spot? 11:45 a.m. local kick time, or is it 12:45? I don't know if Lexington, I think Lexington might be Eastern time zone. So 12:45 local kick time, Kentucky laying 20.5. And what's interesting to me about this game is I have not, and I've been waiting, I have not seen that 21 show up. I want the 21. And personally, I did buy the 21 at minus $1.20. So if you're into that, but I think this is a really tricky spot. And the one thing I'm keeping an eye on here is the health and the status of Bishop Davenport, the starting quarterback for South Alabama. He did not play last week, so we're keeping an eye on whether or not Bishop Davenport will be playing in this game or if it will be the backup quarterback once again for the South Alabama Jaguars. So that is always a concern if the starting quarterback cannot play Bishop Davenport. Once again, this is what Major Applewhite said regarding Bishop Davenport not playing against Ohio last week. Had an injury that was lingering from the Tulane game. It's getting a lot better, and he would have been able to play in some capacity tonight, but I didn't want him thinking about it too much. So something to keep an eye on there regarding South Alabama's quarterback situation. Jared Hollins was the starter last week for South Alabama. So South Alabama is a play for me. Once again, did buy up just a little bit to 21 here. So I did take the Jaguars in a situational spot. How about another situational spot as we go up to New England? Is Virginia Tech in a little bit of a tricky spot here? You're coming off of a win over Maryland. And let me tell you a bit about the Maryland-Virginia Tech situation. You got James Franklin. James Franklin does not care for Mike Loxley, does not care for Maryland. He was the once upon a time coach in waiting there, and they got a nice win last Saturday night. They went to College Park and they took care of business. Next week, how about a Friday night game? Boom, boom, boom, na, na, na, boom, na, boom, na, na. Yeah, Enter Sandman's going to be blasting Overrated. And Friday night game. This week, you got to go up into a bleeping hurricane or a nor'easter and play Boston College. Let's get an update, by the way, on that weather, courtesy of Kevin Roth. Virginia Tech at Boston College is ugly as advertised. Rain most slash all of the game, winds over 20 miles per hour, and gusts around 40. Nasty stuff. Well, thank you, Kevin, for the update there. And because of that, we've seen under money come in. I do have a couple of nibbles at under 47.5, under 47. Didn't get the best of the number. Some of those folks out there who are very keen on this number got 50-plus in this game. But this game could be ugly. Now, when you're playing a dog like Boston College here, in the rain, in the wind, look, fumbles could happen. Things could get weird. But I think this is a weird spot for Virginia Tech. You're coming off the Maryland game. You got Pitt on deck in a Friday night spot. National television, and now you got to go play at noon in front of, let's be honest, nobody in a nor'easter. Yeah, this is a tricky little spot there for Virginia Tech. So I like Boston College. That is an ugly dog, but I do like Boston College a little bit here in this spot. What about just your old traditional letdown spots? None bigger than Ole Miss going to Florida. We all saw the iconic picture after the interception in the end zone of the Ole Miss defense running up the sideline, one pointing at Lane Kiffin, one waving, just a jubilant bunch, as they should be. And now you got to go to Florida, a Florida team that seems to be just rolling. And that line sometimes tells you the story, doesn't it? Sitting there at 3.5, moved above the key of 3, and is not seemingly coming back. I do have a little Florida, a little Florida. I talked about it on Monday night. I really wanted to bet this game. I wanted Florida as a dog. We didn't get it. And on Monday night on VSiN Primetime, I told Matt Eumanns, all right, Rams need a win. I'll pair him with Florida. So I do have Florida on a money line parlay here. I also did take Florida, I will say, in the Westgate Super Contest. I did take Florida minus the 3.5. But this is one of the biggest letdown spots of the entire year. But the worry is you're going up against Trinidad Chambliss, a guy that is not enjoyable to go against whatsoever. What about NC State? How are they going to bounce back after that complete and utter catastrophe a week ago? Yeah, I was on NC State plus 3.5. Disaster. All-time bad beat. Now everybody is saying, get rid of Dave Doran, understandably so, and you got to play the boys from Boone at home? Like, what's the atmosphere going to be like in Raleigh today when NC State is taking on Appalachian State? We've seen a couple of spots. FanDuel, looks like BetMGM have dipped under the 14 here. It's a night game, so I think that helps it. But man, how do they bounce back here after that loss, that devastation? Maybe they rally together. Not a bet for me, but just pointing it out. And then how about the Louisville Cardinals? Louisville coming off of a big win over SMU. Jeff Brohm wasn't an underdog in this role, but Louisville, SMU, punch for punch. One of the most entertaining games last Saturday. And now you turn it around and you got a home game against Wake Forest. But Lincoln Kienholz, the quarterback of the Louisville Cardinals, my guy, believing in Lincoln Kienholz. He thinks that this Louisville team can continue to elevate its game week after week.
5: I'm super hard on myself, so you know, I think every play matters. So you know, just being a part of those, you know, trying to maximize each play. I think, you know, just being in these games, you know, it can come down to one play, it can come down to 1 second. So it's important to maximize for sure.
7: What do you feel like? Obviously, the ACC is a really strong conference this year. What do you feel like your team's ceiling is?
5: I think we haven't even been close to our ceiling yet. I think we've had, you know, 3 solid games so far. But, you know, I think we haven't really had our complete game yet. So hopefully soon we can put it all together. Offensively and defensively. So, I'm just looking forward to you know, keep going to work with these guys every day.
19: Historically speaking, and that courtesy of SiriusXM College, Lincoln Kienholz, Jeff Brohm has not fared all that well. Now, once again, last week was not a big upset. They were actually the favorite. But go back to year one of the Brohm era. Louisville upset Notre Dame at home as a 6-point dog. Following week, went to Pitt, lost as a 7-point favorite. Lost by 3 touchdowns, by the way. 2024, went down to Clemson. Little old Clemson. Double-digit underdog. Lost 2 weeks later to Stanford. Their next game, 21-point favorite. Last year, beat Miami. 13-point dogs. Following week, they beat Boston College, but did not cover. Are the Demon Deeks with Gio Lopez probable to play? Demon Deeks going to throw a scare into the Louisville Cardinals today at noon. Something to think about.
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19: You know, we love games that start at noon. We love games that start at 3. But we do have an affinity for those late night games. We're going to get to those here in just a matter of moments. I'm Tim Murray, live from the Circus Sportsbook in downtown Las Vegas. Hour number 3, Matt Eumanns, live from the Hoosier State, will join us. And then Chuck Esposito will give us the latest from behind the counter. Matt Eumanns is headed to Notre Dame-Purdue today. A rivalry that, well, used to be a big-time rivalry. Once upon a time, young Timmy Murray was in attendance at a Purdue-Notre Dame game in South Bend, and I watched Kyle Orton, I think, throw for 9,000 yards. 41-16, the final score in 2004, the final year of the Ty Willingham era. And my dad, I think, still has a disdain for Purdue because Bob Greasy had a lot of success against Notre Dame in the 60s. I can't speak to that. Was not alive, but apparently that was the case. Notre Dame has certainly owned the rivalry as of late. Last year, 56-30 win in South Bend. 2 years ago, you might recall this. 2 years ago, Notre Dame played Purdue. This might be the single worst point spread I can recall in 5 years. So here was the situation 2 years ago. Notre Dame beats Texas A&M week one. Enormous letdown spot. They lose to Northern Illinois as 28-point favorites. You remember that? Yeah, I do. It was not fun. Then Notre Dame goes to Purdue. Purdue, in 2024, won their season opener against Indiana State, then had a bye week. Notre Dame closed as a 7.5-point favorite, against Purdue. That number had just kept crashing down and down. Notre Dame's not any good. Purdue might not be terrible. Notre Dame won that game 66-7. Purdue did not win another game that year. They went 1-11 and fired the coach and then brought in Barry Odom. Now, you look at this Purdue team. Are they good? Not really. But are they interesting from an offensive standpoint? Yeah, they are. They could put up some points. We saw it against Wake 2 weeks ago. We saw it late last weekend against UCLA. Marcus Freeman, he's got his eye on that Purdue offense. They could put up some points.
0: they do some things with him in the pass game where they try to isolate him on some linebackers that we're going to have a great plan for. And so, again, he's taking care of the football. That their whole team is taking care of football. The quarterback's not making bad decisions and interceptions. The running backs are making sure that they don't fumble the ball. And so we're going to have a good plan for him. And part of stopping a run is maybe you have one less defender for the pass. And we got to know that he can really try to hurt us in the run and the pass game.
19: Talking about Ryan Brown, who is a good quarterback. Now, Purdue's defense is a train wreck. And Notre Dame's offense has yet to really fully wake up. A lot of people, hello, wake up Notre Dame's offense. They're asking, where is it at? And if you watch the end, and you probably weren't watching the end of Notre Dame, Michigan State, like I was, because I'm a weirdo. But Marcus Freeman was angry. He looked mad. And like 2 years ago, it was the get right spot for Notre Dame. Now they're not coming off a loss in Northern Illinois, but I think the offense is going to try to do something and prove something today. But the interesting note, in the Circa Friday Football Invitational, a handful of folks played the under in Notre Dame and Purdue. I'm on the over, and I hate betting overs. I'll be honest. I hate betting overs. But I think Purdue is capable of scoring. Notre Dame is dealing with not one but two safeties being out. Bruante Johnson, borderline All-American, is out for the next couple of weeks. Luke Talich stepped in for him, had an interception last week and a sack. He's out this week. So you're going to likely have a true freshman, granted a five-star, in Joey O'Brien as your cover safety. Because the other safety, Adon Shuler, is more of kind of that heat-seeking missile type of safety. But Randy McKay, Chuck Edel, and Scott Pritchard all on the under in the Circa Friday Football Invitational. Clyde Walker on the over. And me and Matt Eumanns on the over in this game as well. Number has come down a little bit, down to 57.5. That is not a late night game. Purdue was late night last week, but not this week. That game at 2 p.m. Eastern on Peacock. But we got a pretty, I'll be honest, it's not great, but we got a decent late night slate. Those get back games. So let's get to them right now.
16: It's getting late, and Tim Murray wants to know, you up? Sponsored by Rainbow Authentics.
19: Yeah, that's right. Sit back and enjoy a late night of college football. I tried to go into a little Tim Meadows ladies man there. We got a handful of games here to talk about. 9 o'clock Eastern, not the greatest slate, but a couple of news and notes here. All right, we got SMU bounce back spot against Missouri State. One thing to note here is that the Missouri State head coach is a former assistant at SMU. So it could be a spot where is Rhett Lashley trying to embarrass Casey Woods, who is now the head coach of Missouri State. So keep that in mind. Oregon State, I have not bet this game. This is the best bet from Ed Sammons, by the way, in the Circa Friday Football Invitational. Very sharp handicapper. Long, long time odds maker here in Vegas. I really like this Oregon State team. Man, they're fun to watch. They've got a great coach, it seems, in Jamarcus Shepherd. I really want to find time to bet this Oregon State team. They've covered against Houston. They covered against Texas Tech. Had a brain fart there. And then last week, they got a really impressive win over a high-level FCS squad. So keep that in mind. One other note here in the 9 o'clock Eastern window. We got an interesting spot. I'm not betting it. Because Sacramento State, if you watch them, good Lord, that does not look like an FBS team. But Pop Watson and the UMass Minutemen out in Sacramento, a classic MAC rivalry conference game. Do you know the last time UMass was favored on the road? You probably don't, but I do. October 27th, 2018. They have not been a road favorite in almost 8 years. And they're a 4.5-point favorite today. So Godspeed. I know someone out there has bet this game. Godspeed, if you have bet it. No thanks for me. I did bet this next game, though. 10 o'clock. I believe this game will be on the C-Dub. So you can watch a little Dawson's Creek reruns afterwards. I took the under in Rice, Fresno State. You look at these two teams, two of the slowest teams in college football. I have been very underwhelmed by Fresno State so far this year. Both Matt Eumanns and I were pretty high. We're bullish on Fresno State. I've got over their win total, and maybe we can still get there, but their offense is not impressive. Last week, they did get the cover against San Jose State. Very misleading score in that contest. They were plus four in the turnover margin. As Brad Powers pointed out in his newsletter, Rice, 117th in the country in plays per minute. Fresno, 112th. I'll take the under. By the way, Rice runs kind of a glorified wing T triple option type of offense. So give me under 44.5 late night, because, you know, nothing gets the juices flowing late in a long day of college football than betting an under in Rice and Fresno State. But you betcha, I'm on the under. All right, let's go to these other games. Georgia Tech and Stanford. I bet Stanford here. Do I love it? Not really. Stanford has not been impressive. Got blown out last week by Duke. But Georgia Tech is 0-3 ATS. You can feel the loss of Buster Faulkner and Aaron Filo and Haynes King quite significantly, right? This feels like a grinded-out type of game. Man, this is one Tabita Pritchard. I feel like you got to get this spot here if you're Tabita Pritchard. At home against Georgia Tech. So I took the 3.5 here with Stanford. Haven't seen a ton of movement. Circa did drop to 3, which makes me feel a little bit better. But that was the best bet on the podcast as well. Two other games, Air Force and Nevada. Air Force, the Fly Guys, I don't think this is a look ahead. They host Navy next week. One of the legs of the Commander-in-Chief Trophy. You're going to Nevada. Man, I just... yeah, no thanks. I don't want to lay it with Air Force. I have not been as impressed with what I was hoping with this Air Force team. And then lastly, how about Minnesota taking on Washington? Washington has been a very underwhelming team, but the line tells you a story sometimes, doesn't it? Why is Washington now up to a 10.5 point favorite in this spot? So this game really, makes you scratch your chinny chin chin a little bit. Mike Montesano, who we talked about earlier, part of the Circa Friday Football Invitational and a college football handicapper I really respect. He's taking the bait with Minnesota, as is Eddie Walls, pro bettor. He was on the show earlier this week from VSiN Primetime. He is on Minnesota, the Gophers, plus 10. 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
19: You know, we try to keep our eyes on all of the injuries, and maybe this game a little bit off the beaten path. It is a rivalry game in the Sun Belt, and actually, Chris the Bear Felica, one of the champs once upon a time of the Circa Friday Football Invitational, his best bet this week was Old Dominion plus six. And I don't know if this changes Chris's handicap or not, but Quinn Heinschel, the quarterback for Old Dominion, has officially been ruled out today. He was, I believe, questionable, but he has now officially been ruled out for today's game. So keep that in mind. Market moving a little bit. It has gone up to 6.5 here on JMU. So JMU laying 6.5. Old Sun Belt Billy, by the way, maybe he's just back in his comfort zone being in the Sun Belt because they have done a good job. 3-0 ATS so far are the James Madison Dukes, off to a very strong start from a covering standpoint. And James Madison, if you look at how much they've covered by, third best in the country. 3-0 teams against the spread. Sam Houston State, 19 points per game covering by. Mississippi State, hashtag Super Camario, 18.2. And then James Madison at 18 points per game. So JMU and Old Dominion, a rivalry in the Sun Belt. They're in the Tidewater area of Virginia. And Old Dominion will be without their starting quarterback, Quinn Heinschel. He is out officially, looking at the Sun Belt injury report. Every Friday night here on VSiN, it is the Circa Friday Football Invitational. 25 of the best handicappers going head-to-head. And right now, your leader heading into today is Carl Sack, 10-4 with two best bet winners. And we'll get to some of his plays. Speaking of Sam Houston State, he does have over in that game against Texas Tech. But let's hear from a couple different folks. And let's start with Doug Fleming. You may not know the name, but Doug Fleming won the inaugural Westgate College Football Super Contest a year ago and has gotten off to a very strong start. I believe he has 16-5 in both of his entries in the Westgate College Super Contest. He's 8-5-1 in the Circa Friday Football Invitational. And we're going to play you two of his bets, and it will start with one game in Columbus, Ohio. Is he going to be on or against the Buckeyes?
5: That's just a bet on Brett Bielema. He just doesn't get beat bad very often. They have a much better offense this year. So, you know, kind of my handicapping is if I can get 17, 20 out of Illinois, I don't think Ohio State gets to 50. So I think we get the cover there. They've only been blown out twice in the last 3 years. They lost last year to IU, which a lot of people did, at IU. And they lost at Oregon in 2024, I think, by 28. So outside of that, even Ohio State last year,

0: pulls it off.
1: All right, Doug Fleming's best bet, last year's Westgate College Super Contest winner, Oregon, -3. And the market agrees as it has now gone to 3.5. He does have one NFL play in here, but let's look at the six college plays that Doug Fleming has in the Circa Friday Football Invitational. Once again, if you're a VSiN Pro subscriber, you have already got these plays sent to your email. But he's on Illinois, +27. He's on West Virginia, -2 against Oklahoma State. What a game that is. And I'm not saying that tongue-in-cheek. Last weekend, Hawkins for West Virginia looks like he fits that West Virginia offense really well with Rich Rodriguez. And I like what I see from West Virginia so far with Michael Hawkins in that backfield. And then you also have Cam Cook, who was a stud running back a year ago. Missouri State, we just mentioned this game. It's in the late night slate. Missouri State, the head coach for Missouri State was the offensive coordinator for SMU. He's very close with Rhett Lashley. So I wonder if that's the rationale for Doug Fleming to take the points with Missouri State. Is this a spot for SMU? Take the foot off the gas. We're not going to try to embarrass Missouri State here. Let's just win by 28 and get out of Dodge. How about Utah State -3? Utah State is a team that I feel like some people kind of crumpled up and threw out because of their loss to FCS Idaho State, and that makes sense. But this line, I think, could tell you the story, right? Troy last weekend outplayed Missouri. They did. And now they're catching points on the road at Utah State, who is 0-3. Desperate spot here for Bronco Mendenhall's squad. They have to win this game. And I think that's why the point spread is showing that. And that's why Doug is on Utah State. And then he's on Kentucky. So, you know, we liked a couple of his bets. And then we don't really like his last bet there. But he's on Kentucky -20.5. Speaking of Missouri, they're taking on Super Camario in the Mississippi State Bulldogs. The bells are going to be clang, clang, clanging all night long down there in Stark Vegas. And Mike Montesano, he likes it, and he's going to lay the chalk with that cowbell.
2: You're looking at a really, really hot team right now, okay? Uh-huh. And they're going against Missouri, who should have lost to Troy last week. I think I just heard one of the guys in contestant, I can't remember who, that's on Utah State over Troy. And I'm high on this Troy team, as I got them to get to the Sun Belt Conference Championship game. But it's still Troy, and it was still versus Missouri, and they got completely out-dueled in the box score last week. Now they're going to go play a really, really hot Mississippi State team and probably the presumptive number one pick in the 2028 draft and Camario Taylor, who's going to command a lot of money next year. And this could be the classic, buy low spot with Missouri. I don't see it. I'm not going against a hot team. Now, the irony of all this in my numbers, I have the number, my projections, my power ratings have it right on the number. But when I'm looking at their offense, Mississippi State third in my overall adjusted offense. It's ranked according to opponents played versus Missouri's offense, which is 19th. But Mississippi State quietly has the better defensive advantage in this one as well.
1: Mike Montesano, he is rolling with Mississippi State in that one. This was one of the biggest moves from the look ahead to where we are now. And the question is, how is the market trying to catch up to Mississippi State? I mentioned some of the teams that have been covering so well this year and blowing past the number. Mississippi State, #2 in the country in cover margin amongst 3-0 ATS teams. 18.2 points per game they're covering the spread by. They went up to Minnesota as a dog, blew out the Golden Gophers. They were a dog last week against South Carolina, came back, won that game comfortably 41-34. I am tempted to take Missouri here. We've talked about it a bunch this week on this on VSiN and on the VSiN College Football Betting Podcast. I have not gotten to the window yet. I do have Missouri. I like to be transparent in the Westgate Super Contest College in my two entries. So I do have Missouri +6.5 there. That might be the only exposure I have. But let's take a look real quickly at Mike's plays for the day. He is in agreement with our coach, Coach Biggs. He is laying the chalk with TCU. taking the 10 with Minnesota. You can get 10.5 now. He's going to lay the chalk with Mississippi State. He's going with Ole Miss. So he is

0: on the other side. I like it. He is the opposite of the, I think, want to say five or six folks laying it with Florida. He's on the over in Vanderbilt, Auburn, and he's going head-to-head with Doug Fleming. He's taking the points with Oklahoma State, and then his best bet, he's going to lay it with Fresno State against Rice. All said to you, Mike, about your best bet, that's fine with me. Just make the final score 21-10. Let's keep that game under the total late night out there in Fresno, California. A lot of best bets handed your way. I'll get to my best bets a little bit later on in the show. But top of the hour, we got six games between ranked teams. Let's hit all of those. What you need to know, as it is the VSiN College Football Tailgate Show.
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4: 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Rob Polinsky and Dane Richardson.
5: MAC play has arrived for Kent State football with opportunity knocking at the door here at Dick Stadium. An opponent the Flashes haven't beaten in nearly 7 years comes to town as Kent State looks to have a winning record in the Mid-American Conference for the first time since 2022. Home games have been kind to the Golden Flashes in the Mark Carney era with a 4-2 record. Today, one could argue the importance of this one outrivals the previous six. A win today brings momentum, juice, excitement heading into next week's homecoming, and most importantly, another step toward a bowl game. It's the MAC opener, it's Kent State, it's Ball State, and you are listening to Kent to Kickoff live here in Kent, Ohio at Dick Stadium. Dane Richardson, Rob Polinsky, Maddox Miller with you on the Kent to Kickoff pregame show. Rob, you don't want to say this is a must-win this early in the season. Both teams, Kent State and Ball State, are 1-2 overall, but considering the next three games ahead, this is a game Kent State believes they can win, and it's one that would be massive to start 1-0 in MAC play.
6: It really would, and you know, obviously after today, you've got seven games in league play, win or lose. But you look at the schedule, you look at how it plays out. This is critically important to both teams. In our opinion, more important to Kent State. But it's also critical to Ball State and what they might do this year.
5: Last week, Kent State lost to number 6 Ohio State on the road in the Shoe, 59-3. Week 1 was a 57-0 loss at South Carolina. Week 2 was a 36-15 win for Kent State over FCS Wofford. Ball State, an eerily similar resume, right? They face Ohio State, who was ranked number 1 in the country to open the season, lost 56-3. They beat an FCS team at home, blew them out, Stony Brook 41-17. And then, and not necessarily a power conference team, Conference USA.
7: Referee mic test.
5: Oh, our ref mic works.
6: Yeah, that's awesome.
5: That's good to know. But they got blown out by Liberty, 51-15. I mean, a lot of pre-snap penalties, similar to Kent State. So we're really going to find out today who both of these teams are, at least at this point.
6: I think both teams are pointing to today to find out about themselves. As you mentioned, it's eerily similar preseason games, non-conference games. So start this year, you know, we all know you don't learn a ton from those P4 games. And both teams are going to find out, for better or worse, here starting in about 60 minutes.
5: And it was a very close game last year. 17-13 was the final score. Ball State won. We asked head coach Mark Carney about that for his returners, and he says, hey, that does stick in our minds a little bit. That is a little frustrating. And it seems like with how balanced these two teams have been in terms of their overall resume, we could be in store for another close game today, Maddox.
8: Yeah, and you're hoping, obviously, you know, year by year things change, but you're hoping to take a close road loss and turn that into a home win. Because you go, okay, Ball State had it in Muncie, and we only lost by one possession. So you're hoping this year, though, in Dick Stadium back home after the trip to Columbus that you can turn this into a Mac W?
7: A lot of people would think Ball State has better quarterback play than they did a year ago, at least throwing the football. Kyle Kelly, much more of a runner last year when Kent State faced him. Keldrick Luster, the quarterback transfer from Texas State, he can sling it around a little bit more, but Ball State only two returning starters on their defense. Kent State has a little bit more continuity, and I think that could give them maybe a little bit more of an advantage today, knowing, all right, this is what Mac play is like. And we have seen, at least in the fourth quarter against Wofford, and when Kent State won MAC games last year, four of them to go 4-4 in conference play, they were the better team in the fourth quarter. Think Bowling Green, think NIU, maybe not as much Akron, but they were the better team in overtime.
6: Yes, they were, and you know, so and that's kind of a change from the past, that the Flashes have gotten better. And it used to be, boy, if you were down at halftime, if you were down after three quarters, you know, you were probably done. But, you know, they proved it against Wofford. They proved it last year in some of their wins. And that goes a long way. And also what you mentioned at the beginning, you know, when you started to broadcast, you know, Mark Carney, and they've had success here, you know, 4-2 at home. And it is so critical to win at home, especially when you only have five home games. To me, to have a successful season, realistically, they've got to go 4-1 or 5-0 here at Dick Stadium.
7: Yeah, and they have Ohio next week at home. We're focused on Ball State, though, today. And I'll mention that 4-2 home record. Those two losses, Buffalo came down to the wire, and Central Michigan was a one-possession game in the fourth quarter. So all six home games, Mark Carney has been the head coach of Kent State football. Kent State has either won or been in the games. Now time for Mac Mayhem, brought to you by Shelter Insurance. We'll give you the rundown slate of the Mid-American Conference today. Rob will update you throughout the game with the Cleveland Hopkins International Airport scoreboard, out-of-town scoreboard, that is, with a MAC scoreboard and the top 25. Kent State and Ball State, only one other MACtion game going on today, UMass at Sac State, but a number of good games on the slate. Ohio, Stonehill, Buffalo, Robert Morris, those are the two FCS opponents for MAC teams today. Central Michigan at Miami, Toledo at San Diego State, Akron hosting UNLV, rather Toledo's hosting San Diego State, Western Michigan hosts Boise State, Miami, Ohio hosts UConn, and Bowling Green hosts South Florida. Rob, the game that you have your eye on today, a handful of interesting ones.
6: There are. I'm not saying that this is the most interesting one, but to me, from a Kent State perspective, I want to look at this game because we still play both opponents, and that's South Florida at Bowling Green. Hmm. And the fact that we go to South Florida later, and obviously in league play, we're going to go to Bowling Green next month. So that's the one that I kind of have an eye on. I will say the MVP would be whoever is having to drive the semi from UMass to Sac State. You know, who is on the equipment truck, and how many guys are they using to go for, and how many miles would it be?
7: And UMass was at home last week. They might have left right after fourth quarter, zeros on the clock. Start the truck, rev up the engines.
6: I don't know. It's got to be like 3,500 or 4,000 miles to get from Amherst to out to Sacramento.
7: That'll be a late night start at 9:30 Eastern time. Maddox, I think you're going to say one particular game, but what do you have your eye on?
8: I mean, I think if you're looking for high quality, I think it's Boise State, yeah. Western Michigan. The 3:30, it's on ESPN2. And Boise State is taking Western Michigan very seriously, as they should. Their head coach was talking about how they view Western as an undefeated football team, and they're not taking them lightly at all. I think if Western Michigan can figure out Boise State, this will put them head and shoulders above and everyone else in the MAC, and I think make them the clear-cut favorites to win the conference.
7: Potentially, and we saw the FBS Oversight Committee in terms of that Michigan game did not overturn the result, but if Western Michigan can get a win like this and start toppling over teams in MAC play, if they finish 11-1, again, that's a big hypothetical through the rest of the season, but how does the playoff committee evaluate them and what other group of five teams are there?
6: How about kudos to Boise for being willing to come to Kalamazoo? Yeah. It is so difficult for MAC schools to get teams like that to come there, so kudos to them.
7: A couple of returns to MACtion. Sean Lewis, former head coach for the Kent State Golden Flashes, heads to Toledo today. They had a crazy comeback win at home against Temple last week. And Jason Candle, previous head coach of Toledo, goes to Miami, Ohio, who blew a big game against Cincinnati last week. So a lot of great games in the Mid-American Conference slate, including the one we have this afternoon. Kent State at home in their MAC opener against Ball State. That's MAC Mayhem, brought to you by Shelter Insurance. Before we go to our first break on Kent to Kickoff, it's now time for our Golden Flash Trivia Question Tease. The last time Kent State beat Ball State was in 2019. They beat the Cardinals 41-38 inside Dick Stadium. Quarterback for Kent State at the time, Dustin Crum, had 470 yards of total offense and accounted for four touchdowns. He threw to this receiver quite a lot, who had six catches for 159 yards and three touchdowns for the Flashes in that game. Who was that receiver? We'll have that answer for you later in the Kent to Kickoff pregame show. When we come back, it's our Flash Spotlight presented by IBEW with Kent State starting kicker Sean Leonard. Kent State and Ball State in the MAC opener from Dick Stadium. We'll be right back. You're listening to Kent to Kickoff.
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7: Welcome back into the Kent to Kickoff pregame show. 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Sean, appreciate you joining me.
13: Yes, sir. Appreciate you for having me.
7: You know, it's always an interesting story with kickers. So what got you into kicking specifically, Sean?
13: Yeah, so I think I've always been involved with football and always enjoyed watching football. But actually, funny you say that. I was talking to my dad about that the other day, and he said when I was like a toddler, like 3-4 years old, he's like, I would always stop everybody and be like, watch the kicker, watch the kicker. So, you know, I've always kind of been drawn and interested into, you know, watching how kickers can make an impact on the game.
7: Is this something that you wanted to do right when you stepped into high school saying, okay, I want to be a college kicker?
13: Absolutely. It's honestly something I wanted to do since I was in, you know, Pop Warner football.
7: Like, okay.
13: You know, I hit my first extra point when I was 9 years old in fourth grade. So definitely been something I've set my mind to for a really long time.
7: Something people notice about you around the program, you have a very strong leg. How did you develop that strong leg?
13: Yeah, so I definitely take a lot of pride in, you know, lifting. And, you know, I want to be known as like a football player that happens to kick. You know, I'm an athlete. I don't like being labeled as, you know, just a kicker, just whatever. So I definitely put in a lot of work over the years and being the best athlete and thus game changer I can be.
7: Josh Cribbs says if you gain any more muscle, he'll have to put you at linebacker instead of kicker. How much do you want to make that first big tackle and kickoff?
13: Yeah, obviously, I'd rather just hit a touchback every time, make everyone's job easier. But, you know, I wouldn't mind that at all. Like I said, I love football. I love everything about it, and I'd be more than happy to go make a tackle.
7: Mm-hmm. What is your kicking routine before you take a field goal?
13: You know, just, I think everybody kind of has something different. What works for me is, you know, take a deep breath, get in the right mind space, and, really just let myself sink to my training. I have a really good coach back at home in Andrew Gantz, and, you know, I trust everything he tells me and just make sure I have a straight alignment to the ball and make sure I hit a clean ball on. I usually have a lot of success there.
7: You hit a clean ball last week for your first career field goal against Ohio State. Did that feel like almost a little sigh of relief for you just to see one get through?
13: Yeah, absolutely. You know, it's definitely something I've dreamed about for a long time. You know,
12: being able to make my first field goal, especially at the Shoe. It's a pretty cool place to make it, but all Scott, obviously, here to knock it down and, you know, put our guys in.
14: What specifically have you gotten better at as a kicker from last year to this year?
12: I would say just honestly consistency. You know, I think that when I first came here and everyone was like, you know, not questioning your leg strength or anything, but it's about how many times can you make a 50 yarder in a row and you know, all that. So I think just really being able to slow down and get reps in and be able to make each and every one count. I think just building up on that consistency and making every field goal.
14: What is your range?
12: I'm sorry?
14: What is your range?
12: I would say I'm pretty comfortable, like 60 and in, you know, I feel good about it.
14: Mm-hmm. Now, how do you try and potentially deal with the pressure of, you know, there's going to be a point this year where Kent State's going to call on you in a really, really big situation. How do you deal with the pressure of that?
12: Yeah, I think you just take it just as, you know, every chance the same, you know, whenever my number gets called, I'm sure I've hit that rep on my own multiple times. You know, I put a lot of work in the off season and even during season. So I think just being able to block out the noise and just calm down and relax and just know that it's just me, the ball and the uprights. I have a lot of trust in my guys, you know, Gus Goodell and Colton Ford and the op, and I trust my line and yeah.
14: Mm-hmm. What goes into the snap, the hold and the kick, just those little details that maybe someone wouldn't know?
12: Oh, so much. It's crazy. You know, the snapper, Gus, he's a really, really good football player. He always gets the laces to a block pass. He can show you it. Field's also it, getting the spot down on the ball and, you know, having that nice tilt that a lot of kickers like. And there's a lot that goes into it. You know, the op time, we keep everything quick and clean, and I have a lot of respect for those guys.
14: What do you mean by a little tilt? Does that help the ball go a little bit higher?
12: Yeah, so a lot of kickers, it's told that if you tilt the ball a little, if the holder tilts it to them a little bit, it sort of opens up the sweet spot more.
14: Okay.
12: So you can hit a cleaner ball.
14: Yeah. Now, what's something that people wouldn't know about you specifically? Maybe something off the football field, Sean.
12: Honestly, I don't know. I think it's kind of random, but I probably get Chipotle like 4 to 5 times a week. Okay. You know, I love it.
14: I think there was a video on the Kent State social media that said, "What is worth the money?" And yep. I think your response was Chipotle.
12: It was it was close. I was either going to do Chipotle, or the other day I walked in a gas station and I saw ramen noodles for like less than $1.
14: Okay.
12: So that's
14: okay.
12: What my mind went to for
14: so,
12: whatever reason.
14: Let me ask you this. What is the Chipotle order when Sean Leonard goes there?
12: Get a bowl with brown rice, get double chicken, get some corn salsa, and get light sour cream and light pot sauce. It's awesome.
14: We got to get you an NIL Chipotle deal.
12: Hey, absolutely.
14: Yeah. Last question. What is it going to take? And describe to me the energy about this week going in against Ball State from what you've seen.
12: Yeah. I think we've put in a great week of practice, you know, on all phases, offense, defense, and special teams. It's just going to take all of us being able to start the game fast, being able to play a clean game. You know, Carney always says, a key to victory is always character versus somebody else, meaning if we can't be ourselves. And I know the coaches are going to put us in the best position to score a lot of points and come home with that.
14: That's Sean Leonard with your Flash Spotlight presented by IBEW on the Kent to Kick Off pregame show. When we come back, it's Carney's Corner presented by Stanley Steamer with Kent State head football coach Mark Carney. You're listening to the Kent to Kick Off pregame show. Kent State
15: Cleveland
14: against
15: Cleveland Hopkins
14: State.
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6: Coach, you come in at 1-2, and obviously Ball State is the same. Similar that you both played Ohio State. To me, this is, I've always think that this is when the season really starts.
19: Yeah.
6: You know, when conference play really, do you feel a little bit of a different intensity in the prep for this week?
19: For sure. You know, I think, you know, anytime you're a player, anytime you're a coach, you look at the schedule when it comes out and you kind of lay out your roadmap for, okay, this is this portion of the season. This is this portion of the season. And I've been kind of thinking about it like quarters. We're through the first quarter of our schedule, right? We've played three. We get 12 guaranteed opportunities. We figured out who we are. We've made the adjustments, right? Let's move now into the second quarter of our season, you know, with those adjustments in mind and making sure we're continuing to improve as we finish the first half.
6: So you said you figured out who you are. Who are you?
19: Yeah, we're a relentless bunch of guys that love to compete, love the detail and the energy that each other bring to the game. We're about celebrating one another's success, challenging one another when the time is right. But most importantly, we're together.
6: How long does it take a team to establish an identity? And I'm sure teams are different.
19: Yeah, sure.
6: How that goes, and how do you go about that? And do you not really know until you get into the line of fire? Because maybe you have ideas through practice, but until you see it
19: for sure
6: on Saturdays.
19: Yeah, I think every team is different for sure. You know, I think at a place like this, at the group level, you know, where there is guys consistently moving up, right? Whether those are younger guys moving to a power place for their next opportunities, or graduating juniors and seniors getting opportunities to go play professionally, there's a significant amount of roster turnover, right? There's 30 to 35, sometimes even 40%. That's darn near half your team is new. You can't assume that everybody knows the lessons that were learned a year ago. You got to restart. All right, this is our identity. This is who we are. We're based in. This is what our culture says. And then, all right, let's go operate from there. Everybody's going to make some mistakes because there's so many new people. Not everybody knows exactly what I'm thinking or what each other is thinking just yet. And to the second part of the question, yeah, absolutely. You go into the season in game one having practiced, you know, since January together. We've been running around cones. We got to hit each other a little bit in the springtime in March. Then you put the pads away. You go back to the weight room, run around cones to start the summer. Then, you know, second half of the summer, you put the pads on. You start playing more 11-on-11 physical football. And you go into game one with a certain level of expectation. This is who I think we are. I haven't seen us do it in front of live competition yet. I don't know what it's going to look like then, but you know, you start getting questions answered very quickly.
6: When you look at the Cardinals and you see them on film, let's start with their offense. What are some of the? I know you said in the press conference that the quarterback likes to run a lot. So would he be a similar guy to Drew, to our guy?
19: I think he's a little bit different, and I think their staff utilizes that guy a little bit differently. They play true 11-on-11 football. They're quarterback run heavy. Lots of quarterback run with different RPOs, which is very different. They're going to challenge how you number the box and how you fit run schemes and try to gain at least the hat back when you try to outnumber them. So they're very very creative offensively and do a really good job. I think the quarterback's a really good player. I think his backup's a really good player. I think they present challenges that way.
6: So would the key defensively to be to try to slow him down a little bit, make sure he doesn't have a huge game, both with the arm and with the legs?
19: Yeah, I think you got to play disciplined football. You know, this is in a broader sense of it, it's option football, right? And if you're not in the right gap where you're supposed to be, when you're supposed to be there, an explosive can happen, whether that's in the pass coverage game or the run fit game.
6: Other side of the ball. Talk about the challenges that they're going to present defensively for the offense.
19: Yeah, they've got a lot of DBs that they can move around in a lot of different ways. They play out of a three-high defensive structure a lot of the times. Their two corners are returning veteran guys that have been starters there, so they've been through an entire MAC schedule. They've been challenged by MAC receivers. They understand what those look like. Jeremiah Smith and covering him looks like one way. Covering, MAC receiver looks a little bit different. So, I'm sure they'll gain confidence as they get into the year. But they can move their pieces around. You know, they're very talented on the edges of their defense. Number 11 is a very twitchy end. So they're going to challenge our identification principles offensively. It's critical for us to make sure the quarterback and the center are on the same page with where identifications are going.
6: When we get into league play, are you looking to get one or two running backs, maybe the bulk of it? Are you still going to think, hey, we've got three, four guys that can play, we're still going to kind of do that? How do you envision that? And do you think maybe guys can get into a little bit more of a rhythm because they're going to be getting more carries? You're going to be running more plays than you did in the night.
19: Yeah, you'd think, that's part of it. I think we're a program that plays guys that are ready when they're ready. I don't want to take 75 guys on a road trip and only 50 of them play. I want to make sure everybody that's on that trip is invested in that game, understands that, hey, there's a – when I get my chance to go in this game, I know what I'm supposed to do. I'm accountable, to my teammates. For my own actions when I go in the game, so I better know what to do. But if and when you're ready, we're going to create some opportunities for you.
6: I think Dane and I were the only two guys that didn't get in on Saturday.
19: If you had a helmet,
6: I was grateful that we were up there that you couldn't find us and go, run out there. But no, that is great, right?
19: Yeah.
6: That they all get a chance to get out there and see what they can do. And I'm sure it's important to get them on tape too, so
19: for
6: you
19: sure.
6: can find out
19: absolutely
6: what guys can do.
19: Yeah, I mean, you got to answer the question for everybody on your roster.
6: You're at home. Mm-hmm. You're opening up conference play with two home games.
19: Yes.
6: A great opportunity. The weather's going to be fantastic Saturday.
19: You need
6: to have a huge crowd this Saturday at noon to get this thing kicked
19: Flash
6: off.
19: Flash Nation will be there. They'll be loud. They'll be there.
6: And how much does that help, the guys like Jai and Thomas and everybody else? How much do they feed off the energy of the fans that come out?
19: Yeah, I think at the fans, the band, it's parents and family weekend, so we're going to have, a lot of people with shared connections there. And it's always exciting to represent your home field on your home field in front of your family, your friends, your fans, all that. You always hope to put your best foot forward at home.
6: Home Saturdays are special. We get five opportunities. You've done a really good job in your tenure here with your home record, and it is critical because you play five. You want to do as good as you can. And this is a big one. Yeah. There's no way to really downplay that.
19: I think home's important, right? It's your house. We live there. We train there. We cry there. Like that. That's ours. We should not allow other people to come into our place and think they can operate in a certain way.
6: Give us the biggest key or two in your mind for Saturday.
19: We got to play discipline. We got to play more together. It always comes down to the ball, how much you value and how many takeaways you can create. Staying out of our own way, The MAC games are always four-quarter football games, making sure we're not beating ourselves and we're making plays that are winning plays. And then when we get one-on-one opportunities in any phase, you got to win. But we got out together, Rob.
6: Last one, Coach. You always want to be as healthy as you can getting into conference play.
19: Yes.
6: How do you feel overall with the health of the team heading into Saturday?
19: Really, really good. Really, really good. Excited through that gauntlet that we are where we are heading into conference play.
18: When we come back here on Kent to Kickoff, we go behind the bull. An interesting stat or storyline that could decide today's game. You're listening to Kent to Kickoff ahead of Kent State's MAC opener against Ball State. We'll be right back.
20: Still sleeping on next year's housing? Paloma Kent is literally steps from campus. Modern finishes, a community that actually hits. Management that puts the resident experience first. This isn't just an apartment. It's where your best year happens. 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
7: Welcome back inside Dick Stadium ahead of Kent State football's MAC opener, ready to take on the Ball State Cardinals. Dane Richardson, Rob Polinski, Maddox Miller with you on the Kent to Kickoff pregame show. It's now time for Behind the Bolt, an interesting stat or storyline that could decide today's game. Probably the most interest in this game so far in terms of overall matchup between Kent State and Ball State in terms of maybe how even the two teams are. Rob, what are you thinking about?
6: I'm looking at the rushing stats, and I'm thinking Ball State wants to run the ball. They're averaging 142 yards a game on the ground, and one of those opponents is Ohio State. You know, and for Kent State, they're only giving up 160 yards a game defensively, and again, one of those was against Ohio State. So I want to see who wins that that running number, right? Can the Flashes hold Ball State below, let's say, 150 yards? Or does Ball State control the game by controlling the ground game and have, say, maybe 200-plus? I think that's going to be a big stat in storyline for today's game.
7: Maddox?
8: Yeah, I think trenches are going to play a huge part in this game, but I'm going to get into that later. For me, I'm looking at the history of these two teams over the last maybe five or so games they've played. Four out of the last five have been one-possession games, so playing a lot of close games. Kent, though, has lost three of those. The team that won, though, was 2019, same year that Kent State wins their bowl game. So This Golden Flashes team has a chance to prove that this is a very different Golden Flashes team from years past early on in the season.
7: Yeah, something we need to keep an eye on. We'll get it to you later in the Cleveland Clinic injury report. Keldrick Luster, starting quarterback for Ball State, is questionable, as is running back T.J. Horton and wide receiver Donovan Hamilton. We'll keep you updated. Backup quarterback for Ball State is Tyler Mazzell. Again, any developments we hear on that, we'll let you know about the Cardinals' signal caller. The thing that I'm going to point to is sacks. Kent State has only given up two sacks this year, and I think that's because Drew DeShields is really getting the ball out of his hands quickly against good defensive lines in South Carolina and Ohio State. Ball State is tied for the team lead in the MAC in sacks with seven. The team that they're tied with is Kent State, who also had seven sacks. Granted, five of them came in the Wofford game where they sent a bunch of blitzes and they overwhelmed their offensive line. Ball State, though, has given up eight sacks. Liberty, a pretty good defensive line. Obviously, we know the Cardinals played Ohio State, too. But can the Flashes generate pressure? And can they generate pressure with their front four? We know Cherokee Valeria likes to deploy some exotic blitzes, and a lot of times that can work to his success. But if they can generate pressure with the front four, allow more guys to drop into coverage, I wouldn't say their secondary has been a huge strong point this season. Again, that's due to some tough competition, but they did get beat a couple times deep and were fortunate against Wofford. So if they can generate pressure with their front four and get around 3 to 4 sacks today, I think Kent State will be the team that comes out on top. As for Kent State protecting DeShields, I think just like the Wofford game, we could see more of his legs today, I would assume.
6: Yeah, and that's where Kent State has a big advantage, especially, you know, if Luster doesn't play or if he's not 100%, that's a big advantage for Kent State. For DeShields, he can run as well as throw. He's their leading rusher right now. I know that's not ideal. I don't think it'll be that way after the regular season concludes in late November, but you know, DeShields is that dual threat. You got to take advantage of that, and also the fact that he's a 3-year veteran.
7: It's now time for the uniform report. Kent State, second time they're going with the all-black look. They went with this in their first MAC opener against Buffalo last year. So black uniforms, white numbers with a gold outline, a white stripe over the shoulder, white helmet, navy blue lightning bolt with a gold face mask. A little bit of a different look from Buffalo last year, but it's a blackout. I'm wearing a black shirt, black tie, a little bit of a checkered suit. You call me Dapper Dane. I tried to go with the times today. I like the look for Kent State, and it's a little bit, we'll get to the weather report, but it's beautiful weather as well.
6: It certainly is, and for Case, you look good, feel good, play good, right? And they do look good. I do like these better than I like the whites, but I'm a navy blue or powder blue guy myself, but you know, I think the dark look is better than the white, so maybe the dark look will help the dark side defense today. Mm-hmm.
7: What we'll have to do before a final game, whether it's the final home game or the final game of the regular season to Eastern Michigan, we will have to rank at least your top five uniform combinations. So if you have to look back at a few, make sure you do that throughout the year. Ball State going with the icy white look, white tops, white bottoms, white helmet with a black stripe down the middle and the Ball State Cardinal logo. Pretty simple for the Cardinals. We saw them wear red last year. Kent State went with white in that 17-13 loss. It's now time for the weather report. Probably the most beautiful weather Kent State might have all year. This is tough to beat. Right now it's 65 degrees, sunny, should be partly cloudy around 67 degrees at kickoff, rise to about 70 degrees, some more clouds in the area, very little chance of precipitation. This is football weather, a little bit of a breeze in the air, some wind to the southeast. Could ask for more.
6: No, this is perfect, and it's great for the fans. We should have a huge crowd out here to begin the conference play.
7: Parents and family weekend, Maddox.
8: Yeah, and this is exactly what you want if you're Kent State. You talked about the uniforms being all black. With weather like this, if it's boiling outside, you're going to be cooked in those jerseys, but with the cooler weather, it has to feel amazing, and like Rob said, look good, play good, feel good.
7: And you know what? I woke up this morning. It was around a chill 50 degrees. I went out on the little balcony I have, drank a coffee. It felt like fall, and it is fall. And I think that brings a joy to a lot of people. If you ask Coach Carney, he loves fall.
6: My favorite season of the four is fall. I think most football fans, it would be their favorite as well.
7: Before we go to break here on Kent to Kickoff, when we come back, we have a Rolling with Stone interview. But first, it's time for the answer to our Golden Flash trivia question. Rob Polinski is 3-for-3 so far this year after going 8-for-12 last year. The question was, the last time Kent State beat Ball State was 2019, 41-38 right here at Dick Stadium. Quarterback Dustin Crum for Kent State, 470 yards of total offense, accounted for 4 touchdowns. He threw a ton to this deep threat receiver, who had 6 catches, 159 yards, and 3 touchdowns. Rob, who was that Kent State receiver?
6: I think you always go with your first instinct, right? The first name that pops in your head. I honestly don't know if I'm right or wrong, but I'm going to go with Tez Walker.
7: That is his first incorrect answer of the year. The answer was Isaiah McCoy. 6 catches, 159 yards, 3 touchdowns. So, Rob, we want you to get a little bit better than last year. Last year was 8-for-12. We're hoping for 9 or 10. Now 75% success rate, 3-for-4 this year. When we come back here on Kent to Kickoff, it's our Rolling with Stone interview. Stone O'Brien talks to Kent State defensive tackle Aiden Burgess. Kent to Kickoff, MAC opener ahead next. Kent State and Ball State, stay with us.
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11: Welcome back to the Kent to Kickoff pregame show. This week's Rolling with Stone interview is with Kent State defensive lineman Aiden Burgess. Aiden, just talk about what it means to you to be able to play in Ohio Stadium against Ohio State.
12: It's the biggest moment of my life. I've been waiting for this forever. You know, every little kid's dream is to go out there and make a play on the big stage, and that's what I went out there and did.
11: And then you made that sack on fourth down. You mentioned in the press conference you lost the rep at first. What did you do to recover and pull off the sack?
12: Just stay active, have a high motor. I just wanted it more than the old lineman, that's all.
11: And what does that do for your confidence? Just like going forward.
12: The best of the best can't block me as anybody in the Mac will.
11: And then when you look forward to conference play, it's just something you're looking to build off of.
12: You know, I just want to build off a game like Ohio State. I'm not really into all the stats and how everything's going to end up. I really just keep my head at where I'm at right now. I'm really just focused on what I'm going to do this weekend against Ball State. We have a good game plan going in, so I just have to go out there and execute and do my job. And when I do my job, the plays are going to come to me.
11: What's something you've been trying to work on this offseason, really, to get better at?
12: You know, to be honest, stuff more off the field. Everybody comes in every day. Every school in America comes in, works out, eats, go home. But it's about what you do off the field, recovery, stretch, making sure you put the right nutritional meals in your system, making sure you're drinking water, getting your electrolytes in, getting 8 hours of sleep. Like, all that little stuff that your coaches have been telling you all your life that you need to do, and you've just been pushing off. I don't need that stuff. I'm good. Like, all that stuff right there takes you to the next level, especially when you do it consistently every single day.
11: So what's that been like for you this offseason?
12: It's been great. It's been really good. You know, just going out is really making my routine way better. It's just my day's been going way more fluent. I wake up, I make sure I get my amino acids in, have a nice little breakfast, get to the facility, get to practice. After practice, go watch film with my coach and just go on from the day after that.
11: And what has that done for you on the field?
12: It did wonders. Everything on the field is just so much more clear to me. Like, I'm not confused. Like, I don't think about the play. I just have to go. So when you're on the field and you're thinking about what you have to do when it comes to your technique or your play, what you have to execute, you're already wrong. You have to have a clear mind and just be ready to go. As soon as that ball snaps, you go.
11: And then what's you been working on with Coach Valeria specifically this in the season?
12: For sure, you know, just making sure we dial up the right calls. Coach Key, he's an amazing defensive coordinator that puts us in the right position at all times. So everything Coach Key says, I trust. Whatever he wants me to do, I'm going to go out there and execute it.
11: And then kind of just talk about the dark side.
12: Yeah.
11: What did you guys come up with that name? I heard it was the Coach players Key. That came up with it.
12: Yeah, we came up with it. It's just something, the Seahawks actually also have that name. It's just something we're just kind of aligned with. We're all united together. We all want to go win together. Like, every single day, no matter if you're a corner, a safety, a D tackle, a backer, like, we're all united into one as a dark side. When we go out there on the field, like, it's not no fun in games. We want to go out there and be nasty and be violent. Like, that's what the dark side is.
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7: 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First, for the Kent State Golden Flashes, out for Kent State today, kicker Eli Tucker, wide receiver Maurice Stevens, quarterback Ethan Thanabong. That will make Deontay Ruffin the third-string quarterback. Bryce Falk, defensive lineman, and most importantly, left tackle Tyler Meadows is out for the second consecutive game. Mustafa Daoud will get the start over at left tackle. Did a decent job last week against Ohio State, redshirt freshman, 6'6", 300 pounds. It's a big impact. They call him Mount Meadows, Tyler Meadows. Hopefully he can get back pretty soon. Doesn't seem to be a season-ending type thing.
6: No, but hopefully not, and he's been a big part of this revamped offensive line, and I'm real excited to get Dunn back and see what he can do.
7: Yeah, Jackson Dunn is back today. Questionable for Kent State linebacker Hayden Daher, defensive end Antonio Botigi, and starting right guard for the first couple of games, William Johnson III. If Johnson III is able to go, you also have Jackson Dunn back. Cecil Wilson got the start at right guard a season ago. Having the offensive line healthy throughout the season, I think, is the most important position group outside of the quarterback room that is healthy the rest of the way.
6: It is a key. That offensive line is probably your most important group. And talking with Coach Stadler the other day, he let me know that you kind of got to count on 8 or 9 guys, you know, for when you look at that whole unit, because you never know. It's almost like starting pitchers, right? You have 5, but you know you're going to need 8 or 9 to get through a season. Offensive line, same way, and it also helps if you get guys that can go multiple positions.
7: Indeed, it does. Some really important developments regarding Ball State. Questionable is wide receiver Donovan Hamilton, running back TJ Horton. Both of those guys were warming up. And also questionable is quarterback. We said this earlier in the pregame show. Keldrick Luster, questionable. We have not seen him on the field in warmups. Tyler Mazzell, Division II transfer from Concord. He is listed as the backup guy, threw for nearly 3,000 yards at Division II Concord a season ago, started at Wake Forest, ran for 377 yards and 4 touchdowns, but it kind of changes the whole look potentially because you haven't really seen Mazzell other than a couple passes in garbage time this year.
6: And I'm sure they've been prepping for Luster, guys.
7: There's
6: no way they don't know much about Mazzell if that's what happens. And if Luster plays, let's face it, he obviously is not 100% if he hasn't been warming up, if he tries to go.
8: Yeah, I think the thing with Luster is he has a very unique build as a quarterback. 5'10", 250, bowling ball of a quarterback. Now you're getting a bit more of your standard 6-foot-plus, bit on the leaner side, and that completely changes how you're maybe playing this quarterback, whether it's contained, whether it's your D-line getting their hands up, trying to block passing lanes. So your preparation goes completely out the window. But I think a positive for Kent State is Mazzell maybe just doesn't have that processing up there yet, and maybe decisions are being made a split second slower than intended to, which can hopefully generate some pressure for the KSU D-line.
7: Something to note, if Mazzell does start, he threw for 25 touchdowns a season ago, but also threw for 10 interceptions, so wasn't exactly a pro at protecting the football. That is something to keep an eye on. If Mazzell does start, listed as the backup there would be Mason Atkins, a true freshman from North Aurora, Illinois, that has not played in a single game this year. Some other notables that are out for Ball State: Gabe Arumbelis, a backup safety, and DJ Fields, one of the returners, two returning starters starters in this Ball State defense. We saw Wayne Harris have a career-high 5 receptions for 87 yards, almost a touchdown early in that game against Ball State. He could be a guy that could potentially have a big day if one of the starting corners for Ball State is out.
6: And absolutely, and Wayne Harris is a guy that I think is going to continue to evolve and develop, and I think he's going to be a real key to this offense for Judah Shields to count on for the Flash.
7: Something I wanted to note, there's really just two returning starters for this Ball State defense, Will Yates and DJ Fields, but only going to be one playing in the game today. Will Yates for Ball State, I think that has to be advantage flashes. We really don't know yet about this Ball State defense. They have generated some pressure with 7 sacks, but Drew DeShields, he's got some familiarity. It is the same coaching staff with this defense, and you think he would look a little bit more comfortable in this game than he did a season ago.
8: Yeah, I mean, a lot of continuity from your offense, from the receivers to the tight ends. Obviously, your running backs are a bit different, and you're missing some of your big playmakers from last season, but continuity matters, and obviously the O-line has been kind of put together and is new, but for DeShields, he's operating with some skill position players that he is very familiar with against a defense that is not familiar with these guys at all.
7: One of the players that is questionable for the Golden Flashes, we saw him not play last week, was Hayden Daugher. If he's back, that adds another element and more depth to the linebacker room. He's a really big athletic guy in the middle of that defense.
6: He is, and I could argue he's been the most consistent player in the early part of the season in the first two games, and probably one of Kent State's best defenders, if not the best.
7: Mm-hmm. Antonio Botigi, questionable, another one of those edge guys, along with Jahian Roy, as we now pause for the national anthem.

0: Great rendition of the national anthem by the Kent State Marching Band. We're almost ready to go. Before we get to our Greenlanding Keys to Victory and our Raising Cane's player to watch, we also have a new segment we'll unveil here on the Kent to Kickoff pregame show. Quarterback spotlight. We kind of already talked about Mazzell and Luster for Ball State, but Drew DeShields so far last game was 6 for 15, 35 yards, no touchdowns, one interception on the season, 34 of 60, 351 yards, one touchdown, three interceptions. Has already matched his interception total from a season ago. Rob, what are you looking for out of Drew today?
1: I'm looking to see him, you know, now that he's not playing Ohio State or South Carolina, I'm looking for Drew to be Drew, right? To have more confidence, to throw deeper, to have the offensive line give him time. And then if he needs be, you got to trust his decision-making. And if he's got to tuck it up and run, you know, he can get himself out of trouble with a scramble as well.
2: I'm looking for consistency. I'm looking for this has to be the Drew DeShields that we see the rest of the way against MAC opponents. Sure, you play Wofford, and that's kind of there to be a confidence booster, get maybe some of the rust off. Your power four opponents aren't to be taken too seriously. You're playing in a limited playbook. Drew DeShields today has to be Drew DeShields that we see against Akron, Sacramento State, Bowling Green, all these MAC opponents.
0: I think something to note, right? It's not Ohio State or South Carolina anymore, but the other thing is that it was pouring down rain for about 2.5 quarters of the Wofford game. There's no excuse for that. DeShields did throw a couple of interceptions, both of them in the rain in that game against the Terriers defense. But we mentioned earlier in the pregame show that the weather is as nice as it can get. This is football weather, and it's perfect weather to throw the ball around a little bit, a light wind. I think Drew is going to come out with some fire and have a great game. Ever since he got out of the blue 10 against Wofford, since Nolan Good came in, the weather got a little bit better, and he looked the best he had all season, and he's looking to do that again.
1: And I think he can be a real difference today, and that's why I like Kent State's chances. When you simply look at the quarterback matchup, DeShields, with his experience and what he can do, whether it's Luster, whether it's Mazzell, whoever they throw, you have to give the advantage to Kent State, but he has to prove it during the game.
0: It's now time for your Raising Cane's player to watch for the Kent State Golden Flashes. Maddox, I'll have you go first.
2: Yeah, I think there's going to be a lot of attention on Wayne Harris at receiver and a lot of attention on Darrelius Clark and his vertical ability. So my player is going to be Ardell Banks. I think he's a guy that Ball State might have a lot of trouble with because there is going to be so much attention on Harris and on Clark and on DeShields' legs and if Mason King can get going. So kind of sneak his way in. I don't know if he's going to break for a 40-yard touchdown, but a guy who may come up for some big first downs, some 5-yard gains, something that Kent State needs in this game.
0: It is the perfect weather to stretch the field, and you could argue that Ardell Banks is the best deep threat on this team, maybe to throw it up and get a jump ball. Of course, Darrelius Clark, probably the fastest of the receiver group, but I like that pick. Rob, who are you thinking of?
1: And to get into the end zone today, maybe a little bit of a surprise, I'm going to go with Tarik Mulder. He hasn't, you know, had a huge offensive start to the season, you know, more of a blocker. But I think today you get in the red zone, you need to find one of your tight ends. I think Tarik Mulder

0: progressing in practice the last couple of weeks. Brendan Smith, true freshman receiver from York, Pennsylvania, is my pick to click. Maddox, I know you talked about Ardell Banks for your player to watch. Is he also your pick to click?
1: So funny enough, I was also going to go Tarik Mulder. I feel like a play action to a tight end is going to work, but I think I have to go with Ardell Banks now. I just think Kent State has so many options of guys who can score, and I think Ball State, someone just has to get lost almost by this Cardinals defense, and I feel like Banks is going to be the one, and we might see a red zone fade, goal line fade to Banks, and he'll go up and get it.
0: Lucas Foote, will introduce him down to the sidelines after our final break here on Kent to Kickoff. He had a very interesting choice for his pick to click. He said Joel Cordoba. He talked to Joel earlier in the year and saying his one of his main goals this year was to score a touchdown on defense. So he said a Joel Cordoba, specifically scoop and score touchdown, the sophomore talented safety from Plainfield, New Jersey. If Lucas is correct on that, I'm going to call him Rain Man the rest of the season down on the sidelines. Before we go to our final break on Kent to Kickoff, Kent State against Ball State, MAC opener here live at Dick Stadium. Green Lending, keys to victory. Rob, what are the main things the Flashes need to do to win?
2: I think one of them is cut down on the penalties. They've had so many penalties in the first three games. You can't hurt yourself, and I think you can't put your offense in a bad situation. Can't give them freebies on defense. So to me, it's going to be watch those penalties, try to cut down on them, and see if they can improve that. And that's my first one. And then I'm going to say also to get Drew DeShields going. I think for Drew to be Drew, to have the type of game that we all expect him to have, I think those are two big keys for Kent State today.
0: Maddox.
1: Yeah, I think speaking on those penalties, what we're seeing a lot of is false starts from the offensive line.
0: Yeah.
1: And my key to this game on both sides of the ball, dominate the trenches. MAC football, it's gritty, it's tough, and if you cannot win battles in the trenches on the D-line and the offensive line, it will be a long conference season. So you have to establish in this first game against a MAC opponent that you can win at the offensive line and that you can get some push from the D-line.
0: If you dominate in the trenches, that also can open up some deep throws. My key is for DeShields to throw the ball around a little bit today. Kent State is 3-0 in the last three games. Drew DeShields has thrown for 200-plus yards. They're 3-2 overall. Those two losses to Ball State and Buffalo, you could argue two games that Kent State feels like they should have won. When DeShields has thrown over 200 yards five times in his career, Kent State has either won the game or they were very, very close to winning the game. So if DeShields is able to spin it around today, I know that's easier said than done. Oh, yeah, just throw over 200 yards. But if he could chuck it around today, I think that'll be a great sign. When we come back, it'll be almost time for kickoff. We appreciate you listening to the Kent to Kickoff pregame show. Dane Richardson, Rob Polinski, Maddox Miller with you. When we come back, we'll have footnotes from the sideline with Kent State sideline reporter Lucas Foote. MAC opener on tap from Dick Stadium. We'll be right back. Kent, it's time to Taco Bout Dinner. 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
6: 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Here are the voices of Kent State Sports. 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
1: You are listening live inside Dick Stadium for Kent State Football's MAC opener. Welcome to Kent State Football from Van Wagner, presented by Cleveland Clinic Sports Medicine. It's the MAC opener from Dick Stadium. The Kent State Golden Flashes hosting the Ball State Cardinals. Good afternoon, everyone. So happy you could join us for another matchup of Kent State football. Both Kent State and Ball State 1-2 overall, alongside Rob Polinski. Lucas Foot down on the sidelines. We'll introduce him in just a moment. I'm Dane Richardson, just about ready for the coin toss. Appreciate everyone listening in to Kent to kick off, as the captains for today's game for Kent State, Tarek Mulder on the offensive end, Mofe Adewole, I guess you could say more maybe the special team side, but two on the offensive end, Mofe Adewole, Tarek Mulder, and Trey Rubenstein. Kent State always going with different captains for each game, as Kent State in the black uniforms, Ball State in the white. Captains walk out toward the center of the field, and we'll turn up the ref mic for the coin toss this afternoon. Waiting just a moment. Hopefully the ref turns his mic on. Has not done so just yet. And the ref did not turn his... Oh, there we go.
2: Ball State won the toss and elected to defer.
1: Ref mic works loud and clear, so Ball State won the toss, elected to defer. We'll talk about the Kent State offense in just a moment, but first, let's introduce the third member of our team, Lucas Foot, down to the sidelines. Lucas.
3: Yeah, thanks, guys. While there's still one more non-conference game to go in Week 7, Kent State is ready to welcome Ball State for their first MAC game of the year. Freshman Brandon White is excited to get his first taste of MAC action and to show what he and the other running backs can do. Sophomore Joel Cordova is ready to avenge the losses from the last two seasons versus Ball State, which combined for just a total of 6 points. Cordova went on to say that these are the games everyone has been preparing for, and the Flashes are ready to compete for a MAC title. Guys, the young players on this Kent State team were able to feel the MAC success last season, going 4-4, but they know to get above that, it starts with a win today.
1: It does. A win would put Kent State over 500 in MAC play for the first time since 2022, when they won the MAC opener here at Dick Stadium over the Ohio Bobcats. Thanks to Lucas down on the sidelines. We'll hear from him throughout the broadcast. Ball State won the toss. They defer. We're going to see this offense and Drew DeShields right away, Rob.
4: We are, and I like that. You know, see if they can put pressure on this Ball State defense, and if indeed Luster is out and they're shorthanded offensively, what a great thing it would be if the Flashes could go down and get points right away.
1: It's what they did against Wofford on their first drive of the game. Brandon White and Darylis Clark, the preseason first team All-American kick returner, back deep. Kent State, black uniforms, black jerseys, black pants, white numbers with a gold outline, white helmets with a blue lightning bolt, navy blue lightning bolt. Ball State, white tops, white pants, white helmets with a black and red stripe in the middle of the helmet, and the Ball State Cardinal logo in the middle. Brady Bain will boot it away, the 6'1 junior, left to right. Both these teams looking to start 1-0 in MAC play, 1-2 overall. Bain walks to the far left hash, checks with either side of his kickoff team, rushes toward the football, sweeps the right leg. It's a low kick to the far side left of the field. Clark is going to let it bounce, and it rolls out of bounds. Smart play by Clark not to field it, and Kent State's going to have good starting field position to begin this football game.
2: Free kick out of bounds. Ball replaces the 35-yard line. First down.
4: Well, maybe there's some respect for Darylis Clark right there. You want to keep it away from him, but the Cardinals don't want to kick it out of bounds. Great starting field position for the offense.
1: Taking a look in warm-ups, Bame does have a big leg, but sometimes it can be a little different kicking off that kickoff tee than it can be kicking off a holder's field goal. So Kent State will start right to left from their own 35-yard line at the right hash. First play from scrimmage as DeShields, Drew DeShields, marches out this Kent State offense. The junior from West Branch High School in Beloit, Ohio, threw for just 35 yards a week ago. Lines up two receivers to the right, one to the left. Mason King is the running back of the backfield. Two tight ends in the game, edge right. DeShields claps his hands at the helmet high snap. They give him the ground. Mason King with a nice hole, slithering through defenders, ducks forward to about the 40-yard line. Making the tackle on the play for Ball State is number 6, the middle linebacker Sincere Lewis, gain of 5.
4: Good start for the Flashes. They get 5, get Mason King going right away.
1: Mason King averaging just over 5 yards per carry. They'll actually give him 4. So 2nd and 6 for Kent State at their own 39-yard line, 30 seconds in. King stays the tailback in the passenger seat to the left of DeShields. Now motions over toward his right, as does the tight end Hopperton. Three receiver options. They bring Harrison motion in front of the face of DeShields, left of the formation. Helmet high snap. They give the Mason King again on the ground, rumbling forward past the 45-yard line. He's got a first down at the peak of the Kent State logo. Two strong runs to start. Sincere Lewis with his second straight tackle. Flashes move the chains for the first time today.
4: Nothing fancy there, Dane, on the first two runs right between the tackles, and the Flashes get 11 yards on two carries and an all-important first down.
1: Establishing the run, first down out to the 46-yard line, four-yard gain, then a seven-yard rush for King.
2: Timeout, Kent State. Their first charge timeout of the half. It'll be a 30-second timeout.
1: So Kent State calls a timeout a minute and 4 seconds into this game after two straight successful runs.
4: Interesting.
1: The play clock was not in danger of winding down. That is an awfully peculiar timeout there by Mark Carney. Rob, what do you think?
4: I don't know. I mean, you're right. You don't see that coming. When they said timeout, I thought it was going to be Ball State.
1: Yeah, me too. I thought they were a linebacker was missing his gap or something like that that allowed King to get those two runs, but maybe Kent State sees something in their defense trying to dial up some type of big play here.
4: You're right, Dowd is at left tackle, and Wilson is at right guard today, so a couple changes up front.
1: Brandon White, true freshman, comes in running back to the left of the Shields. Darylis Clark in motion behind the Shields. Two receivers to the right, tight end Mulder to the left. They fake the screen. It's now a screen to the left side, caught by Brandon White. He's got a blocker, cuts up field to about the 49-yard line for a gain of three. Dusty Morrell and Ben Medea, the center, were out there blocking for him. Sets up second down and seven from their own 49 for KSU.
4: Well designed, but it was a little bit of a low throw, and that slowed that down.
1: We saw DeShields overthrow the small 5'7 Brandon White a couple times on those screens, so you wonder if he was trying to overcompensate there. And a half into the game, no score. Kent State second and seven from their own 49 right to left. DeShields operates out of an empty set. He's got three receiving options to the right. One to the left is Mason King. Running back motions into the backfield. Harris is wide right. Seven on the play clock for DeShields. He motions Harrison short to the right. Helmet high snap. Ball State brings a blitz. DeShields looks to throw. Rolls to the left. DeShields under pressure. DeShields heaves it toward the sideline. Incomplete. Good coverage downfield. Nearest man was the running back Mason King. Brings up third down and seven for KSU.
4: Middle linebacker Sincere Lewis made sure that DeShields had to get rid of that football. He was pressuring him right over by the Kent State sidelines.
1: Kent State offense is now we get another whistle here.
2: Game clock operator, please reset the game clock to 13 minutes, 3 seconds. 13:03, please.
1: So the clock ran an extra 9 seconds. Kent State on third down this year, 40.8%. That's fifth in the Mid-American Conference. Ball State defense allowing teams to convert it just under 49%. From their own 49 on third and seven to Shields under center, now backs up into the shotgun. Harrison Banks, two receivers to the right. Clark, the receiver, to the left. King in there, set up as a tight end. Helmet high snap. DeShields will throw. Throws a screen to the left. Caught by Darylis Clark. He's hit immediately at the Ball State 49-yard line. Covered well. Making the tackle is number one, Sterling Smith. That brings up fourth down for Kent State, and it looks like they're going to punt. They will.
4: Yeah, Stu Smith made sure he didn't get any yards after catch. Couldn't get to the first down marker. A great open field tackle by Smith, and that makes the Flashes.
2: Number 25 for Kent State is wearing number 68.
4: Have to punt the ball.
1: That is Donovan Delaney Jr. wearing number 68. Jake Stokel out there to boot it away. Back deep for Ball State. Is number 85, Ace Cooper. Stokel boots it away with his right foot, spiraling toward the right side of the field. Cooper lets it bounce. It rolls directly horizontally inside the Ball State 15-yard line to the 14. So a good punt by Stokel. We're less than 3 minutes in, 12:17 to go here in the first quarter. No score. Kent State punts in their first drive. And now we see this Ball State offense. The question, who is going to start at quarterback? Keldrick Luster was questionable. We did not see him warming up, so we assume it's going to be number 9, Tyler Mazzell. And indeed, it is Tyler Mazzell starting at quarterback for the Cardinals.
4: That's a big storyline in this game that you saw during the warm-ups, or the lack thereof, for Luster, so evidently he's not available today.
1: Left to right at the left hash, start out of the pistol. Johnny Thompson Jr. is the back. They bring a tight end Higgins in motion to the left. Run right up the middle with Thompson, bumps off a defensive tackle, then runs to the second level. Joel Cordoba wraps him up at the 15-yard line after only a gain of two. Good run fit there, but the sophomore safety brings up second down and 8 for the Cardinals.
4: And I think that makes this running situation even all the more important for the Kent State defense. You've got a backup quarterback in the ball game. the Flashes want to put him in throwing situations as much as possible.
1: Threw for nearly 3,000 yards at Division II Concord last year. Began at Wake Forest, making his first D1 start. Second and 8 from his own 15 in between the hashes. Claps his hands. It's a run to the right side. Johnny Thompson Jr. with a cut back. He runs right to the yards of side. Abu Hamda, and the ball's out. Ball is loose. Joel Cordova says he has it. Johnny Thompson Jr. lost control of it. Who has the football now is the question.
4: Abu Hamda caused the fumble.
1: Cordova is on top of the football. Kent State trying to say they have it, and they say it's recovered by the Cardinals. Adam, Cordova came out of the pile with the football. Is this South Carolina deja vu, Rob?
4: Burgess had the football when he come out of there. You got me.
1: Well, it's third down and 5. They got to the 18-yard line. Looked like it was forced by Abu Hamda. Let's see if Kent State tries and gets a review for some type of clear recovery here. Third down at 5 from the 18. Two running backs in the backfield. Two receivers left, one to the right. They bring Thompson in motion. Bazell to throw across the middle. Incomplete. Angelo Stockstill breaks it up on a slant intended for Donovan Hamilton. First PBU of the year for Angelo Stockstill. Fourth down at 5. Cardinals will punt.
4: So a really good first defensive series for the Flashes. They caused a 3-and-out, and because of the good punt by Stokel, Flashes should get really good field position.
2: Number 25 for Kent State is wearing number 68. 25 is 68.
1: That is Martel Buchanan on the return team. Cole Stumbaugh will boot it away left to right. He stands at his own 3-yard line back deep at the right hash. Wayne Harris awaits at his own 36-yard line. Stumbaugh to boot it away. It's a high spiraling kick. Harris backs up. Looks like he wants to return it. Fields it from his own 28-yard line. Tries to cut between some defenders, and he's brought down right at his 26-yard line. Good coverage by the Ball State defense. That was number 13, Cameron Shamble, the defensive back. And with 10:39 to go here in the first quarter, no score. Kent State with the ball when we come back. More Kent State football when we return. 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
1: Welcome back inside Dick Stadium. MAC opener for Kent State and Ball State. Dane Richardson, Rob Polinski, Lucas Foote down on the sidelines. No score with 10:39 to go here in the first quarter. 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Let's go Flashes. An important stand there. Two runs. And then a quick pass, nice play by Angelo Stockstill. Decent starting field position for the Flashes. Not the worst, not the best at their own 26, but some good runs there on that first drive.
4: It was, you know, a good start for KSU, even though there's no score, but they got the ball across midfield before they had to punt. And then the defense was stout to get that 3-and-out and get the ball right back to Drew DeShields and this offense.
1: Starts at his own 26, right hash, right to left. DeShields from the shotgun. Corion Caffey in there for the first time. He's the running back to the right of DeShields. He's got two receivers to the left, two receivers to the right. No tight ends in the game for Kent State. Six men in the box. Brandon White, a second running back, motions into the backfield on first down and 10. to Shields, claps his hands, number high snap. He keeps it right off the left side to Shields with a huge hole, cuts past the 30-yard line outside the near left hash to the 34. Gain of about 8 on the play. He made the right decision. If he gave that ball to Brandon White, it was a loss of about 3 instead of an 8-yard gain.
4: Yeah, it was a great fake to White and a really good play. Like you mentioned, Ball State defense was all over White, and that opened it up for DeShields.
1: Clock running about 5 minutes into this first quarter, no score. Kent State second and 2 from their own 34. Offerton is the tight end, edge left. Brandon White in the game is the back. He does not have a carry so far, but one reception for 3 yards. Three receiver sets, two split out to the right, one to the left. DeShields with a helmet high snap. Here's Brandon White with his first carry off the left side. He charges his way forward. He got hit by number 4, Will Yates, the corner, but he got to about the 37-yard line, needed 3, got 3, first down, KSU.
4: Early on, I like the improvement of the Kent State running game. You know, we were wondering, will we see a little more offense? Will we see the running game get going? First two drives, I like the early indications.
1: 9:30 and counting left to play first quarter. Second first down of the game for KSU. First and 10 for the Flashes from their own 36, right to left at the left hash. DeShields shotgun, 2-by-1 set, split out to the left. Hopperton tight end in motion at the snap. They'll give it on the ground. No, it's a pullback. Throw out to the right side, caught by Darylis Clark. Sprinting outside the numbers at the 40, past the 45. Out of bounds at about the Kent State 47-yard line. Clark's first catch, and Kent State has another first down. Good hustle by Clark. When you can get him in space, that's never a bad idea. Anthony Panace chases him out of bounds. First and 10 for KSU from their own 47-yard line with 9 to play in the first, no score. Two tight ends in the game. Mulder and Hopperton motion edge to the right of the formation. Clark and Harris, the two receivers, in wide is the running back. DeShields taps his pointer fingers to his helmet, calls something to his offensive line as he backs up into the gun with under 10 of the play clock. Five down linemen for Ball State. It's a run on the ground to Brandon White off the right side. Cuts back left into Ball State territory. Ducks down to about the Cardinal 49-yard line for a solid gain of 4. Sets up second down and 6.
4: And Ball State defensive end Maverick Gracio was being real aggressive there, trying to come across the line. Hunter Hopperton nailed him. A fantastic block by Hopperton, and that helped in that run the game right
1: Dave
4: there.
1: Dave Bukar, tight ends coach, said Hopperton, without a doubt, is Kent State's best blocking tight end. Second down and 6. In Ball State territory for the first time this afternoon at their 49. DeShields shotgun. He motions to Darylis Clark behind him at the snap. Number high. Give to Mason King off the right side. He's hit the 50-yard line. Escapes a tackle. Tries to get the outside. Stays on his feet. And he rumbles to the Ball State 45-yard line. Heck of a run by Mason King. Turned a loss of about 2 into a gain of 4. Sets up third and short.
4: Fantastic effort by King not to refuse to go down with the first tackle. Broke 2 tackles. Sets up a third and short.
1: Broke the tackle of defensive end Austin Steef. Third down and 1 for the Flashes. They mark it down at the Ball State 44-yard line. 7:50 and counting left to go first quarter. Kent State very deliberate in their huddle on this drive. We saw them go up-tempo on that first touchdown drive a couple weeks ago at home against Wofford. I formation is the set. The Shields under center. Hopperton lined up as a fullback. King is the tailback. Receiver set out to the right is Clark. He motions behind at the snap. They give it on a fullback dive to Hopperton up the middle, and he looks like he got the first down. Charged right forward, and we'll see where they spot it, and it looks like enough for a first down. It is needed one, got one.
4: And that's a wrinkle that we saw last week at Ohio State. They ran it about 3 times.
2: For defensive injury.
4: And it looks like Cameron Shamble is hurt, the safety that came up to in on that stop.
1: Well, when you run in front of Hunter Hopperton, who's 6'2", 255 pounds of pure muscle. It's not exactly a guy you want to stop when he has the football, and we hope Shamble is okay. We're staying right here. First and 10 Flashes at the Ball State 42. Was a 2-yard gain for Hopperton. No score. 7:22 left to go here in the first quarter. Shamble is down on his back, and we will step away. Kent State with the football. More Kent State football when we come back. From Van Wagner, you're listening to the Golden Flashes Radio Network from Cleveland Clinic.
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1: Good to see Cameron Shamble walk off the field on his own power after getting injured on the run by Hunter Hopperton on third down and one. Fullback dive, gain two for a Flashes first down. Third on this drive already. 7:22 to go here in the first quarter. Flashes marching down the field quite nicely so far. They have first and 10 at the Ball State 42. And the story so far, Curtis Shields has not chucked the ball down the field. It has just been run it down the throat of the Ball State defense so far that has been successful.
4: It has, and then, you know, I think they can mix in some play action now that they've got the running game going, that they did get the ball to Darius Clark, and that was a positive play. See if they can, you know, expand off of that. You mentioned that size advantage, 75 pounds that Shamble was giving up to Hopperton. Hopperton 255, Shamble just 180.
1: Kent State back out onto the field after their injury from Shamble. Mustafa Dowd starting at left tackle in place for the injured Tyler Meadows. From the Ball State 42, right to left with 7:22 to go in the first quarter. No score in between the hash marks. To Shields from the shotgun. He's got the tight end Hopperton to the left. Also, Brendan Smith, wide receiver in the game. Wayne Harris, the receiver to the right. Mason King, the running back to the right of DeShields out of the shotgun. Hopperton tight end. He motions him in. Mulder is edge left. Hopperton now is edge right. Five at the line of scrimmage for the Cardinal defense. DeShields claps his hands. It's a fake. DeShields looks to throw. He's going to heave it across the middle. He got a, has a man open. Wayne Harris with a diving catch just outside the near left hash to the Ball State 20-yard line. Heck of a grab by Harris.
4: And it happened because the offensive line gave Drew DeShields all day to throw. Fantastic protection in the pocket.
1: Give any quarterback that type of time to throw for a Division I QB. They usually can make a throw. That was a dart from DeShields to Harris. First down, and then mark Harris down at actually the Ball State 22-yard line. Rolled to the 20. DeShields will operate empty set here. He's got three receivers split out to the right. Running back King to the left. He'll motion into the backfield. Tight end Mulder sitting in as a blocker edge left. DeShields looks right before the snap. DeShields gets it helmet high. He fakes the handoff, throws out left. It's caught by his receiver, Darius Clark. Tries to get to the outside. Got to about the 19-yard line. Looking for blockers from Harris and Banks. Gain of about three in the play. Sets up second down.
4: Gang tackled out there, Sincere Lewis, the middle linebacker. We've said his name a few times already. He was one of the leaders there defensively.
1: Has great speed, does Lewis, the fifth-year senior from Kalamazoo, transfer from Cincinnati. Second and seven for the Flashes from the Ball State 19-yard line in the red zone for the first time this year. Under 6 minutes left to go here in the first quarter, no score. DeShields will operate out of the shotgun. He's got three receiving options to the left, one to the right. White is the running back to his right. DeShields with a helmet high snap, looks to throw, has time, steps up in the pocket. Drew's going to take off and run. He's on the numbers, far side, right at the 10. He sprints outside the numbers and shucks over a 717 Credit Union sign right near the first down marker, out of bounds at about the Ball State 11-yard line. Oh no, they're going to mark him out at the 13, so it's going to be third down and one coming up here for Kent State with 5.5 to go in the first.
4: You got to figure they're in four down territory, so you got two cracks to try to get a yard. No, they're giving him the first down.
1: Yeah, I was going to say, he ran out of bounds at the 12. The scoreboard said the 13. So first down and 10 from the Ball State 12-yard line, where the ball is spotted. The shield shotgun, White to his left. Two receivers split out to the left. Two tight ends, Mulder and Hopperton, motion over to the right. Ball State, seven defenders in the box defensively. DeShields calls for the football, gets a number high snap, pitch to the near side left. Brandon White with blockers on the numbers at the 10, got to the 9, continues to turn the legs. Will Yates, the corner, brings him down at about the 7-yard line, might mark him at the 8. But a positive gain there on first down and 10 with under 5 to go in the first, no score.
4: Nice run by White. He used his speed to get to the outside, then when he had nowhere to go, he just turned it up, dove forward, got as much as he could. He'll take 5 yards on first down every time.
1: Kent State has scored 5 out of 6 times they've been in the red zone. 4 of them touchdowns, 1 field goal that came late in the game last week. That field goal by Sean Leonard against Ohio State. They'll give White 5, 2nd and 5 from the Ball State 7 with 4.5 to go in the first, no score. DeShields shotgun. He's
12: Got two receiving options at either side. Clark motions right of the formation. Wide is the back. DeShields will throw on second and five. Has time. Rolls out to the far side right. Keeps his eyes downfield. Throws on the run. Has a man. Open end zone caught. It's Brandon White with his first career touchdown. And Kent State's on the board first. It's 6-0 Flashes. 4:15 to go in quarter number one.
4: Super job by White getting open in the end zone. Drew DeShields bought some time with his legs. Rolled right, got out of the pocket a little bit, and found him for the easy score.
12: Off script, and you said it, Rob, a heads-up play by Brandon White. Leaking out of the backfield, DeShields kept his eyes toward him the whole way, and White was wide open. Sean Leonard out there for the extra point for Kent State. Gus Goodell will snap. Punter Colton Ford will hold. Snap away, hold is down, kick is up. And Sean Leonard boots it through. It's a 7-0 Kent State lead with 4:15 to go here in the first quarter. It'll be Ball State ball when we return. More Golden Flashes football when we come back. You're listening to the Kent State Radio Network from Cleveland Clinic.
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12: Seven nothing Kent State in this MAC opener from Dick Stadium. 4:15 remaining here in the first quarter. For more on Brandon White, who just got his first career touchdown, let's kick it down to the sidelines with Lucas Foot. Lucas.
3: Yeah, Dave, we've heard Kearney say it's a priority to take care of your backyard. Euclid native Brandon White is one of those recipients after graduating from St. Ed's just a year ago. White called it a no-brainer about why he came to Kent State. White went on to say once he saw Coach Kearney got the job, he knew he had to come to the Flashes. White started to pick up offers his sophomore and junior seasons of high school, but midway through his junior year, he got hurt. White said Coach Kearney was the only coach to text him every day to make sure he was good. Kearney told him, no matter what happens next, just know you always got a home here with us. It also helped in White's recruiting that Kearney is also a St. Ed's alum. White said one goal he set for himself this season is to win the MAC title, whether it be running the ball or blocking. He is ready to do whatever he can. And right there, I'm sure he didn't tell me when we talked on Tuesday, but I'm sure a goal was getting his first career touchdown.
12: Also receiving the ball, thank you very much to Lucas down on the sidelines. It's now time for a GNS transfer drive. Details, Flashes, for score of the game, Rob.
4: After the Ball State punt, they went 11 plays, 74 yards. It took 6 minutes, 23 seconds off the clock. DeShields to White for 7 yards out.
2: Wearing number 95.
4: And that gets the Flashes on the board, leading 7-0 with 4:15 to go in the first.
12: Forcing Ball State's offense to a 3-and-out. Took some good seconds off the clock. Brandon White, his first career touchdown, and it comes on the receiving end, even though he's a running back. Great job leaking out of the backfield. Quick little short throw. Sean Leonard ready for his first kickoff of the game after booting through the extra point. Leonard on extra points is now 5-for-5 this year. All four coming against Wofford previous to this one. 4:15 left to go in the first quarter. Kent State with the first touchdown of the game. Back deep for Ball State is Elijah Jackson and the wide receiver C.J. Nelson. Leonard sweeps the right leg, boots it right to left toward the center of the field. This is going to be returnable for Elijah Jackson, and he bobbles the kick, has to pick it up at his own 6-yard line, evades a first tackle, evades a second, and he got past his 15 before he is unloaded on by the safety Nori Johnson. Flag is down on the play at the 36-yard line of the Cardinals.
4: Great start for KSU, flip side of that coin. Terrible start for Ball State in all three phases of the game.
12: Jackson probably would have had a lot more. He avoided disaster there by evading the first tackle. And let's see what the penalty's for.
2: During the return, holding, return team number 15. Billy's after this, the goal, First down.
12: So that goes against the wide receiver, Tayshawn Bardo, half the distance to the goal. That's never a good sign when you're the team that has the ball and you're in your own territory. So we'll see where they spot this football. And it's going to be at Ball State's 9-yard line to start left to right at the right hash. 4:08 to go in the first. Terrible starting field position for the Cardinal offense.
4: It is, and we still haven't seen Horton either. They're leading.
12: He was questionable.
4: Questionable. He has not been in the game to this point.
12: Jalen Bond's in there out of the pistol. Mazzell brings the tight end Higgins in motion. It's a give to Bond on the ground on the right side. Finds a little bit of a hole. Gets to the second level. Tumbles his way forward past the 15 to about the 17-yard line. Solid gain of about 8. Sets up second down and short. Second down and 2. 3:55 and counting to go in the first. Kent State 7, Ball State nothing.
4: Biggest play so far for the Cardinals. They just have 13 total yards, including that play, in this football game on 4 plays.
12: Bonds only had 4 carries for 4 yards last week, but he does have 90 yards on the ground this year and a touchdown. Tight end Alex Shirley in motion, edge left. 2 receivers left, 1 to the right. Bonds out of the pistol. He is the back. Clap of the hands. Helmet high snap. Give to Bonds off the left side. Hit immediately at the second level by Derek Jackson, the third. Bonds fell forward to about the 20-yard line for a gain of 3, but Derek Jackson III, a word used to describe him would probably be fearless. However, it's enough for a Ball State first down.
4: And that really should help Tyler Mazzell if Ball State can run a little bit, take some pressure off of this backup quarterback getting a start. They run out of trouble there a little bit, and they have their first down of this football game.
12: And I'll tell you what, they are in absolutely no rush here, Rob. No. They want to control the game with a run, and I'm wondering how much they trust the arm of Mazzell here. First and 10 from their own 20. Tight end Shirley sits edge left. Receiver at either side. Bond is the back. He fakes the handoff. Mazzell with pressure from the outside. Airs it down the far left sideline. And that ball is incomplete. And a late flag flies. Donovan Hamilton was held by Atiq Muhammad. This is going to be pass interference on Kent State.
4: It'll be the first penalty on the Golden Flashes today.
2: Pass interference. Defense. Number 1. 15-yard penalty from the previous spot. Automatic. First down.
12: Corners have been a little bit of a concern so far this year. Hamilton got a little bit of a step against Muhammad as we're looking at it on the replay right here. Oof, a little bit of hand fighting, so possibly a generous call there in favor of the Cardinals. It's a 15-yard penalty. It's not a spot foul. So 2:42 to go first quarter, 7-0 Flashes. First and 10 for the Cardinals from their own 35-yard line, just inside the far left hash, left to right. Jalen Bonds remains the running back. T.J. Horton in there for the first time. He motions to the left, back to the right. Fakes the handoff to Horton. Mazzell rolls to the left, throws to the tight end, Tate Hoover. And he's crushed at the 35-yard line by Rocco Nickel for no gain.
4: Great read by Rocco Nickel. Got him in the open field. And that's a very, very short game.
12: The leader for the Flashes and tackles coming into this game, Rocco Nickel, spent last year at USF. Previous 4 years at Kent State, 17 tackles now in the season. For the Kent State strong side linebacker, gain of 1 on the play on the reception to Hoover, his 8th this season. Second down and 9 for Ball State from their own 36. Just over 2 to go here in the first quarter. Shirley tight end motions at the snap. It's a give right down the chute. This is T.J. Horton with his first carry. Cuts to the second level. Rocco Nickel meets him at the 40-yard line. Sets up third down and about 5 here coming up. 1:50 left to go in the first quarter, 7-0 Flashes.
4: Flashes subbing in some changes on the defensive front. Roy will come in on the defensive line.
12: The throws that Mazzell has made, he's gotten out of the pocket. He's had time to throw. Other than that, it's been very heavy run offense from Ball State so far in this first quarter. Third down and 6 from their own 39. First down marker is at the Ball State 45. Pistol set, Bonds is the back, 2 receivers to the right. Tight end Hoover motions. He sits edge right. Flashes show 6 at the line of scrimmage, showing a blitz. Mazzell claps his hands. He's going to roll to the right, looks to throw. Mazzell under duress, throws in the run. Caught by Donovan Hamilton at the 45-yard line of Ball State, right at the marker. And it's going to be enough for a Ball State first down. Moves the sticks, tackled by Derek Jackson III.
4: Cardinals starting to mix it up a little bit now that they've got some rhythm. They got a couple of first downs. Running the ball, throwing the ball, they look much better here on this second series than they did on the first 3 and out.
12: That throw by Mazzell had some zip on it. It had to be tight. Nice grab by Hamilton. His first catch. Now has 8 receptions for 76 yards this year. Under a minute left to go in the first. First and 10 Ball State, left to right from their own 45. Mazzell out of the pistol. He's got Bonds right behind him. Waist high snap. They give to Bonds off the right side. He runs into an army of Flashes jerseys. Gets to about the 47-yard line.
1: Popping out of the pile for Kent State is number 11, Beano Wilborn. Number 33, Jaheen Roy. Gain of three in the play, second and seven now for Ball State from the Flash's 48, which could be the last play here of the first.
4: Took the words out of my mouth. It'd be interesting to see, as slow as Ball State has been running in and out of their plays, do they want to go ahead and snap this?
1: Under 10 seconds, play clock's at 20. Ball State substituted. We'll see if they want to snap it. Pistol set. They bring a receiver in motion. They clap a couple of times with a hard count, and they will not snap it. Triple zeros on the clock at the end of the first quarter, and we will head to the second. Your score after 15 minutes of playing this MAC opener from Dick Stadium. Kent State 7, Ball State nothing. It'll be Cardinals ball when we come back. Second and seven, right to left from the Flash's 48-yard line. Second quarter action and more Kent State football when we come back. 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
1: Start of the second quarter here from Dick Stadium. 7-0 Kent State leads over the Ball State Cardinals. We now get to talk to you about why Kent, Ohio is Ohio's number one college town. Kent, Ohio, they have been named the number one college town in Ohio, and they are one of the best college towns in America. And Moneyline's 2026 ranking of the 20 best college towns in America, Kent ranked number 8 in the nation. Kent was the only Ohio city to make the national top 20. More than 400 cities were studied, with rankings based on factors that matter to students and families, including affordability, rent, cost of living, and the concentration of college-age residents. What makes Kent special is the combination of Kent State University and the city of Kent, a vibrant college community where campus and downtown are closely connected. Students get the energy and opportunities of a major university, along with a true college town experience, restaurants, shops, entertainments, events, and a walkable downtown just steps from campus. There's a lot of students out today enjoying a beautiful day here at Dick Stadium. 7-0 Flashes as we start the second.
4: It is a perfect day, a great day for the student body to get out here. They have also just a real nice crowd in general. Here is the fans right below us, and the west stands have really filled it up here on this beautiful Saturday afternoon.
1: It'll be 2nd and 7 to start the second quarter for the Cardinals from the Flash's 48-yard line. You like what you saw out of the run game for Kent State, but Ball State's starting to get it going here. Mazzell seems like he's not one of those quarterbacks where he cannot use his arm. He's got some zip. Remember, 10 interceptions, 25 touchdown passes last year at Division II Concord, and I think it's going to come down to, can Kent State stop the run here? And if they can, they'll be in good shape.
4: I would agree. Ball State in that first quarter had 23 yards on the ground. It's a 3.8-yard average. And through the air, they were 2 out of 3 for 6 yards. As you mentioned, the key for KSU today against this backup quarterback is slow down the running game, force him to beat you with his arm.
1: It's actually at the Ball State 48-yard line. 2nd and 7, first play of the second quarter. Right to left come the Cardinals, a 7-0 Flashes advantage. Trying to beat the Cardinals for the first time since 2019 when they did it at home 41-38. Mazzell's got T.J. Horton in the backfield out of the pistol. Two receivers to the left, tight end Hoover is edge left. Number high snap, give to T.J. Horton off the left side. Tries to get outside the numbers. DeAndre Taylor chasing him down. Then he's cut down at the 45-yard line for a loss of 3. Trey Rubenstein, the defensive captain for today's game, makes the play.
4: Fantastic angle by Rubenstein to get him out of bounds.
1: And how about DeAndre Taylor, the freshman defensive tackle out of Glenville? Someone we didn't see a ton in the first 3 games, but he gets a nice snap there. It's a loss of 3 in the play. Brings up 3rd down and 10 for Ball State from their own 45. They're 0-for-1
17: on third down so far today. On third down this season, they're only converting at a 21.2% rate. That's 13th in the Mid-American Conference. Shotgun is Mazzell. Tight end Hoover to the right. Receiver wide to the left as well. That's Nelson. They bring Thacker, receiver in motion to the right. Blitz from Kent State. It's picked up. Mazzell throws to the left. That ball is caught inside the Kent State 45-yard line. Donovan Hamilton with another catch to about the Flash's 43. Angelo Stockstill's given him a lot of room with the line of scrimmage, and that was just an easy pitch and catch on third and 10 to move the sticks.
4: Yeah, Stockstill got to get up there and realize that, hey, they're just trying to get a first down. He's not going to blow by you. You can't give up that much yardage and space, and they were able to get a first down. I'll tell you what, that was a darn good throw. He had a little bit of mustard on that one, Mazzell.
17: Down to the Flash's 42-yard line. They bring Jalen Bonds in motion at the snap. It's a design QB run right up the middle, and he's hit hard by Rafael Torero Jr. at the 40-yard line of Kent State. Only a gain of two, and now we have a late flag in the play. Derek Jackson third, rather Joel Cordova, was knocked to his backside. And if this is an unnecessary roughness penalty, it is certainly costly to the Cardinals.
4: Yeah, C.J. Nelson, wide receiver, I think is going to be the guilty party, and he's coming out of the football game.
17: That's a drive killer right there, potentially. That's exactly what you can't do. It's an unforced error. Some discussion afterwards. What Kent State needs to be worried about, potentially offsetting.
2: Unsportsmanlike conduct. Offense, number 7. This first of the game. 15 yards better than the previous spot.
17: So because it was after the play, it was only a 2-yard gain of 2nd and 8 from the Flash's 40. So that should move it back to 2nd and 23 now.
4: It wasn't a lot, but it was just stupid. It was 10 yards downfield, 5 seconds after the whistle blew.
17: Yeah, 2nd and 23 now for the Cardinals. They're moved back in their own territory. Near left hatch, their own 45 right to left. They're going to run it on 2nd and 23. Jalen Bonds with a hole off the left side. Good close there. He gets to the 50. Torero cut off the edge, and that's where the play will stop. Gain of 5 on the play. Some extra pushing and shoving afterwards. But now, because of that unsportsmanlike conduct, a 5-yard run, it's 3rd and a mile, 3rd and 18. You got to get a stop here if you're Kent State.
4: You have to, and it just puts this Ball State offense in a really difficult position. Now, they did convert on a 3rd and 10, but 3rd and 17 is much more difficult.
17: 3rd down and 18 from the 50-yard line. First down markers at the Kent State 32. 12:40 and counting left to go. Second quarter. Kent State 7, Ball State nothing. 3 receivers split out to the right. Bonds is the back. Thacker in motion right of the formation. Tracking him is Derek Jackson the third. They'll throw on 3rd and 18. It's a blitz. Mazzell under pressure tries to escape, and he's going to be taken down after only a gain of a couple. Big number 52, Aiden Burgess with the stop. Brings up 4th down for the Cardinals. Looks like they'll punt.
4: Yeah, good job by Burgess. Really, no decision here for Ball State. They're going to have to punt on 4th and long from the KSU 48-yard line. But that unsportsmanlike conduct penalty. Killed the drive for Ball State.
17: Trying to flip the field, though. Cole Stumbaugh will boot it away. He just has 1 punt inside the 20 last game, but 6 this year. Wayne Harris waits back deep inside his own 10 at his own 7-yard line. 4th down and 16. Stumbaugh with a good snap. No pressure. Boots it toward the right side. Harris is going to let this one go. It's over his head. It bounces at about the 15-yard line for the Flashes and takes a friendly Flashes bounce about 10 yards into the air to the 25. And then a late flag flies as we had some extracurriculars going all the way out of bounds here. So, oh boy, it's getting chippy here early, Rob.
4: Mm-hmm.
17: Be fine starting field position for the Flashes. We're going to go to break, but hear this penalty first. Ref playing around with his microphone here, and they're going to discuss this, and this is a big difference in field position.
2: Unsportsmanlike conduct number 2. This is the first unsportsmanlike conduct foul for both players. Both the penalties will be enforced. Be first down.
17: Wow. So Kent State is going to be backed up by two 15-yard penalties. One of them will likely be half the distance to the goal. They'll set up inside their own 10. We're taking a look at it right now. And they just, Cordoba just ran them all the way to the sideline and threw them down. That is going to be a pretty big play. We'll step away. More Kent State football when we come back. 11:39 to go. Second quarter, 7-0. Kent State with the football when we return. From Van Wagner, it's Kent State football from Cleveland Clinic.
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17: So two unsportsmanlike conduct penalties in the punt. Back Kent State up left to right. 11:39 to go in the second. Up 7-0 from their own 6. Shakorian Caffey in there is the running back. Receiver at either side. They'll give to Caffey with his first carry of the day. Cuts up the right side right into the corner. Will Yates gets to about the 10-yard line, possibly the 11, for a gain of 4 on first down. They give him 5 out to the 11. Second and 5 for KSU.
4: Dane, one change on the offensive line. We see Jackson Dunn in the game for the first time this year at right guard.
17: Season debut, we saw William Johnson III start there the first couple of games, the true freshman. He was questionable coming into today. Cecil Wilson got the start there, the veteran, last week against Ohio State. 11 to go, second quarter, clock running, 7-0 flashes. Second and 5 from their own 11. Zaire Fletcher, the tight end in there. Two tight ends in the game. Caffey stays the back to Shields out of the gun. Second, nope, it's a pullback to Shields. Will throw. Oh, real miscommunication there with Jared Kelly. He would have had Kelly wide open up the seam if he waited just half a second. Thankful that wasn't intercepted. Sets up third down and 5.
4: Yeah, and because of the penalties, Flash is really backed up here from their own 11. The last thing you want to do is have to punt right here.
17: Would have been at their own 25. If not for the two unsportsmanlike conduct penalties, half the distance to the goal, once to the 12, and then another one to the 6. 10:54 to go, second quarter, 7-0 flashes. Third down and 5 for Kent State from their own 11-yard line. The Shield sits empty set. He motions in Caffey to his right into the backfield, 3 receiving options to the left. 3 down linemen at the line of scrimmage for Ball State. DeShields throws on 3rd and 5. Rolls out to the far side left. Takes off. He runs. DeShields up the middle. Has the first down. Slides down just past the 15-yard line to about the Kent State 18. Enough for the first down. And that's Drew DeShields' legs making it happen.
4: Yeah, great decision by Drew right there. He gets the first down. Then he slides to avoid any contact. And, you know, he didn't throw the ball. Got downfield. Got the first down for KSU. Very important first down. You did not want to punt deep in your own territory.
17: That is refreshing. That was a very good slide by DeShields. Probably the best I've seen him
4: Jeff
17: do that
4: Duncan,
17: in his career.
4: Jeff Duncan teach him how to do that?
17: I hope so. First and 10 for Kent State from their own 21. Two running backs in the game, Caffey and White. Two receivers right, one to the left. DeShields with a number high snap. It's a give on the ground to Brandon White. Caffey is the lead blocker. White gets to about the 21-yard line. No gain. Chased down by number 11 on the play, Leighton Starks. No gain in the play, second and 10.
4: Flash is still kind of rotating running backs. So, you know, we saw King early. We've seen Caffey. Now we've seen White. They're not settling in on one. And it'll be interesting to see if that's a season-long deal for KSU or how they want to do that.
17: The one advantage Mark Carney does say is that you can have all three fresh come the fourth quarter. 9.5 left to go, second quarter. Second and 10 for the Flashes from their own 21. Empty set to Shield. Screen pass to the left. It's bobbled. Late flag flies, and it's a tackle for loss. Trying to see who make the catch. That was Caffey, the running back, as we got a penalty flag. Might be an illegal formation or an offside, one of the two. If it is on the flashes, I would assume Ball State would decline it. I think that's what they're asking him right now because they're talking to his sideline. This would be about 3rd and 12, 3rd and 13 if they do decline it versus maybe 2nd and 15. So half the distance to the goal. They'll mark him down at about the 10.5 yard line. So the one advantage I guess Kent State does have now, it is 2nd and a mile, but it is still 2nd down.
4: On our center and our left guard, Medea and Morrell combining on that chop block.
17: 2nd and 20 for the Flashes now from their own 11. First down marker at their own 31. No, it's a pullback by DeShields. Throws short, has Wayne Harris, the far left hash mark. He dives forward past the 15 to about the 19-yard line. DeShields with a late pullback, making the tackle as the middle linebacker, Sincere Lewis. Gain of 7 on the play. Mark him down at the Flashes, 18. Third down and 13 for KSU. 2 for 3 on the game on third down.
4: Like the play call. You get a little bit of yardage back. If you don't convert here, you gave Stockel or a little bit of room, Stockel, I should say, to punt the football. Not going for it all in one play right there. I like how KSU played that 2nd and long.
17: Third down and 13 from their own 18 with 8:30 and counting left to go here in the second quarter. DeShields empty set. 2 receivers to the right, 2 to the left. Tight end edge right is Tarek Mulder. Number high snap. DeShields looks to throw. Eyes deep down the field. Rolls to the near side right. Keeps his eyes downfield. DeShields is going to heave it toward the sideline. Has a man open. It's caught in the Ball State territory down the right sideline. That is Darylis Clark with a huge play. First down KSU.
4: Drew DeShields with his best throw of the day by far right there. He had plenty of time. Put something on it and gets Kent State a big first down. Puts him in Cardinal territory.
17: Keeping his eyes down the field. Rolled to his right to his throwing arm, and you're right, that was a dot right into the white number 8 of Darylis Clark's jersey. Out of bounds at the Ball State 45-yard line, left to right at the right hash. Under 8 to go on the second, Kent State 7, Ball State nothing.
4: Dane Drew might be at his best when he is rolling out of the pocket.
17: DeShields shotgun, Caffey in there, the running back to his left, receiver at either side. Tight end at either side too, and then some motion at the line of scrimmage. Mustafa Daoud moved, but it was Ben Marsh who jumped first. The question is, did Marsh jump into the neutral zone that caused Daoud to move? That's what the discussion is now. We saw Dusty Morrell do this against Wofford, and I think it was the same scenario. It sets up 1st down and 5 now for Kent State from the Ball State 40. That even if the edge rusher doesn't jump completely into the neutral zone or at all, if you move a little bit, they move first, so the call goes on the defense. Smart play. 1st and 5 for Kent State from the Ball State 40 at the right hash. Hopperton, edge right. Caffey stays the back receiver at either side. Shields walks up to his line of scrimmage. 8 white jerseys for Ball State, defenders in the box. Shields claps his hands, fakes the handoff, looks to throw, eyes downfield, steps up in the pocket. Drew's going to take off and run again. Slides down late and a hit to the head. That's a flag. Oh, yeah, all over Sincere Lewis. He's their leading tackler. Hopefully DeShields is okay. He pops back to his feet. And could this be targeting now is the question. It's certainly a penalty.
4: I think it was on Gavin Forsha, number 27 for Ball State.
17: You're right. It was on Forsha. How about it?
4: Fifth-year transfer from Tennessee State out of Nashville.
17: So it was only about a 3-yard rush, but that's going to move the ball all the way up right on the edge of the red zone at the Ball State 22-yard line. Tell you what, teams against Ball State, they have gotten to the red zone 13 times, 13 touchdowns, including the one today by Kent State. And that's what I was going to say. They're going to review that for targeting. Forsha came into this game, 5 tackles with a sack, a tackle for loss, and a quarterback hit. That was actually last week, 13 tackles on the year.
4: Dane, I was watching some of the replays. It was not a helmet-to-helmet, but I don't know if it has to be helmet-to-helmet to be targeting. I mean, he went with him kind of with a forearm shiver to the helmet. We'll see what this call is. But it wasn't your traditional when you think of targeting. I think we also think of leading with the crown of that helmet and making a helmet-to-helmet hit. It was not that. You'll see it here.
17: So we're watching the replay right now. Does Shields... I don't even know if he hits DeShields.
4: We saw it was a different angle. This angle tells you better.
17: So DeShields slid under it late. Yeah, it doesn't look like there should be targeting, and it makes it very difficult when DeShields slides a little bit late like that for the linebacker to stop their momentum, a linebacker, a safety. We've seen guys get chucked for targeting in those type of situations. You're looking to go for the legs, so you lower your head a little bit, and then when the quarterback slides, it happens to be head-to-head contact. Flashes will take the 15-yard penalty, though. Left to right, near right hash, first and 10 from the Cardinal 22. 7:15 to go in the second quarter, 7-0 lead. DeShields to throw on first down. Escapes to the right. Drew takes off again. A ton of room on the numbers right side 10. Inside the 5. DeShields inside the front right pylon. Did he get there?

0: Glouse and Rush say touchdown.
1: Well, they might be a little biased. Greg Glouse, the football administrator for Kent State. David Rush, head of facilities and operations. Also the field hockey administrator for Kent State University. Both have been here for a long time as... This is awfully close. Ooh, not out of bounds, not out of bounds. Remember, the call on the field is no touchdown. That foot is across the goal line, but the question is the ball? We're taking a look at the replay right now. Awfully close. It would be the third rushing touchdown of the season for Drew DeShields. Nevertheless, the Flashes should get a touchdown out of this. It's at the half-yard line right now. And we're going to stay right here. We're going to stay right here just in case we get the ruling before we come back from break, and we don't want to miss that if it is a touchdown, even though they are in the middle of a television break. Right now, the call is first and goal at the one. And I'll tell you what, if the call stands, could we see Hunter Hopperton potentially get his first career touchdown?
0: I like that.
1: Saw him on a couple of fullback dives. So what we're thinking about right now is first and 10 at the Ball State 22. Drew DeShields escaped out of the pocket, ran at least 21 yards down to the Ball State 1. He got knocked out of bounds right near the front right pylon. And they're looking to see if DeShields had the football and it crossed the plane. Again, the most important thing is he held on to the football. He did not reach out. If he reaches out, I think he probably scores. But you'd rather have the ball security in that situation. As the ref's still taking a long look at this one into the 10. We do not have a ruling yet. And now it looks like we do have one. And it looks like the Kent State offense is still in the huddle, so I think this call is going to stand. It'll be first and goal for Kent State at the Ball State half-yard line. Likely going with a heavy formation here. Excuse me, 6:42 left to go in the first quarter. 7-0 Flashes. Yep, ruling on the field is upheld. Make sure we'll tell you about Cleveland Hopkins International Airport in the meantime. They're the official travel partner of Kent State with more than 40 nonstop destinations connecting Northeast Ohio to the places you want to go most. From weekend escapes to cross-country adventures to global gateways, CLE has a nonstop flight to get you there. Book now at clevelandairport.com. So first and goal for the Flashes at the Ball State half-yard line, already with a 7-0 lead in this MAC opener at home. 6:42 to go, first quarter. I formation set. DeShields will sit under center. You got Mason King, the strongest of the three running backs Kent State uses. As the tailback, Hunter Hopperton, the fullback. Seven offensive linemen in the game. Clark motions behind. It's a fullback dive and a false start in the Flashes. Oh, that is a killer. So now first and goal from the half-yard line to first and goal at the 5.5. Kent State had not had one before that play. They had about 15 of them through the first three games.
2: Illegal snaps.
1: So that changes the play calling here. It's first and goal at about the 5.5 yard line. 6:42 to go here in the second quarter. DeShield shotgun, King to his left. Hopperton tight end motions in. Fletcher tight end is also in there. Receivers in there are Harrison Clark. First and goal, and a jump by Ball State. Move it right back. That'll be about half the distance to the goal. Second time on this drive, Ball State has jumped off sides. So now instead of the 5.5, it'll be the 2.5. Just dancing around with the yardage here on first and goal, and still not a play has been run. They mark it at the 3 of Ball State. 7-0 Flashes. Clock is at 6:29 and counting here. Second quarter. DeShields shotgun, King to his left, receiver at either side. Two tight ends in the game, edge left. DeShields with the snap. He hands it off to King, and he's blown up in the backfield for a loss of a handful back to about the 8-yard line. Ball State was all over that. Sets up second down and goal. That's a loss of 5, possibly 6 on the play. Worst play of the game so far for the Flashes.
0: Justin Thomas, the outside linebacker, darn near took that handoff from Drew DeShields.
1: Loss of 4. Kent State's fortunate they still have the football. Second and goal now for Kent State from the Ball State.

0: 7. Remember, they had first and goal at the half-yard line. It would be a disappointment if they can't turn this into a touchdown here. DeShields out of the shotgun. King to his left. Two receivers left, one to the right. Clark motions from the right to the left of the formation. Tight end Fletcher is in there. DeShields throws on second and goal. DeShields steps up, rolls to the right side. He's inside the 5. DeShields inside the front right pylon. This time he's in for a Kent State touchdown. Third rushing touchdown of the season for Drew DeShields. And it's Kent State 13, Ball State nothing with 5:34 to go in the second quarter.
1: Well, first you don't succeed. Try again. DeShields was a half yard away on his last run there. This time he gets an outstanding block from Adewale and is able to go behind that block into the end zone for 7 yards and a score.
0: Sean Leonard on for the extra point. Gus Goodell, the veteran long snapper, will snap. Colton Ford will hold. Leonard to try and make it 14-0 Kent State. Snaps away. It's high. Hold is down. Leonard boots it up and right through the uprights to give Kent State a 14-0 lead with 5:34 to go in the second quarter. It's all Kent State here in this MAC opener from Dick Stadium. More Kent State football when we come back from Van Wagner. 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
0: Welcome back. 5:34 to go in the second quarter. It is Kent State 14, Ball State nothing. It is all Golden Flashes right now. Let's get the GNS transfer drive details. Kent State 2 touchdown drives. Drew DeShields rushes it in from 7 yards out. Rob, the drive details.
1: Thank you, Dane. It was 11 plays, 87 yards, 7-yard run for DeShields. Flashes with their second long drive for a touchdown, and the second time it was an 11-play drive. First time, 11 plays, 74 yards. This time, 11 for 87, and they converted on a third and long. I thought that was the key play in that drive where DeShields had that long throw, and that was huge for KSU.
0: 5:34 to go in the second, and Rob, this is an important swing point in the game. Remember, Ball State gets the ball to start the second half. If Kent State can at least hold them to a field goal or still have that zero up on the board for the Cardinals, you feel like you still have that momentum going into the break. If you give Ball State a touchdown, it's a one-score game, you feel like the momentum kind of flips. Can you hold this momentum through the final 5:34 and go into the break with a two-possession lead? I think you feel really good going into the final 30 minutes if that happens.
1: I would agree. And for Ball State, for them, if they want to try to get a little bit of a momentum, try to get a two-for-one, you know, they would be able to do it here on this drive. But that dark side defense has been stellar today.
0: Sean Leonard will boot it away. Back deep for Ball State is C.J. Nelson and Jalen Bonds for the Cardinals. T.J. Horton also hustles back out onto the field. He's back deep. He's the deepest of the three Cardinals, stands at his own one-yard line. Leonard will boot left to right for the Golden Flashes, jogs toward the football, sweeps the right leg. It's a high kick toward the center of the field, and it goes into the end zone in between the white spelled-out Golden Flashes in the navy blue end zone, and it'll be a touchback. Ball State has it right to left. 5:34 to go second quarter from their own 25-yard line.
1: Flashes so far, Dane, they have dominated the stat line. 27 plays, 174 yards to just 14 plays and 49 yards of total offense for the Cardinals.
0: Also dominated time of possession. You think those two long touchdown drives, both of them 11 plays. That last touchdown drive, 6 minutes, 5 seconds. Not the longest you've seen, but it took a pretty good chunk out of the clock there. Ball State right to left from the left hash. Pistol set. Jalen Bonds is the back. Tight end in motion. Snap to Mazzell, rolls to the right, fires. That ball is caught at the 25-yard line, but a good tackle on the outside. That's Davion Pritchard. The corner makes the play on Donovan Hamilton. Hamilton's third catch, but only a gain of a couple.
1: Good job by Pritchard, making sure that he didn't get any yards after catch right there. Big series for Kent State's defense.
0: Sets up second down and seven for Ball State from their own 28. Remember, field goal range is not that far for Ball State. Brady Bain, 3-for-4 this year, but has made a 54-yarder in the season opener at Ohio State. Under five to go, second quarter. Mazzell out of the gun. Bond stays the back. Thacker, wide receiver in motion from left to right. They give it on the ground to Jalen Bonds. A hole up the middle, gets cut down at the 31-yard line, short of the first down. Derek Jackson Jr., the safety, undercuts him for the stop. Gain of three in the play. Third down and four from their own 31 for the Cardinal offense.
1: Yeah, Jackson kind of knifed through there from the secondary to make that play.
0: Three tackles now in the game for Derek Jackson III, the sophomore from Detroit. Under 4.5 on the game clock. Kent State, two timeouts remaining. Ball State with three. Second quarter, 14-0 Flashes lead. Massive third down coming up here for Ball State. 2-for-4 in the game on third down. Out of the shotgun, it's Mazzell. Pistol set, Thacker in motion from left to right. Bonds is the back, two receivers split out to the left for Ball State. Clap the hands from Mazzell. He'll throw, eyes down the right sideline, rolls to the right, has Jalen Bonds out of the backfield. He makes the catch, has a first down, gets a blocker to his own 39-yard line.
1: I don't know if that was a missed assignment or what, but there was nobody out there for Kent State defensively. Easy pitch and catch for the first down.
0: DJ Barnes, the safety from the second level nickelback, made the stop. It's a gain of 8 in the play, first down and 10 for the Cardinals from their own 39. Clock not on their side here in the second, but still plenty of time to score. Under 3:40, clock running second quarter. Mazzell out of the gun, two receivers split out to the right, one to the left, that's Hamilton. T.J. Horton is the back, he gets the call on first down, cuts off the right guard, good tackle from behind by Syed Abu Hamda to make the play after a gain of only a couple. Second down and long.
1: You mentioned T.J. Horton was questionable, he did not start the game, played a little bit, but the leading rusher, he looks far from 100% in my opinion.
0: It's only a gain of two, and Ball State, they're taking their time here. They certainly don't want Kent State to get the ball back. Remember, the Cardinals looking for a possible 2-for-1 because they get the ball to start the second half after winning the coin toss and deferring. Second and 8, right to left from their own 41. Horton and Bonds are in the backfield. Receiver split out at either side. It's a run to the left. Bonds with a lead blocker. That's Horton. And a good open field tackle by Norrie Johnson at the 45-yard line after a gain of about 4. Sets up third down and 4. The good thing, though, for Ball State is that Bonds, oh, no, clock will continue to run. He did not get out of bounds. Third down and 3 coming up for the Cardinals from their own 46.
1: Cardinals still have all three timeouts, and you have the 2-minute timeout if they were to convert on third down. I think they're waiting to use their timeouts if they convert. They don't convert here. They don't want to save time for Kent State.
0: Third down and 3 from their own 45-yard line. It's actually third and 4. First down markers at their own 49. Receiver at either side, tight end in the game, edge right, that's Hoover. Mazzell with a number high snap, Kent State blitzes. Mazzell throws, quick throw, broken up, incomplete. Tyler Bivens and a late flag flies in coverage of Donovan Hamilton, and the Flash faithful are not pleased.
1: I don't know if Bivens maybe had his hand around the back, but he did not go through him. It's a big call.
0: Yeah, it's pass interference. It's not within 15 yards, so
1: he's holding them. I don't know about.
0: That's a huge call.
1: It is.
0: And it's a spot foul because it was within 15 yards. So now it's first and 10 for Ball State into Kent State territory at the Flash's 49. Pistol set. Mazzell throws on first down. Plenty of time. Airs a deep ball down the right sideline. That ball is incomplete. Davion Pritchard in coverage. Isaiah Thacker was the intended receiver. Second down and 10. Clock stops at 2:09 left to go here in the second quarter. 14-0 Kent State.
1: That was the second PI against Kent State today.
0: We've seen Davion Pritchard get some more snaps. He's playing this drive, I believe. So is Bivens instead of Stockstill and Muhammad. That's something to note in the corner room there.
1: Yeah. They do feel that they're pretty deep at that position, but interesting that they made changes at both corners.
0: Second and 10 from the Flash's 49, 2:09 on the game clock, second quarter. Man in motion from right to left, giving the ground to Jalen Bonds right up the middle, and he is smoked. Quan Rhodes-McKee Rather, Nori Johnson with a huge hit from the second level. Third down and about eight coming up as we've reached the two-minute timeout. Goodness, what a hit by Johnson.
4: Timeout, Kent State. The second charge timeout of half. Game clock operator, please reset the game clock.
0: So instead of the two-minute timeout, Kent State's going to call their second charge timeout. They bring the game clock back up 5 seconds to 2:05. It's a risk here by Mark Carney, saying, I think my defense is going to get a stop on third and eight. Ball State still with three timeouts and the two-minute timeout. Kent State now with one timeout if they get the ball back.
1: I guess where I'm surprised is the field position. If this was, like, deep in Ball State territory, I could see Kent State making that timeout. I think it's interesting that the line of scrimmage is the KSU 48. I mean, even if you stop them, you figure Ball State's going to easily punt it inside your 20.
0: And if you do stop them, it's probably an incompletion and the clock stops.
1: Yeah.
0: I would assume.
1: A little surprising.
0: And if you don't stop them and the clock continues to run, it's either a sack or maybe they got some yardage and they go for it. So
1: aggressive call.
0: Third and eight for Ball State from the Kent State 47. First down marker of the Kent State 39. Mazzell Gunn bonds to his right, fakes the handoff. Pressure from the interior, rolls out to the right. Mazzell just throws it away, incomplete. 2 minutes down to 1:59 on the clock. Fourth down and eight, and we have reached the two-minute timeout. And that's going to gain the Flashes a few more seconds back.
4: This is the two-minute timeout.
0: Two-minute timeout, 1:59 exactly on the clock in the second quarter. Kent State 14, Ball State nothing. And this MAC opener for the Flashes from Dick Stadium. More Kent State football after this timeout from Ben Wagner. 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
0: Kent State, 1:59 on the clock here on the second quarter. Fourth down and eight for Ball State from the Kent State 47. I would not imagine they would go for this because then you don't get it. You give the Flashes great field position to go up three possessions going into half, but you're trying to pin them deep and prevent any further points. Ball State does receive the second half kickoff.
4: Kent State, wearing number
0: That's a substitution. Donovan Delaney Jr. and Martel Buchanan. So Donovan Delaney Jr. is wearing number 68 now for the Flashes. Huge stand there by the Flashes defense. They brought pressure a number of times. That was the first time it almost got home and it forced a throwaway.
1: Yeah, and the dark side has been great. And you look at that scoreboard, you see a zero right next to the Cardinals. Tells you everything you need to know, and they've done a super job today, albeit they've also played through some penalties. I mean, they've had two PIs. They put themselves in a couple of tough spots. But when they've had to make the plays to this point, they've done so. And they've really, for the most part, shut down the run. And I feel that that is a key when you're going up against a backup quarterback because, you know, he's going to need all the help he can get. And for Mazzell, he's doing the best he can. But if they can't get a consistent running game going, it's going to make it really, really difficult for him.
0: Stumbaugh with his third punt. Wayne Harris waits back deep. He stands at his own 12-yard line in between the hash marks. Ball just inside the near left hash. Stumbaugh stands at his own 38. 1:59 to go in the second. Ball State with some motion right before the snap. Stumbaugh will boot it away with his right leg. High spiraling kick. Harris says not to touch it. It bounces down at the 15-yard line. It takes a Flashes bounce. And Ball State downs it at the Kent State 25-yard line. So not terrible starting field position for the Flashes. They have the ball left or right. Minute 50 left to go in the game. Clock in the second. A 14-0 lead and one timeout remaining.
1: So that's why they took the timeouts defensively to try to get this ball back. A poor punt. You have one timeout remaining. You're at your own 25-yard line. You had the pregame interview with Kent State kicker Sean Leonard. He told you he's confident from 60 in. Well, that means you've got to get it to about the 43-yard line of Ball State, and that is, you know, about 30 to 35 yards away. So, obviously, they can do that here.
0: Starts from his own 25, left to right, far left hash. To Shield shotgun, he's got King to his left. Wide receiver in motion from right to left is Clark. Waist high snap to DeShields. Looks to throw. Has some time. Steps up in the pocket. Tries to escape. DeShields is going to run. Hit from behind. Thankfully, held on to the football. Gets to about the 25-yard line. Back to the line of scrimmage. And now I think Ball State's going to use their first timeout. They want to try and get the ball back here. You know what? After really a sack of no gain. Interesting strategy there by Mike Yaremovich. I understand if you do that on second down and it forces a third down and long, but still second down and 10. You just gave the Flashes, they weren't going to call a timeout there probably. You just gave the Flashes about 20 extra seconds, Rob.
1: Yeah, he's obviously showing a lot of confidence in his defense, and he needs to believe in him. And, you know, maybe he feels like, hey, we can take the timeout. Maybe we can force a turnover. Speaking for Ball State, if they could force a turnover here, it would be a chance to put them right back in the game. But to your point, this could also benefit Kent State greatly if they have a big play here on second and 10.
0: In between the hash marks, second and 10 from their own 25. Two receivers left, one to the right. That's Jared Kelly. Mason King is the back. Tight end Mulder in motion at the snap. They run into the ground. Mason King with a huge hole. Past the 35. On the numbers, right side at the 40. Stiff arm, and he tiptoes out of bounds at the Kent State 49-yard line. Biggest run of the day for the Flashes. It's a first down.
1: Mason King, and then he also got out of bounds.
0: Gain of 25 on the rush by King, his longest rush of the year. First and 10 right at midfield for KSU. Clock stops at 1:34 to go second quarter, and now that timeout used by Ball State helps out the Flashes even more. Shields breaks the huddle with just under 20 in the play clock. He's got two receivers to the right, one to the left. King stays the tailback to the left of DeShields from the shotgun. DeShields with a helmet-high snap. Fakes the handoff to King. It's a reverse to the right side. Wayne Harris with a blocker tries to get outside the numbers. And a great tackle by Will Yates, who spun him down at the Ball State 49. Flag is down. This might be a hold on Hunter Hopperton.
1: That's exactly what I was thinking, Nate.
0: Cecil Wilson's helmet came off for Kent State, a member of the offensive line. See if Ball State, I would assume they would accept it here. Hopperton with a hold. It's a holding on. So it's a holding on Jared Kelly. Believe it is a spot foul. So they're just going to mark it at the 42-yard line of Kent State. Sets up first down and 18. First down markers at the Ball State 40.
1: Flashes need about 20 yards for Sean Leonard to have a field goal attempt.
0: Clock running at 1:25 and counting to go second quarter. DeShield shotgun, King to his right, three receivers to the right. They give to King on the ground. A little bit of a run fit right up the middle. Got to about the 44-yard line. Gain of two on the play. Remember, Kent State has just one timeout left remaining. Caleb Stewart, the linebacker, crunched him in there. Gain of three, sets up second down and 15. Kent State doesn't seem to be in a hurry here. They have just over a minute. Clock running in the second, 14-0 lead.
1: Cecil Wilson just on this play replaces Jackson Dunn on the offensive line.
0: The Shields under center. Now he backs up into the shotgun. He'll have receivers split out, two to the right, two to the left. Mason King stays the back. Clap of the hands from DeShields. Number high snap. Looks to throw. Airs it down the right sideline. Has a man open. Darylis Clark leaping reception attempt. It's off his right fingertips. Incomplete. Third down and 15.
1: Where they were oh so close to completing a big play right there.
0: Indeed they were. Nice little double move, but a safety made Clark hesitate a tad. Sets up third down and 15.
1: It's a huge ending to the first half, Dane. If the Flashers get any points, boy, the way Ball State has struggled offensively today, you got to love their chances. Any score right here makes this a three-score game going into the locker room.
0: 37 seconds to go. Third down and 15 from their own 45. DeShields from the shotgun will throw on third down. Pressure from the inside. Heaves it down the left sideline. Back shoulder. What a grab. It's Ardell Banks with the catch inside the Ball State 35, out of bounds at the Cardinal 31-yard line. What a grab.
1: And a great job by Banks to read the defense there. Help his quarterback out, Drew DeShields. Turn around and help him out.
0: What a dot by DeShields. He put it in a place where only his guy could go get it. They mark him out of bounds, so clock stops at 31 seconds at the Ball State 30. The Shields going hurry up. Number high snap. Has plenty of time. Steps up in the pocket. Throws short for Brandon White. Was behind him, incomplete. It's not the worst thing in the world for Kent State because it stops the clock at 26 seconds. You have time to reset, second and 10 from the Ball State 30.
1: You know, you've got one timeout. It's at the Ball State 30-yard line. You're in Leonard's range. The only thing you don't want is a sack here for the Shields. I wouldn't be shocked if they run the ball and just try to surprise them a little bit, maybe get 5 yards or more to help Leonard out.
0: Second and 10 from the Ball State 30-yard line. DeShields shotgun. King in the backfield to his left. Rather, that's Brandon White. Two receivers at either side. White now sits to the right of DeShields. DeShields claps his hands, waist-high snap, plenty of time in the pocket. Airs a deep ball down the near right sideline, looking for Banks, overthrown, incomplete. Sets up third down and 10. Kent State wanting a hold there on Will Yates, the corner for Ball State. 21 seconds left to go here before halftime. 14-0 flashes. You like the shot there, Rob?
1: I do. You know, I said they might run it. I'm more of a conservative guy, but as long as DeShields doesn't get sacked, I'm good with it. That shows a lot of confidence in the offensive line. Took a shot, weren't able to make it happen, but it stops the clock with 21 seconds.
0: DeShields from the shotgun, third and 10 from the Ball State 30. White to his left, two receivers at either side. False start, Zaire Fletcher. Kent State has one timeout left. Sets up third down and 15, but it makes it more difficult potentially for Sean Leonard as Tarek Mulder, starting tight end, will now sub in for Fletcher. So now it's third down and 15 for the Flashes from the Ball State 35. 21 seconds remaining, 14-0 Kent State. Ball State showing a blitz at the line of scrimmage. DeShields shotgun, two receivers right, one to the left. Trying to get Ball State to jump, they do not. Brandon White in the sidecar to the left of DeShields. DeShields claps his hands, helmet high snap. They'll run it on the ground with Brandon White. Little bit of room, tumbling forward, corkscrews to the 31-yard line. Fourth down, Kent State looks like they're going to run this one all the way down and use their final timeout. And Sean Leonard will look to make his first field goal at Dick Stadium in his career.
1: And if he's going to do it, it's going to be a long one, Dane. It's going to be about 48, 49 yards.
0: Third and final time out of the half for Kent State. And Sean Leonard will try a 49-yard field goal. You heard him in the pregame. He said he was comfortable from 60 and in. He made a 25-yarder right down the middle in between the hash marks late in the game against Ohio State. He missed a 43-yarder off the top of the right upright against Wofford. He's been perfect on extra points this year, a perfect 6-for-6. As Sean Leonard walks out there, Goodell will snap, Ford will hold. This to make it a 17-0 Kent State lead going into the break. The sophomore from Xenia, Ohio, 14-0 Kent State. He certainly has the leg to do it. And Ball State's going to try and ice him here. They still had two timeouts left before the snap even happens. So Ball State uses their second timeout. This would be a big kick for Leonard, like you mentioned. 17-0 feels a lot better than 14-0 if you... Right. Even if Ball State comes out with a touchdown to start the second half, you're still up by 10.
1: Plus, we want to see what Sean Leonard can do, right? You know, last week we saw, you know, out there with basically an extra point field goal kick. We want to see what this young man can do, because moving forward in these games that are so close, so many games in the Mid-American Conference are one possession, two possession kind of games. You need to have a strong field goal team.
0: This is a big confidence kick for Sean Leonard. Try and make it 17-0 flashes. 49 yards from the right hash, left to right. Cadell to snap, Ford to hold. 14-0 flashes. Snap is high, hold is down. Kick is up. It has the distance, but a flag is down. It is good. The kick went through the uprights, but what is the flag for? Oh. That is a killer for Sean Leonard. He would have made that 49-yarder. Now it's a 54-yarder, Rob. Second big-time false start. Kent State overcame the first one, still ran it in for a 7-yard to Shields touchdown.
1: Well, he told you he was good from 60 in. Let's see if he can.
0: He had plenty of leg on that 49-yard attempt, I'll tell you that. Just outside the beak of the Kent State logo, inside the right hash, booting right to left. 54-yarder for Leonard would be his career long. Snaps away, hold is down, kick is up. It's got the distance, and it is good. How about that for Sean Leonard? 54 yards, and it's 17-0 Kent State going into the break. We'll send it down to the sidelines in just a brief moment. Lucas Foote will have Mark Carney. What a kick by Sean Leonard, tailed in at the last second. And a great first two quarters for the Golden Flashes. 17-0 they lead in this MAC opener over the Ball State Cardinals. We have an eye on Lucas Foote down on the sidelines, waiting to chat with his head coach, Mark Carney. Coach Carney jogging in. And let's send it down to Lucas Foote on the sideline.
6: Coach Carney, big kick from Sean Leonard there. What'd you see from him?
7: Yeah, big points, you know, to wrap up the half. We got to stay out of our own way. A couple critical penalties there push us back further than we need to be.
6: Brandon White with his first career touchdown and Drew DeShields with the rushing touchdown. What do you like from the offense?
7: We're executing at a high level right now. We got to keep it going. Another halfway.
6: And defensively a shutout. What do you like from the defense?
7: Yeah, again, executing on all in all phases right now. We got to keep it up. We got to finish.
6: Thanks, Coach.
7: Appreciate it.
0: Lucas Foote doing a great job on the sidelines for us, talking with head coach Mark Carney. Your score at halftime, Kent State 17, Ball State nothing. Up next is the 717 Credit Union Halftime Report. 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
0: Welcome back here inside Dick Stadium. It's halftime. Your score, Kent State 17, Ball State nothing. Officially marked as a 53-yard field goal. First field goal ever made at Dick Stadium. 17-0 at the break. Kent State leads. Just a massive kick there by Sean Leonard. It was all flashes. Ball State did not have a glimpse of momentum in those first 30 minutes, Rob.
1: They did not, and what a job by Leonard to mentally keep his focus. After you think you have the 48-yard field goal, that's good. Penalty goes against you. It would have been easy for Leonard to miss that 53-yarder, but he does not. Gives Kent State a 3-score lead, and with the way this defense played in the first 30 minutes, you got to love their chances.
0: Yes, indeed you do. Taking a look at some offensive stats. Drew DeShields, he has been very impressive, not only through the air, 10 of 15, 115 yards and a touchdown through the air. But the thing I want to talk about, 7 rushes for 56 yards, averaging 8 yards per carry and a rushing touchdown. There's been 5 or 6 times where the play is broken down the field and Drew just takes off and runs for a first down.
1: And that's where, you know, he's showing his leadership, his, you know, the amount, his experience, right, being a 3-year starter. And he can be the difference maker. You know, you look at, and we're not picking on Mizell, but look at the quarterback play today. Just look at that basic comparison. DeShields versus Mizell, and it's a no contest. And the Flash is 233 total yards, just 71 total yards for Ball State.
0: Heck of a job by the Kent State defense in Cherokee Valeria. Mason King also 6 rushes for 40 yards, averaging just under 7 yards per carry. Darrellis Clark leads Kent State in the receiving game, 4 receptions for 55 yards. No one with over 3 tackles. Joel Cordoba with 3, Nori Johnson with 3, a handful with 2. Cordoba, Josue Cordoba, Angelo Stockstill, and Derek Jackson. We'll take our first break here on the 717 Credit Union Halftime Show. When we come back, it's our 717 Credit Union Halftime Interview with Kent State wide receivers coach Isaac Vance. It's Kent State 17, Ball State nothing. More Kent State football when we come back from Van Wagner. 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
0: It's now time for this week's 717 Credit Union Halftime Interview. 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
13: How did your relationship with Coach Carney start? Because I know he wasn't your coach when you were a player here in college. So tell me about that.
14: Yeah, so when the new staff came in 2023, after Coach Lewis left, I was a team captain the year before. Mm-hmm. And I love Kent State, right, with all my being. And I didn't want to just leave right away. So I knew kind of, you know, I was a former captain. Me and Jack Bailey and a couple other guys were like, let's stick around with this first semester and see, you know, see how it goes with the new staff. So at the time, Coach Carney was technically my position coach. Okay. Spring. Now I was coming off of a knee injury, and I knew, you know, I kind of knew, and I had a conversation with Coach Carney that, you know, I'm going to be here for the spring and see how it goes and then kind of see what the future holds. And then I got healthy and decided to transfer closer to home. My dad had just got out of coaching for that year, and I got, you know, closer to home and wanted to go play FCS football. I had caught a pass and shoot 2 years in a game, I think it was, due to injuries. Yeah. And ended up going to Gardner-Webb, and Coach Carney helped me get there with his relationship with Coach Lamb. And that's kind of how we've ever stayed in contact since mm-hmm. then. And then actually, crazy enough, I got the job at ETSU. Yep. And when I was a receiver coach there, Will Healy was – you know, his boss at Charlotte, and he was his coach in college and all that. So yeah. We just kind of always stayed in contact since January 2023.
13: When Coach gave you that call and offered you the job, I know you met your wife down there, and she's the lacrosse coach for Winthrop. So was it an easy decision, or was it a difficult decision for you to come back here?
14: It was an easy decision in the sense of this is a dream come true. Yeah. I always knew when I was here, I wanted to come back and coach here. And that was a dream come true, being able to pour into young men in the same seats that I once sat in. In terms of meeting my wife, she actually is a Matt girl as well. So she played at Central Michigan.
13: Okay.
14: And we met when we were president and vice president of the student athlete committee.
13: That's
14: for the
13: cool.
14: conference. So we knew, you know, at the time when I got this job, we weren't married yet. We were engaged. And we knew what it, you know, it would be. Mm-hmm. Sports is a crazy profession, so we'll see what happens in the mm-hmm. distant future. But it's been great.
13: Coach, during your time as a player, there was a really big winning culture. How do you try and take that winning culture you had here as a player and pour it into your receivers now?
14: Just the fact that the belief, right? It can be done here. You know, people talk about Kent State and the history. History is what history is, right? We have the opportunity to be where our feet are and go win a lot of football games because we know it can be done here. We've got great people in the building and we've got great players in the building too. So I talk about my past experiences very, very loosely. I don't really talk about them a lot, but I do instill the belief that it can be done here.
13: Mm-hmm. What receiver has made the biggest growth since you've become the wide receivers coach?
14: I think Darrellus Clark and Ardell Banks both, right? They both made tremendous strides. They were both kind of rotational guys last year. Real obviously has the accolades of being a special teams guy, and they both took it very personal, you know, to be the guy this year, right? And they're both guys that are now every down type of guys for us because of Real's knowledge of the playbook and Ardell's just consistency making plays when his opportunity presents itself.
13: You're only three games in, but is there a guy that you're looking to get the ball to maybe a little bit more as back play begins?
14: I think anytime you can get the ball in six's hands, anytime you get the ball in one's hands and eight's hands, right? You got an opportunity to go win football games. So those are our guys. Ardell, Real, and Wayne are guys that we want to consistently get the ball in their hands to and consistently make plays when the moment's called.
13: Did it help you as a position coach having a bunch of guys in that room returning that kind of understand, okay, we know what Coach Kearney wants?
14: It did. It did for sure. You know, and they've been in, I commend that room. They've got, I think, four receiver coaches in 4 years at this point. So they've heard a lot of different voices with a lot of different messages. I came in with the idea of I've got older guys in the room that have played a lot of football. So let me talk to them. Let me see what this room actually needs from a field, on the field standpoint, but also from an off the field standpoint. And how can we create a bond that we're for each other and that we love each other and care for each other? And I think we've done that.
13: What are you trying to preach to your guys every single day and saying, hey, we need to get better at this?
14: Consistency in the perimeter blocking, right? That's the ultimate goal. Everybody sees receivers making plays in the end zone and dancing and having a good time. I don't believe we can work with the ball in our hands till we work without the ball in our hands. And we have to be absolutely crazy on the edge in our perimeter blocking. And that's just an attention to detail. And that's a focus on it that you can't just talk about it, but you have to be about it. Mm-hmm. And we drill it a lot throughout the week. We work on our blocking fundamentals and consistently being great in the run game and the perimeter game will lead to success in the throw game for us.
13: Who's your best blocker?
14: Oh, that's a great question. I think blocking is willing. My best blocker, wow, that's great. Probably Wayne Harris. Wayne Harris, my smallest guy, is my best blocker. He is because he cares, yeah. And they all care, but he cares about being intentional with it. Wayne Harris is my best blocker. He's a little bulldog.
13: Yeah. Where do you feel like that intensity comes from? Because it seems like he's always flying around, a ton of energy that he brings in the field.
14: Just the chip on his shoulder every single day. He's undersized, which I can relate to. I was an undersized receiver as well. And you're constantly told you're not big enough, you're not this, you're not that. And he just consistently wakes up every single day, puts his feet on the ground, and makes a choice that he's going to be the best version of himself every day. And the best version of Wayne Harris is a really good football player at every single level.
13: Last question I have for you. I know you mentioned the perimeter blocking, but talking about this matchup against Ball State, what piques your interest potentially on tape that could help your wide receivers be successful?
14: Yeah, we're excited. You know, anytime you get a team with base quarters look, we're excited to be able to go out there and have opportunities on the perimeter. It's a big matchup for us as their two starting corners were there last year. I think they're the only pieces of their defense that are returning from starting positions last year. So it's personal for our guys to go out there. And I think the score was 17-13 last year. Hopefully we can go put, you know, double or triple of that on the board this year and go make some plays and have a good time at Dick Stadium on Saturday.
13: All right, appreciate it, Coach. Fans, we'll see you Saturday.
14: Appreciate you.
0: When we come back here at halftime, it's our United Home Solutions halftime adjustments. 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
0: 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Dane Richardson, Rob Polinski with you. Your score after two quarters of play, Kent State 17, Ball State nothing. Rob and I now turn to our United Home Solutions halftime adjustments for the Golden Flashes. It was a great half, Rob. It wasn't a perfect half. What can the Golden Flashes get better at?
1: Well, I don't know if I want to steal yours.
0: No, go for it. I have two in my mind.
1: Oh, do you? Okay, but then I have to go with the most obvious. 9 penalties, 74 yards. They had 9 penalties in the first half last week at Ohio State. To their credit, they only had 3 in the second half to have a total of 12. But, you know, finishing this game and going forward, they have got to cut down on that number and get out of their own way. You know, if they're going to win the amount of games that we're all hoping that they can do so. To me, that's the biggest thing that they have to change and work on in the second half. And part of that, too, then, is keep your emotions and don't do anything stupid in the second half, especially if the game gets away a little bit. Mm-hmm. It could become a little chippier. You don't want to get caught up in that kind of stuff.
0: I think the first drive, we always say the first drive of the second half in any type of game, we said that against Wofford, but that's going to tell us a lot. Ball State gets the football. Do they march down the field? Do they score? And now I'm telling you, that field goal by Leonard is huge. By the way, we said it once. We'll say it again. That is a school record, a program record. Sean Leonard, a 53-yard field goal. Congratulations to Sean. His second career made field goal, his first ever at Dick Stadium. Made it 17-0 at the break. My adjustment, stop giving as much space your corners. Make them beat you man-to-man down the field. Part of the reason why Ball State did move the chains a little bit is because you gave too much cushion on a couple of third and longs where Donovan Hamilton was able to make some easy catches, 3 catches for 21 yards to lead the Cardinals. That is my United Home Solutions halftime adjustment. It's now time for our Cleveland Hopkins International Airport out-of-town scoreboard. Rob will take us through the top 25 and the Mid-American Conference. Rob, take it away.
1: Okay, number one ranked Texas at Tennessee. Late second quarter, it's the Longhorns over the Volunteers 10-3. In Columbus, Ohio State over Illinois 21-10 second quarter. At halftime, Texas Tech over Sam Houston 21-14. A surprise so far in Louisville with a little under a minute to go in the first half. It's Wake Forest over the Cardinals 24-21. A little bit later on this afternoon, Notre Dame takes on Purdue. A little bit later on at 3:30, it's unranked Oklahoma against number 2 Georgia. In another battle of ranked teams, it's Ole Miss, the fourth-ranked team, taking on Florida. I think that's a real interesting game. Ole Miss coming off that very emotional win last week against LSU. Utah ranked 15th against Iowa State. Iowa, number 17, against number 18, Michigan. Houston, ranked 25th, is going to take on Georgia Southern. And also we've got Wisconsin at Penn State. Central Michigan is at Miami. South Carolina at Alabama. One of these teams is going to be 0-2 in SEC play. Texas A&M at LSU. In the Big Ten, it's number 20, Oregon, against USC, who's ranked 12th. Missouri and Mississippi State in a battle of ranked teams, 19 versus 24. Missouri State at number 22, SMU. And last night, it was fifth-ranked Indiana, edging out Northwestern, 29-23.
0: That is your Cleveland Hopkins International Airport out-of-town scoreboard. Rob will update us with the Mid-American Conference in the third quarter. We'll take our final break on the 717 Credit Union Halftime Show. Your score at the break, Kent State 17, Ball State nothing. More Kent State football when we come back from Van Wagner. 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
0: Welcome back. Just moments away from the start of the second half. Your score, Kent State 17, Ball State nothing. Ball State won the coin toss at the start of the game. They deferred, so the Cardinals will receive the second half kickoff. I'm interested to see what adjustments the Cardinals are going to make, because they tried to go ground and pound, not throw it much with Mazzell, a couple of quick throws when he got out of the pocket, but you're down by 17 points. You're probably going to have to throw the ball a little bit more. You have plenty of time. It's not like you can abandon the run, but I think we're going to see more of Mazzell's arm in the second half.
1: And will they let him take some more chances, maybe? Let him go downfield a little bit more, give him an opportunity now that he's got a half behind him under his belt. Are they going to expand the playbook a little bit for them?
0: We'll have to see that. The Flashes defense doing a good job so far. We mentioned these two teams both tied for first in the Mid-American Conference at 7 sacks. Kent State did not have any sacks in the first half, nor did the Cardinals. I guess you could call it a sack when DeShields got back to the line of scrimmage on one play, but both quarterbacks have evaded pressure pretty well.
1: Another thing that's hurting, you know, has hurt Ball State in this first half, and we'll see if it continues. You mentioned how slow that they play. They're not in any hurry. They had three drives. They had three offensive drives in the first half. You're down three scores. Kent State only had the ball four times. Are they going to have to speed it up? And if you do that, does that advantage Kent State?
0: When you're a run-heavy team and you take time off the clock, you're a time-of-possession type team, teams like this struggle when you're down by three possessions. Ball State's going to have to run a little bit different of an operational tempo in the second half if they want to come back. It'll start with a kickoff. Ball State will receive. Sean Leonard will boot it away for his fourth kickoff of the game, coming off a school record right at the halftime buzzer. A 53-yard field goal from the right hash. It curled in beautifully. The sophomore from Xenia, Ohio, just his second career field goal. First inside Dick Stadium, now 1-for-2 inside Dick Stadium. Special team, something that hurt Kent State a couple weeks ago. It's been pretty sharp so far. Kent State, once again, rocking the black uniforms, black jerseys, black pants, white numbers with a gold outline, white helmets with a navy blue whitening bolt. Ball State, white jerseys, white pants, black stripe across the shoulders, and the Ball State Cardinal logo on the helmet. Sean Leonard set to boot it away right to left. Start of the third quarter, Kent State 17, Ball State nothing. Kent State looking to go to 1-0 in MAC play for the first time since 2022. Sean Leonard raises his right arm, sweeps the leg. It's a high low kick. Rather a high short kick, rather. It bounces. Dangerous. T.J. Horton fields it, and he's upended at the 20-yard line. Sean Leonard was kicking into the wind. Excuse me about a high low kick. It was a high short kick. Dangerous because it took a high bounce into the field, and T.J. Horton fielded it, and he got undercut at his own 20-yard line.
1: And the Flashes were pretty close to being able to make a play on that football.
0: You wonder if that was on purpose by Sean Leonard. Like I said, he was kicking into the wind. Took just 1 second off the game clock, and Horton was cut down at the 20-yard line. That's where Tyler Mazzell and this Kent State offense will start here in the second half. He's got T.J. Horton, the running back, to his left. Three receivers split out to the left. Six defenders in the box for Kent State. First down run to T.J. Horton. He slips. Syed Abu Hamda would have tackled him anyway. At the 20-yard line, no gain. Second down and 10.
1: Great start for the Flashes defensively. keep the momentum that you got in the first 30 minutes, have it carry over to this first drive. Dane, as you mentioned at halftime, I think this first drive of the third quarter is really going to dictate how the second half goes.
0: They give Horton a yard, second and nine for the Cardinals from their own 21-yard line, left or right. 17-0 flashes here to start the third. Mazzell empty set, three receiving options to the left, two to the right. Mazzell with a waist-high snap, four-man rush, throw outside the numbers at the 30, caught by Donovan Hamilton. Angelo Stock still gobbles him up at about the Ball State 35-yard line. Fourth catch for Hamilton. He had three receptions for 19 yards in the first half. Moves the sticks for the Cardinals, first down Ball State.
1: We had noticed in the first half that Stockstill and Muhammad both got replaced at corner, but they're both back in there now to start the second half.
0: Gain of 14 on the play, longest reception of the game for the Ball State offense. They have first and 10, a minute into the third quarter, facing a 17-0 deficit to the Flashes at their own 35-yard line, left to right hash. Pistol set, T.J. Horton is the back. He motions out to the right. Derek Jackson the third, the safety, marks him man-to-man. It's a roll to the right. Mazzell with a design run, cuts back, and he runs into the arms of Joel Cordoba. Saad Abu Hamda also tackles him from behind at the 38-yard line for a gain of three. Cordoba, Joel Cordoba, that is, with his third tackle. They'll give Mazzell four, so second down and six, and now they're going no huddle for the first time in this game as Ball State down 17-0. First down markers at the Ball State 45. Quick throw, Hamilton, and a quick comeback route. Jersey-grabbing tackle by Stockstill right at the 45-yard line. Rob, that was my adjustment, right? This is just quick throws. Donovan Hamilton pitch and catch. First down, Cardinals at their own 45-yard line. Still going hurry up.
1: And for the first time going hurry up, maybe they're catching Kent State on their heels a little bit.
0: They're going to run it on first down to the left side. T.J. Horton gets by side of Buhamda, but then an ankle tackle from behind by Rocco Nickel. Save potentially a big gain there, right around the 45-yard line. Actually lost a yard, a tackle for loss, second and 11.
1: Well, you're right. If he gets around Nickel, he had a lot of room to operate. Good open field tackle by Rocco.
0: Just got off his block late. Quick snap. Mazzell under pressure, escapes, rolls to the far side left. Mazzell keeps his eyes downfield. He'll run out of bounds. Abu Hamda and Hayden Dawhair were there. Got out of bounds at about the 45-yard line. Sets up third down and long. Clock running, 12 and a half left to go, third quarter, 17-0 Kent State. No gain in the play, third down and 11 for Ball State from their own 44. First down marker is at the Kent State 45-yard line. Biggest play so far here in this third quarter, and Ball State will slow down their offense here and huddle on third and long. Mazzell operates out of the shotgun. He's got two receiving options at either side. To his right is Jalen Bonds, his running back. Flash is showing blitz at the line of scrimmage. It's a stunt. Pressure from the interior. Pressure on the outside. Barnes can't get him. Mazzell rolls to the right. Fires on the run. It's a low throw, incomplete. Intended for Isaiah Thacker on the near side right. 11:54 to go in the third. Brings up fourth down and 11. And it looks like the Cardinals are going to punt. They will.
1: Well, good job by the Flashes. Yeah, they gave up a first down. But bottom line, you get them to punt. And they get 25 yards on that opening drive.
0: The only bright side for Ball State is that you can flip field position here. Cole Stumbaugh comes on for his fourth punt of the afternoon. Wayne Harris waits back deep, far right hash, standing at his own 10-yard line. Stumbaugh will punt left or right. Motion in for an extra blocker for the Cardinals. Knee-high snap to Stumbaugh. He handles. No pressure. High spiraling punt to the far side right of the field. Wayne Harris will let it go out of bounds. Landed right at about the Flash's 6-yard line. We'll see where they spot it, and they do mark it right at the Kent State 6-yard line with 11:46 to go here in the third quarter. 17-0 Kent State. Second time Kent State has been backed up inside their own 10 in this game, and we'll stay right here. And that doesn't help. It's a holding on Kent State. So now, instead of starting at their own 6, I believe they will start from their own 3-yard line when we come back. 11:46 left to go, third quarter. It's all Flashes, 17-0 in this MAC opener at home. More Kent State football when we come back. 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
9: Just wanted to make sure I'm saying it right. It's Mop Adewale, correct?
0: Welcome back here with 11:46 left to go in the third quarter. For more on Kent State offensive lineman Mofe Adewale, let's send it down to the sidelines with Kent State sideline man Lucas Foote. Lucas.
9: Thanks, guys. Mofe Adewale in Kent State's last touchdown.

0: team all NEC a year ago at Robert Morris, and Kent State's going to need the offensive line now. They're backed up right to left, first and 10 after the holding penalty, half the distance to their goal. Marked at their own 3-yard line. 17-0 lead with 11:46 to go in the third quarter. The Shields from the shotgun. He's got Mason King in the backfield to his left. Receiver at either side. Tight end in each edge of the formation. It's a run up the middle to Mason King. He gets to the 6-yard line. Charges forward to about the 7. Making the tackle for Ball State is number 12, the defensive back DeAndre Shepard. A solid gain of 4 out to the 7-yard line for King.
1: Kind of piggybacking off of what you and Lucas just said, I think Adewale has been the best addition to the offensive line to this point. I think if you ask the Kent State coaches, that's what they would say.
0: Second and 6 for Kent State. Far right hash their own 7. Shield shotgun, same formation. King is the back. It's a fake, a handoff. Throw to the right side. Caught by Wayne Harris. Turns upfield at the near left hash. Spins off a tackle. Stays on his feet. Past the 15 to the 16-yard line. Enough for a first down. Gains 9 moving the sticks.
1: A good cut by Harris and a good job there to make sure that they got the first down after he made that catch.
0: Notice the corner, Will Yates, was giving Harris some cushion. Remember Harris, he had a career high being guarded by Yates a season ago. 5 receptions for 87 yards. That's his first catch here of the second half. Kent State now has first and 10 in between the hash marks at their own 17-yard line with a 17-0 lead. 10:40 to go, third quarter. DeShields out of the shotgun. 2 tight ends in motion to the left side. That's Mulder and Hopperton. King stays the back with 2 receivers, Harris and Clark to the right. Number high snap, fakes the handoff. Hopperton picks up a blitz to Shields, hops through the pocket, fires the deep ball down the center of the field for Darrellis Clark. He was pulled down by his jersey, and that is a clear pass interference. DeAndre Shepard, who had a tackle earlier on this drive with one of the most obvious pass interference penalties I've ever seen.
1: Yeah, and when you're burned like that and beaten, he had to, or else he would have given up a huge play right there.
0: Oh. So a holding on Ben Medea, the center.
1: Again, the penalties are really the only thing that's keeping Kent State from blowing out the Cardinals to this point.
0: Mm-hmm. So it stays first and 10. Penalties offset. They'll replay the down from their own 17. A little bit underthrown there by DeShields, but he gave Clark a chance to bring it in. Shields shotgun. King flanks him toward his right. 2 receivers to the right. Tight ends Mulder and Hopperton motion to the left. In between the hash marks, right to left, a Shields clap for the snap. It's a QB dry right off the left side. He doesn't have much room. He's tripped up right at about the 16-yard line, making the tackles. The defensive tackle, Amir Glenn, should be a loss of 1 in the play. They actually give the Shields no gain, 2nd and 10.
1: Good job by Glenn bringing down the Shields. That's not an easy thing to do in the open field.
0: The Shields was fantastic on the ground in the first half. Ran seven times for 56 yards, 8 yards a carry. 2nd and 10 from their own 17. Under 10 to go. Clock running third quarter. 17-0 Kent State lead. DeShields backs up into an empty set. Trips receivers to the left. Mason King motions into the backfield left of DeShields. 5 in the play clock, and Kent State's going to use a timeout. Unable to get their puppies organized in time. Because Kent State started at their own 3-yard line, Rob, if you get another first down, maybe get out to around the 34, 35-yard line, if you're unable to turn this drive into points, you at least want to flip the field. Time is not on Ball State's side. Even if they get some points here near the end of the third quarter, you still want it to be a 2-possession game.
1: Well, for sure. And, you know, when you got a weapon like Stokel, now that he's back and healthy, like you say, if they can get up to the 35, 40-yard line and then punt, you can flip this field. We've seen the lack of Ball State offense today, and you can start to take the life out of this team, and the clock does become a factor. 9:39 to go in quarter number 3.
0: 2nd and 10 for Kent State from their own 17-yard line. Mason King motions into the backfield left of DeShields. Tight end Mulder edge right. 1 receiver to the left, 2 to the right. 7 defenders in the box for the Ball State defense. Motioning out right at the snap is Mulder. DeShields with time in the center of the pocket. Rolls to the right. Fires on the run on a comeback route that is broken up, incomplete. Intended for Darrellis Clark. Brings up 3rd down and 10. Anthony Panace broke it up.
1: Let me clarify that last statement. When you say, well, how can the time become a factor here in the third quarter? I'm talking about for Ball State when you look at the rest of the game. When they're down 3 scores and with the lack of offense and that takes them time to move the ball to get anything going. That's what I'm talking about. That's where the time becomes a factor when you're looking at

0: the totality of what they would need to do to come back.
1: Kent State with their first third down of the third quarter, 3 for 6 in the first half, 3rd and 10 from their own 17, first down marker at their own 27. Out of the gun to Shields, motioning left at the snap is Harris. Pressure from the inside to Shields, fires a deep ball down the right sideline, nearly intercepted by Will Yates. Off his right fingertips, miscommunication with Darylis Clark, and an empty drive there for the Kent State offense. Jake Stokel will punt with 9:27 to go in the third quarter.
0: You know, the interesting thing there that you never know is that on Clark? Is that on DeShields? Or maybe did he just not see that Clark was where he was and thinks, oh, I'll throw this away and not get a penalty? You never know who that's on.
1: Jake Stokel will boot it away. Ace Cooper waits back deep at his own 42-yard line at the near right hash. Good snap to Stokel. He just gets it off. High punt. It's a short punt. It's going to land in Kent State territory. Takes a bounce to the far right side of the field. A friendly Kent State bounce, but not the greatest kick. It ends up in Ball State territory at their own 49-yard line with 9:15 to go in the third quarter. 17-0 Flashes defense. Still throwing up a goose egg against this Cardinal offense. More Kent State football when we come back from Van Wagner. 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
1: .9:15 left to go here in the third quarter. Ball State will have it first and 10 directly at the 50-yard line after a punt by Jake Stokel that went into the wind. That's why I think we saw Sean Leonard's kickoff go short and Jake Stokel's punt go short. If you're the Cardinals right here, you have to come up with some type of points. It's your best starting field position of the afternoon. It's been tough to crack this Kent State defense. They still don't have a single sack, but they're still throwing up a zero on the scoreboard.
0: Yeah, if the Cardinals are going to get back in the game, it has to start on this drive, starting at midfield with 9:15 to go in the third quarter. But really, they've given no indication to make you think they could. Kent State defense, the dark side has answered every move the Cardinals have made all day long. Let's hope that continues here.
1: We also need to tell you that field goal by Sean Leonard, a school record, 53 yards, brought to you by Meyer, donating $500 every Flashes made field goal this year for Flashes Fighting Hunger. 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Ball State has it, left hash, left to right, 9:15 to go, third quarter, 17-0 Kent State at the Flash's 50-yard line. Pistol set, Bonds is the back, tight end Tate Hoover motions left to right, little screen pass to the right side, it's caught by Isaiah Thacker, it gets to the Flash's 45, it was a dangerous throw. Lionel Burns, the third, cuts down Thacker, his first reception, 2nd down and 5, clock running under 9 to go in the third.
0: Not a bad play for Kettner for Ball State. On 1st and 10 from midfield, you get 5 yards, sets up 2nd and 5. And in my opinion, down 3 scores, this field position, they're in 4-down territory this entire drive.
1: Thacker came in the leading receiver, 10 receptions, 86 yards into this game, and it's only his first catch of the day. 2nd and 5 from the Flash's 45-yard line. Bazell out of the shotgun. 2 receivers left, 1 to the right. Bonds is the tailback to his left. Flashes bring a middle linebacker blitz. Bazell steps up. Hit as he throws. Fires left. High throw. Almost intercepted. Off the right hands of the tall 6'3 corner, Atiq Muhammad. Brings up 3rd down and 5 for Ball State.
0: Yeah, trying to get it to Jamarian McDougal. Didn't get it to him, but hit Atiq Muhammad in the right hand. He batted it down 3rd and 5.
1: You're right, though, Rob. Barring a sack here, I would expect Ball State to try and roll the dice if they're unable to convert on 3rd down. Ball State just 3 of 7 on third down in the game. 8.5 left to go here in the third quarter. Bonds in motion on 3rd and 5 from the Flashes 45. They throw to Bonds out of the backfield in pursuit. Hayden Daw here couldn't trip him up. Bonds still on his feet, racing down the left sideline. He's knocked out of bounds. Oh, no, he still stays on his feet inside the 10, and he's going to be set up 1st and goal. Kent State almost stopped on that play, and Bonds kept running. Not sure if he stepped out of bounds in that far left sideline, but Ball State now 1st and goal knocking on the door.
0: And that's where Bahamut's trying to, you know, get on SportsCenter with a big-time hit instead of just wrapping up and making a tackle. He's trying to knock him into next week, and when you do that instead of wrap it up, that's where you get big plays right here. You'll see. Just tackle.
1: He went high. Good block in the edge by Isaiah Thacker against DJ Barnes. So now Ball State is 1st and goal from the Kent State 7. Approaching the halfway point, 7:40 and counting left to go. Third quarter, 17-0 Kent State. Shotgun is Bazell. To his left is Jalen Bonds. Two receivers to the right. Bazell claps his hands. It's a QB draw off the left side. Bazell with some room gets to the 5-yard line. Beano Wilborn slams him down with a vengeance. After a gain of about 1.5 yards, brings up 2nd down and goal for the Cardinals.
0: Boy, Wilborn just nailed him and threw him down to the turf.
1: Samaj Bridgman also in there on the tackle. That was actually Bridgman that slammed him down. Gain of 1 in the play. Brings up 2nd down and goal for Ball State from the Kent State 6-yard line. 7 minutes and counting left to go. Third quarter, 17-0 Kent State. Two receivers left, two tight ends at each side. Bonds to the right of Bazell. Man in motion is the wide receiver, Nelson. Bazell throws on 2nd and goal. Has time. Rolls to the right. Pressure from the outside by Bryce Griffin. Bazell keeps his eyes downfield. Terrero trying to chase him out of bounds, and Bazell just throws it away. Sort of almost a coverage sack almost with Terrero chasing him down on that near right sideline. 3rd down and goal for the Cardinals.
0: Bazell did a good job of just getting rid of that before he was run out of bounds for a big loss.
1: Bazell now with 3rd down and goal.
0: I don't know if that was a pass or more of like a shot put.
1: I think he just wanted to get it out of there.
0: Yes.
1: Huge 3rd down and goal for Tyler Mazzell in this Ball State offense. 3rd and goal from the Kent State 6. Out of the gun, 2 receivers right, 1 to the left. Claps his hands. Waist-high snap. Kent State brings a blitz. Hits picked up. On a slant. Donovan Hamilton dives across the plane. Touchdown, Ball State. Hazemi and Stockstill were a little late, and Ball State converts there on 3rd down and goal. They'll try and kick the extra point. It's now 17-6 Kent State with 6:45 to go, third quarter.
0: And because of the penalties and because of just lack of putting this team away, it's down to a 2-score game, and you still have 6:45 to go in the third. The Ball State Cardinals have to feel now that they're back in this game.
1: On for the extra point is Brody Baim. Clean operation. Baim, also with a strong leg, hammers it through the upright. 17-7 with 6:45 to go here in the third quarter. It'll be Flash's ball when we come back, looking to respond to Ball State's first points of the afternoon. More Kent State football when we return. 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
1: .6:45 to go, third quarter. Ball State on the board thanks to a 6-yard touchdown reception by Donovan Hamilton. It still flashes by 2 possessions, 17-7. Let's kick it down to the sidelines. Lucas Foote. Lucas, what do you have?
7: Yeah, guys, as we see Drew DeShields come back out, a cool moment happened after the Week 2 victory over Wofford. The West Branch native Drew DeShields took time after the game to sign autographs for every West Branch youth football player who was at the game and waiting for him outside the locker room. Growing up less than 45 minutes away, DeShields has grown into one of the leaders on this team after winning the starting job last season. And at home, Kent State is 4-2 when he is at the helm. Whether it be comfortability or the home field advantage, the Flashes will look to feed off the hometown energy today, as they have done so far with a 17-7 lead. And another note for you guys, Kent State has won 5 straight when coming off a loss under DeShields.
1: How about that? Very nice note. Lucas Foote down on the sidelines. I'll tell you, elevate your performance and accelerate your recovery. 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This is a huge drive for the Kent State offense. Really haven't had pressure put on them or faced any type of adversity in this game. Now can they answer back after a Ball State touchdown drive that only spanned 50 yards? Ball State and Brody Bain will boot left to right. He's got the wind at his back, so very well could see this kick go through the end zone. Back deep for Kent State, preseason All-American first team Darylis Clark and the true freshman Brandon White, who's picked up his first touchdown of his young career today. Kent State trying to beat Ball State for the first time since 2019. That was a one-possession, 41-38 win. Ball State, GNS transfer drive details, 6 plays, 50 yards, 2 minutes, and 30 seconds. Bame walks to the far left hash, takes a look at either side of his kickoff unit, raises his right arm, jogs toward the football, sweeps the right leg. It's a boot toward the far side, right of the field. Wind at his back, goes nearly out of the back of the end zone for a touchback. Kent State right to left from their own 25. 17-7 lead with 6:45 to go, third quarter.
0: I agree with you, Dane, that this is the first adversity, really, that Kent State has faced today. And we'll see how they respond to it. Is the momentum is down with Ball State. The crowd really isn't into it a little bit right now. You've got 6:45 to go in the third. We'll see how this team can respond to the first adversity in the ball game.
1: Just one first down on their lone drive of the third quarter so far. DeShields starts from his own 25 right to left. Right hash, 17-7 lead. In the shotgun, White to his left. Tight end edge, left Hopperton, 2 receivers left, 1 to the right. High helmet, high snap. Gives it to Brandon White on the ground, cutting through a couple tacklers. He ducks forward to about the 26-yard line, making the tackle is number 25, Charisse Brevard. Only a gain of 1 in the play, 2nd and 9.
0: And Dane, I think this is where your lack of the running game so far and the lack of a main guy to go to, you know, can hurt you. If Kent State had a better running game, you would feel better right here, but 1 yard's not going to get it done on first down.
1: From the left hash, 2nd and 9 from their own 26, 2nd straight carry on the ground to Brandon White. Huge hole up the middle. He burst in between the hash marks for a first down, past the sticks to the Kent State 38-yard line.
0: Or you could just do that.
1: Brandon White making his case, saying, I should be the bell cow, Rob.
0: Right.
1: Needed 9, got 12. Actually, needed 9, got 11. 1st and 10 now for the Flashes from their own 37 right to left. Under 6 minutes left to go, third quarter, 17-7, Kent State by 10. Shield shotgun, 2 receivers right. Running back is still Brandon White. 2 tight ends in the game. Mulder to DeShields left, Hopperton to DeShields right. DeShields claps his hands, gives the ball to Brandon White for the 3rd carry in a row, and he's going to be eaten alive in the backfield for a loss. Amir Glenn, the defensive tackle, the first man to meet him. Got him around the 36-yard line for a loss of 1. Brings up 2nd down and long. Actually, they're going to mark it no gain in the play, 2nd and 10.
0: That's a couple of big tackles by Glenn in this third quarter.
1: 5:15 and counting left to go in the third quarter. Still a 2-possession Kent State lead. 17-7 Flashes in front. Same formation, receiver at either side. 2 tight ends. New running back in there is Ja'Corion Caffey. DeShields tries to get Ball State to jump. He cannot. Backs up 2 steps into the shotgun. 8 defenders in the box for the Cardinal defense. Helmet high snap. It's another run, this time with Caffey navigating through tackles. Stiff arms down a man, and he knifes his way forward to about the Kent State 40-yard line for only a gain of 3. So 4 straight runs to start this drive for the Golden Flashes. It'll be 3rd and 7 from their own 40-yard line. Huge 3rd down coming up for Kent State.
0: Got to get 7. See if DeShields goes to the air here. That's what Ball State thinks, is they're bringing in extra DBs.
1: Shields will start empty set. He's got 3 receiving options to the left, 1 to the right. All receivers, no running backs in the game. Actually, Caffey motions into the backfield now to the right of DeShields. 3rd down and 7. 1st down marker in Ball State territory and a false start. I'm telling you, the penalties. Kent State did such a good job until about the midway point in the second quarter. And now they've committed three of them. Two of them have been awfully costly. So instead of third and seven, it's now third down and 12. They have it at their own 35.
0: And it's the pre-snap penalties like this. I mean, you're going to have aggressive penalties. You can live with that, holding and different things, but the pre-snap penalties shouldn't be happening.
1: Looks like they're running the same formation. Caffey to the right of DeShields, three receivers to the left. First down marker at the Kent State 47. DeShields to throw, QB drop the middle, has some blockers. DeShields past the 45, diving forward past the sticks. He got to the 49-yard line of the flashes for a Kent State first down.
0: Quarterback draw all the way, take advantage of DeShields with his legs. He reads the defense, is able to slither through and get a much-needed first down.
1: You had three receivers split out to the left. That is a killer for the Cardinal defense. To see Drew DeShields just take a QB draw on third and long and move the sticks right near midfield. 3.5 to go in the third.
0: DeShields has been the best rusher for Kent State consistently this year.
1: Two receivers left, one to the right. One of those receivers is Hopperton, a tight end. So two tight ends, edge left. Caffey the back to the right of DeShields. First and 10 from their own 49, and that is a huge loss back to their own 45-yard line. Tackled in the backfield by number 25, Michael Webster. Brings up second down and 14. Tell you what, Ball State, they've started to get a lot better here against the run. 3 minutes and counting left to go, third quarter. 17-7 flashes.
0: Yeah, I think they're anticipating those play calls on first down, and they know the flashes would like to run some time off this clock. They're cheating up there, shooting through the gaps, making big plays for TFLs.
1: 2:45 and counting left to go. Here in the third quarter, second and 14 for the Flashes from their own 45. Shotgun is DeShields. Two receivers left, one to the right. Caffey is the back to the right of DeShields. Tight end Mulder is in there. Ball State showing a blitz with an extra edge rusher. They do blitz up the middle. DeShields has time, rolls out to the right. Flag is down. DeShields is going to run past the 50, down the left sideline, out of bounds at about the Ball State 47. But this is probably going to be holding.
0: Yeah, you know what this is.
1: Yep, holding. So now you got second and 24. It's the penalties. And like what I will say, they got past the penalty that time, the previous time, in the false start from third and 7 to third and 12. First down didn't go well for you, and now it's second and a mile here, second and 24.
0: I'll tell you what I thought was the biggest penalty was when you had the offsetting penalties in the third quarter earlier on the drive where you would have had that PI, and it got wiped out because the Flashes had a penalty on the same play. To me, that was a key in this quarter in flipping the momentum of this game around.
1: Looks like the stat, but I think Kent State has already surpassed or is awfully close to 100 penalty yards in the game. Second and 24, right to left from their own 35. The Shields gun, two receivers left, one to the right. Jared Kelly in motion at the snap. They're going to give it to Kelly on a reverse. Lead blocker, Brandon White. Kelly gets to the outside. He's cut down at the 35-yard line. Will Yates makes the play. Ardell Banks couldn't hold him as the lead blocker. Only a gain of about one. Actually, no gain in the play. Sets up third down and 24. And honestly, why not take a shot here, Rob?
0: Right. You need to. You got to trust the Shields, although it's third and long. But, yeah, take a shot because I'll tell you what, Cardinals have some momentum. Flashes are 4-for-8 on third down today. Third and 23 is a lot to ask, but take a chance.
1: From their own 36, first down marker at the Ball State 41. The Shields, three receivers split out to the left, one to the right. Brandon White is the back. DeShields to throw on third and 23. Steps up. Pressure coming. DeShields fires on the run. It is bobbled and caught at about the Flash's 48-yard line. Popping out of there. That's Jared Kelly with his first career reception. Got 12 of the needed 23 yards. Sets up fourth down and 11. And Kent State will punt. The only positive here is that they got a couple first downs to try and flip the field.
0: They did, and this will help Stoke will give him plenty of room to try to pin the Cardinals inside their own 20-yard line.
1: He is punting into the wind. Now under a minute left to go here in the third quarter. Ace Cooper is back deep. Snap to Stokel. Boots it away. This one a much deeper kick. Cooper is going to call for a fair catch at his own 5-yard line. What is he doing?
0: Doesn't know where he is. To me, I don't know why more teams don't do this. Your deep man should stand at the 10-yard line. If the punt is over your head, you let it go and hope that it goes out of bounds.
1: If he lets that bounce, there's a small chance. Kent State had a couple of gunners down there. Lionel Burns, the third, was one of them, that Burns could sprint down there and down it inside the five.
0: I don't think he knew where he was.
1: Yeah, that's most likely a touchback out to the 20-yard line. You just lost about 15 yards there, and now they're going to mark it at the 6-yard line of Ball State. actually, it looks like the six. No, it's the five.
0: And next week, a full week of action. Mm-hmm. As conference play really begins in earnest on the first Saturday in October. And right here, it'll be the Bobcats coming up to take on the Golden Flashes.
1: So first and 10 for Ball State, left to right from their own five-yard line. Pistol set, Jalen Bonds is the back. It's a fake handoff, Mazzell to throw. Mazzell under pressure, rolls out to the left. He's going to try and run. Torero trying to chase him down, and Torero will whip him out of bounds at about the 11-yard line, make it the 12 for a gain of 7, second down and 3.
0: That's a heck of a play by Mazzell because, tell you what, a quarterback with a little less athleticism and foot speed could have been brought down for a safety. Not only did he avoid the safety, he got out of the end zone. He had a positive run right there.
1: Ball State does not have to snap it before the start of the fourth quarter. It is 17-7. Second down and 6 for the Cardinals. They'll give it on the ground to Jalen Bonds, left side, being chased outside by Atik Muhammad, and a nice play by Clinton Robinson, the safety. He brings him down just inside the numbers on the right side of the 10-yard line. Honestly surprised Ball State snapped that football. Could have waited till the start of the fourth, and that is the last play of the third quarter. Ball State will have third down and 5 when we come back. Your score after three quarters of play, Kent State 17, Ball State 7. Fourth quarter action coming up next. More Kent State football after this timeout from Van Wagner. It's the Golden Flashes Radio Network from Cleveland Clinic.
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1: Start of the fourth quarter in this MAC opener from Dick Stadium. Kent State 17, Ball State 7. Let's send it quickly down to the sidelines with Lucas Foote. Lucas.
7: Yeah, guys, after that last Kent State offensive drive, Coach Carney came over to the wide receiver, said we have to be better blocking on the perimeter, and then he went over to the lineman. We have to stop the unforced errors, the penalties. The unforced errors have really hurt Kent State today as Ball State is down inside the Kent State 10-yard line.
1: Rather, Ball State inside their own 15-yard line, rather. Thank you very much, Lucas. 17-7. It'll be third down coming up for Ball State. First down marker is at the 16-yard line. They have it at the 11, their own 11, so a huge third down to start this fourth quarter for Ball State. The good thing is you backed them up inside your own territory. There's been a couple little things Ball State has done. You think back to the unsportsmanlike conduct or the unnecessary roughness, one of the two that got them out of position on that first drive, forcing them to punt, and then Ace Cooper calling for a fair catch at his own 5-yard line. Not the play you're looking for if you're the Cardinals.
0: No, it backs up your offense that is already struggling. I mean, even though it's been a little bit better in the second half, bottom line is you've got 7 points starting the fourth quarter. You need everything you can, you know, all the breaks you can get, and you know, to have a self-inflicted mistake right there, forcing your offense to try to go 95 yards was a big play in this game.
1: Now, if they are able to do it, it would be somewhat alarming if you're the Golden Flashes, as we have our stats through three quarters. The Flashes, 12 penalties for 80 yards. That is what is keeping Ball State in this game. I'll tell you that right now. It's a big third down and 5 to start this third quarter. Fourth quarter, that is.
0: And Dane, the Flashes had 13 plays in the third quarter. It only got them 52 yards after it had 233 yards of offense in the third quarter. They were stymied in the fourth quarter. Part of it is what you just said, penalties.
1: Give credit to the Ball State defense. It'll be third and 5, first play of the fourth quarter, right to left for the Ball State offense from their own 11. First down marker at the Ball State 16. Tyler Mazzell, so far through three quarters, 10 for 16, 99 yards, one touchdown through the air, no picks. Mazzell breaks the huddle, pistol set, Jalen Bonds is the back, two receivers to the right, one to the left. Start of the fourth, 17-7 flashes, third and five. Thacker in motion from right to left for Ball State. Double clap of the hands from Mazzell, tried to get Kent State to jump off sides, they do not. Tight end Tate Hoover motions edge right of the formation with six on the play clock. Mazzell motions Bonds, the running back, out of the snap. It's a screen to the left side, bobbled by Jalen Bonds. He makes the catch, tries to get to the 11-yard line. He does. He's cut down at the 13-yard line. First down marker was at the 16, and it looks like he's a couple yards short of the first down. Nice play on the outside with the flashes.
0: Yeah, it was Jackson that came up and made that stop, prevented him from getting a first down. And this deep inside their own 15, really not much of a choice for Ball State. They've got a punt. You know, maybe you could try to draw Kent State off off sides and give yourself a free first down, but other than that, you've got to punt the ball.
1: Wind in the face of the punter, Cole Stumbaugh, his fifth punt. Wayne Harris waits back deep, near right hatch at his own 45. Fourth down and two from their own 14 for Ball State, down 17-7. Stumbaugh with a waist-high snap. He will boot it away into the wind. Wayne Harris says to let it bounce. He will let it bounce. No, now he fields it at his own 40-yard line. But they say he called for a fair catch. Josh Cribbs is irate on the sideline, saying he did not. Harris would have had some room down the near right sideline. And they'll mark him down at the Kent State 43-yard line. So decent starting field position for Kent State, but it could have been more.
0: Yeah, I didn't see it. And yeah, I was looking at the ball bouncing as opposed to Harris back there. I'd be surprised if he would call for a fair catch in that position because it was such a short kick, but maybe I'm wrong.
1: Take a look at the replay. He's saying, don't touch it, don't touch it, don't touch it.
0: They're confusing don't touch it with...
1: Oh, that's not a fair catch signal. And he would have had about 10, 15 yards of room at least. Mark it down to the Kent State 42 left or right. DeShields out of the shotgun. He's got Mason King in the backfield. He gives it to King down the chute right into the teeth of the defense. A couple of white jerseys there to bring him down. Number 94, Kashawn Thomas, makes the stop after a gain of a couple. Second and eight now for the flashes from their own 44.
0: And the other thing would be if he did call for a fair catch and then ran the ball, is that not a penalty? So I'm a little confused. Maybe the officials just, it's an inadvertent whistle.
1: Clearly,
0: I don't know.
1: Harris was saying to his team, crossing out his arms, don't touch it. So,
0: but I think it's a penalty if you call for a fair catch and then try to advance the ball.
1: King in the backfield, second and eight. Two receivers at either side for Kent State and DeShields from their own 44. DeShields to throw. Quick screen pass for Wayne Harris. Almost intercepted by Will Yates. It was a forward pass, incomplete. Yates tried to pick it up. Brings up third down and eight. One of the more inaccurate throws we've seen from DeShields today. It stops the clock at 13:26 to go in the fourth. 17-7 flashes. Huge third down here.
0: You know, unlike NFL games, we don't have Kent State alum Gene Steratore to ask. But, you know, we've got Maddox Miller here, you know, maybe. No,
1: ref aficionado, Maddox Miller. Future Gene Steratore.
0: Yes.
1: Third down and eight for Kent State, left to right at their own 44. DeShields starts empty set. He's got three receiving options to the left, two to the right. Takes the snap out of the empty set. Looks to throw, fires the ball down, up the seam. Ardell Banks with the catch. Rumbling inside the Ball State 25. The near right has to the 23-yard line. Second huge catch for Banks. First down, KSU.
0: Well, they needed that in the worst way. Banks gets them close to the red zone. Outstanding play for Kent State, obviously well within Leonard's range right now.
1: Kent State going hurry up. First and 10 from the Ball State 23 at the near right hash. Giving the ground to Mason King, he doesn't get much. Maybe got a yard to the 22-yard line. And we get a whistle now. There's some communication between the officials here. Leighton Starks made the tackle, and doesn't seem like there's anything extra that happened. No gain on the run by King. Well, that's why maybe Kent State was going so hurry up, Rob. Now it's first down and five.
0: Sure, maybe they recognize that, saw it, they get a free play. Now you are in the gold zone here at the 18-yard line. You'd love to get a touchdown to make it a three-score game, but even if you get a field goal here, Dane, and you go back up 20-7, I think you've got the momentum back. You've used up some clock, and you're going to make it really hard for Ball State to come back.
1: First down and 5 from the Ball State 18, near right hash, left to right. Darrellus Clark motions behind his shields. Brandon White is the back, 2 receivers to the left, looking for a screen to the right. It's caught by Brandon White up high. Cuts inside the numbers at the 20 on the right, and he's taken down from behind by Amir Glenn. Got to about the 18-yard line. Back to the line of scrimmage, sets up 2nd down and 4. They'll give him the 17. 12:20 and counting left to go here in the fourth quarter. 17-7 flashes. An important stat I'll mention again. Kent State has been in the red zone twice this afternoon. They have scored 2 touchdowns. They did not get in the red zone on that 53 school record yard field goal by Sean Leonard. Teams are 14 for 14 with 14 touchdowns against the Ball State defense in the red zone this year. See if that trend continues. 2nd and 4 for the flashes from the Ball State 17. First down marker at the Cardinal 13. Wayne Harrison motion to the right, now outside to the left at the snap. To Shields, waist high, looks to throw, rolls to the right. To Shields, keeps his eyes downfield, under to rest. Hit as he throws, incomplete. Hit up high a little bit by the linebacker Caleb Stewart. Brings up 3rd down and 4. Kent State fans a little unhappy. They thought that should be a flag as DeShields was rolling to the right, but he certainly was in play to get hit and outside the tackle box. 3rd and 4 for Kent State, 11:45 left to go, fourth quarter, and a 17-7 lead from the Ball State 17-yard line right hash. King to the left of DeShields. 2 receivers split out to the left, tight end at either side. Hopperton and Mulder are in there. DeShields with a helmet high snap. It's a run on the ground. Right side off the right tackle to Mason King. Tries to carve his way to the 16-yard line. He got there for only about a yard. It'll be 4th down and 3. And now it's decision time for Kent State. Do you go for it on 4th down? Or do you trust Sean Leonard to try and boot this one through?
0: I would take the points, but I get it. If Kent State elects to go for it here, it's because, you know, Ball State offensively has not done much in this game. If you don't get it, you've got Ball State pinned. You know, I get that. I'd still rather see Leonard come out here and kick a field goal.
1: Mind you, Kent State has 2 timeouts. Do they try and get Ball State to jump? 13 on the play clock, 4th and about 2.5. First down marker at the 13. Kent State at the Ball State 15. 2 receivers left. Mason King is the back. DeShields from the shotgun. Kent State will go. DeShields with a QB draw off the right side. DeShields with room. Diving forward to the 11-yard line. Inside the numbers at the 10. First down KSU. Their first 4th down conversion of the year.
0: Boy, it really helps when you got a quarterback like DeShields that you can trust him in the decision making and let him go over the right side, read the defense, and get the first down. And there's a Cardinal that's hurt on the play.
1: Massive 4th down conversion. You just run it off the right side. And Drew DeShields, he has been the best runner for the Flashes today. Almost a third of the way through this fourth quarter. If you punch it in for 6, Rob, yeah, it's going to be a really tall mountain to climb for the Cardinal defense.
0: Yeah, I'll go ahead and just say that it would be over if that's the case. But Caleb Stewart, linebacker, is the young man that's hurt for Ball State.
1: Physical player from Broward County, Florida, came into this game with 13 tackles on the year. You needed 2, you got 4. 1st down and 10 for Kent State from the Ball State 11. It's a great place to have a 1st down, too, because it's not 1st and goal. You can get to the 1-yard line and still move the sticks. Two touchdowns today for Kent State. Quick throw from DeShields to Brandon White, then DeShields with his 3rd rushing touchdown of the season. He starts out of the shotgun right hash, the Ball State 11. 2 receivers right, 2 to the left. Bring Clark in motion right to left of the formation. King is the tailback to the left of DeShields. Helmet high snap. DeShields to throw on 1st down. Steps up in the pocket. Drew takes off. In between the hash marks at the 5, and he slides down at the 5-yard line. Lucas Zimborski makes the play.
0: The more you watch him, I think part of the reason that DeShields does such a good job of not throwing many interceptions, just 3 all of last year, albeit we know he has that many this year, you know, is plays like that. Like, he's not going to take a chance in the red zone and throw it into danger. He'll go ahead and take what he can get with his legs. When you can run like he does, you get 6 yards right there. You know, he's not throwing into danger as much as other quarterbacks would.
1: 2nd and 4 from the Ball State 5-yard line. 2 tight ends in motion, right edge, Hopperton and Mulder. 2 receivers to the right. King is the down back, helmet high snap. Fakes the handoff to Shields, fires on a slant. It's caught, and it's a Kent State touchdown. That's Darrellus Clark with his 1st of the season. Kent State leads 23-7 with 9:44 here in the fourth quarter.
0: And that should be the explanation point on this one.
1: A lot has been talked about Darrellus Clark improving his game as a receiver this year. He's much more than just a deep threat. And he gets in the end zone only for the second time as a wide receiver, two times as a kick returner. Last year was an 89-yard touchdown against the school down the road. Sean Leonard on for his third extra point. High boot. That kick is up, and it's good. 24-7 with 9:44 to go here in the fourth quarter. A huge answer from the Kent State offense as we will step away. More Kent State football after this timeout from Ben Wagner. 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
1: .9:44 remaining here in this fourth quarter, 24-7. Kent State with the advantage over Ball State. It's now time for your GNS transfer drive details. Third touchdown of the game for the Golden Flashes. Rob, what do you have?
0: Thank you, Dane. 10 plays, 58 yards, 4:21 off the clock. The Shields to Clark for the 5-yard score, and the Flashes take a 24-7 lead with 9:44 remaining.
1: Darrellus Clark now the leading receiver for the Golden Flashes. 5 receptions for 60 yards and a touchdown. 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Kent State leads after the touchdown pass from Drew DeShields to Darrellus Clark. Clark's first receiving touchdown of the year. And one more stop from this Kent State defense likely does it, Rob.
0: Yeah, it should. You know, up 24-7. You got a 3-score lead. 9:44 to go. Love to see the Flashes defense. They've done so much today. What we'd love to see them do is create a turnover to wrap this one up.
1: Have not had a turnover on either side.
0: No.
1: Key was who wins the turnover battle. There hasn't been one. Sean Leonard will boot left to right in between the hash marks. T.J. Horton waits back deep at his own 1-yard line. Win at the back of the righty swinging kicker Leonard. He boots it high into the air. Horton looks like he's going to field this 3 yards deep into his own end zone, and he's going to bring it out. Horton in between the hash marks, past the 15, cuts outside to the left side, still on his feet. Multiple flags down to the play. Lionel Burns, the third, will chase him out of bounds. Ball State wanting a late hit. No flag flies. And we have 3 separate flags down on the field. Kent State very adamant this is on the Cardinals.
0: Yeah, normally in special teams on a kick return, it's going to be. But, you know, Horton, he should take a chance, right? You're down 24-7. Offense really hasn't done anything. You know, if you can make a big play with a huge return, that would be a great way to try to get them back into the game if you're Ball State. I don't blame him for trying.
1: You know it's a holding when you have 3 different officials throw a flag and there's just 1 flag. So it's half the distance to the goal because the holding occurred around the 15-yard line. And Ball State's going to have to start this drive inside their own 10, mark them down at their own 8-yard line in between the hash marks right to left, down 17, 3 possessions, 24-7 with 9:37 remaining.
0: how Kent State defensively knows that Ball State pretty much should be one-dimensional. You know they have to throw here, see if they can take advantage and get pressure.
1: Mazzell pistol set, Bonds is the back. Receiver Thacker in motion right of the formation. Waist high snap to give to Jalen Bonds, running off the right tackle and hit from behind. Samaj Bridgman coming off that right defensive end spot right around the 8-yard line for no gain. Second down and 10.
0: Another TFL for KSU today. They came into the ball game with 15 through the first three games.
1: Ball State does not have the clock on their side. They go no huddle, second and 10. Mazzell to throw, pressure from the outside, and there's a sack. First of the day, it's the freshman out of Glenville, DeAndre Taylor, with a big play.
0: What a huge DeAndre Taylor as he just wrapped him up right there. Third and long.
1: Ran right into him. Brings them back to their own 4-yard line. First down marker is at the 18 of Ball State. It's third down and 14 for the Cardinals. Clock running, 8:50 and counting left to go here in the fourth quarter. Mazzell shotgun. Bond stays the tailback to his left. 2-by-1 set. 2 receivers left, 1 to the right. Kent State with 6th the line of scrimmage, showing a blitz. They do bring the heat. Mazzell a throw. Pressure inside his own end zone. Mazzell is hit. Ball is out the end zone, and it rolls out of the back of the end zone for a safety. Nearly a touchdown. And Joel Cordoba forced a chance to recover it in the end zone. He was Lucas Foote's pick to click, and he almost had it. Kent State tacks on 2 more. It's 26-7.
0: But what an explanation point by this defense for creating that safety and getting the 2 points, putting the icing on the cake, and going up 26-7. And because of the safety, KSU gets the ball back on the free kick.
1: 8:33 to go here in the fourth quarter. They dial up the blitz. That's truly the first time it's gotten home. It was a 4-man rush on that sack by DeAndre Taylor. We've seen a couple of safeties this year. We've seen a safety in each game here at Dick Stadium. One on Kent State against Wofford on a botched snap and a punt, and now Kent State forces a safety, 26-7, 8:33 to go in the fourth quarter, and you just want to run out the clock at this point.
0: I think what I really like about today, you know, is the fact that KSU faced some adversity. They got down 17-7, and it started to get real interesting. And from that point on, KSU responded and played real well. And there's been times where we've seen that that wouldn't have happened. But I think that's the thing that I'm most impressed with today.
1: Booting it away will be Brody Bain. He has to boot from his own 20-yard line. So you have Darylis Clark and Wayne Harris waiting back at their own 20. High into the air. Harris is going to return from the far side left of the field. Has Clark as a blocker. Cuts up field. Spins off a man. Tackled just outside the far left hash at the Kent State 40-yard line. Solid starting field position left to right. 26-7. Flashes lead. 8:28 remaining fourth quarter.
0: Now, Kent State should not be in any kind of a hurry. Take your time. Clock is on your side.
1: That is the first safety for Kent State since the 2018 season against Howard. Kent State starts from their own 40, left to right at the left hash. Ball State expecting run with 7 defenders in the box. Caffey sits right to DeShields as the back. DeShields taps both pointer fingers to his helmet, backs up with the gun. 3 receiver options, 2 to the right, 1 to the left. Number high snap, give to Corion Caffey, cuts off the left guard, knuckles his way forward for about 2 yards. Some extracurriculars after the play. Don't see any flags fly. Gain of 1 for Caffey. The Avon native, 2nd and 9 for the Flashes from their own 41. Clock running around 8 minutes left to go, fourth quarter, 19-point Flashes lead.
0: Dane, they're going to go with double tight ends now with Fletcher and Hopperton checking in on this 2nd and long.
1: Tell you what, I understand it's run heavy here. You're trying to run the clock. You just went with a quick little play action. I think you might have a deep shot. 2nd and 9 from their own 41. Hopperton tight end motions in along with Mulder. He's also in there. Caffey stays the back left of DeShields. Little hard count, can't get Ball State to jump. Backs up, 2 hands ready for the snap. Gets it waist high, fumbled it. Caffey falls on it, thankfully, for the Flashes. At his own 36-yard line, a quick snap from the center, Ben Medea. DeShields bobbled it, but thankfully, Caffey was to his left, not DeShields' right, because if he was to DeShields' right, I'm not sure if Drew would have jumped on it.
0: Well, and they had to snap it because the play clock was down to 1, Dean.
1: Brings up 3rd down and 13.
0: Either had to snap it or you take a timeout.
1: Third down and 13 for Kent State from their own 37. First down marker at the 50 at midfield. Just about 7 minutes left to go. Fourth quarter, 26-7 Flashes lead. Fletcher and Hopperton, two tight ends, edge right. DeShields with the snap. He's going to run it on the ground. Ja'Corion Caffey with a little bit of a hole, cutting in between the hash marks, runs into the arms of Caleb Stewart, turns the legs past the 45 to about the 46-yard line. Solid little gain of about 8 or 9 on that play. Sets up fourth down and manageable, fourth down and 4 to be exact from their own 46, but clock on the Flash's side. They want to pin the Cardinals deep. They'll punt.
0: Yeah, some fans might be wondering, well, why don't you throw there? But, you know, I like the call. I like you keep the clock running. You know, Caffey had a hard run. He was 4 yards shy of the first down. Stokel should be able to pin him inside the 20 here. I like that call a lot. It keeps the clock running.
1: Stokel has the wind at his back. Ace Cooper waits in between the hash marks at his own 15. And Kent State's going to have to use a timeout. I think they had too many men in the field. Rafael Torero was sprinting off the field at the last moment. We hear some frustrations in the booth to our left, the Kent State coaches box, and I don't think they wanted to utilize their second time out there, but they have to.
0: Definitely did not want to do that right there.
1: 6:18 left to go in the fourth quarter. Special teams, there are some things to be desired in that department, but you take the bright side of the school record 53-yard field goal by Sean Leonard. DeShields has looked probably the best he ever has, rushing stats-wise. He's gotten out of the pocket a number of times. Ball State has not had an answer. We'll talk about that in the Domino's postgame show. Dane Richardson, Rob Polinski, Maddox Miller will be with you, most likely talking about a Kent State win. Hopefully not a miraculous Ball State comeback. Flashes less than 7 minutes away from their first 1-0 MAC start in four seasons. Stokel to punt. He stands at his own 31 in between the hash marks. Ace Cooper back deep, stands at his own 15. Stokel to boot left to right, has time, just gets it away. Wobbling kick. Cooper calls for a fair catch, and he was interfered with. That's a flag. Cooper fumbled it, but that's a 15-yard penalty on Kent State. It wasn't even a late call for a fair catch by Ace Cooper, and now you're going to give Ball State better starting field position.
0: Sometimes you just scratch your head, and this is one of them. You got a fair catch called for. There's no reason at all to be that close.
15: 15 yards from the start of the foul. Automatic first down.
0: The only way you can lose this game is by beating yourself. Another reason why I'd like the running play there on third and long, unless you, you know, turn it over and give Ball State a chance to get back in the game. But, you know, at the end of the day, is that 15-yard penalty gonna hurt the Flashes? Probably not. But it's just another unnecessary thing you don't need to do. You don't need to beat yourself.
1: 6:09 left to go here in the fourth quarter. Kent State leads 26-7. We'll step away. More Kent State football when we come back. 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
1: .609 left to go in the fourth quarter, 26-7. Kent State leads Ball State in their MAC opener at home here at Dick Stadium. It's now time for the Cleveland Hopkins International Airport out-of-town scoreboard in the Mid-American Conference. Rob Polinski, what's happening?
0: Thanks, Dane. Not a good day for former Kent State head coach Sean Lewis as his San Diego State Aztecs are in Northwest Ohio losing to the Toledo Rockets 41-9. 12 minutes to go in that football game right down the road. Dan Mullen, the UNLV head coach, your previous head coach of Mississippi State and Florida, way up over the Zips, 38-10, 6:40 to go in that one. and it's Eastern Michigan over Lindenwood at halftime, 19-0. All the other games start later. Boise State at Western Michigan at 3:30. UConn at Miami at 3:30. Robert Morris at Buffalo at 3:30. Stonehill at Ohio likewise at 3:30. South Florida at BG a little bit later on at 5 o'clock. CMU goes to Miami, Florida at 6:30. And then the travel game of the day, UMass at Sacramento State tonight at 9 o'clock.
1: After the kick-kick interference, Ball State has it from their own 28 in between the hash marks right to left. Mazzell to throw on first down. Quick catch. Isaiah Thacker escapes an ankle tackle, gets outside the numbers, sprinting down the far right sideline, past the Ball State 45, out of bounds and around the Ball State 47-yard line. Gain of about 19 in the play with 6:01 left to go. Now under 6 minutes, clock running fourth quarter, flashes by 19.
0: That's where that penalty and one pass play gets Ball State. Real good field position as they're near midfield.
1: Lionel Burns, the third, chucked him out of bounds. Ball State, no huddle. Two claps to the hands from Mazzell, trying to get Kent State to jump. They don't. Ball State using a healthy amount of clock here. Bonds to his left, two receivers left, one to the right. Mazzell flips his hips, fires right sideline. He has a man wide open, but it's dropped incomplete. Elisha Durham was open, only has two catches for 47 yards on the year, and that's the first big mistake we've seen from a Ball State receiver today, second and 10.
0: Yeah, he's got to come up with that because you described it perfectly. Mazzell, you know, he did, flipped his hips, got his shoulders squared, got in a throwing position, put it right where it needed to be, and the ball was dropped.
1: Second down and 10 for Ball State. They have it at their own 48, right hash, right to left. 5:32 remaining fourth quarter. 26-7, Kent State in front. Waist high snap. It's a handoff to Jalen Bonds. Rush off the right tackle. He runs into the arms of the Columbus native Quan Rhodes McKee. Brought down right around the line of scrimmage. Possibly a loss of a yard. Brings up third down and long for the Cardinals.
0: And Rhodes McKee is having a day.
1: Quan Rhodes McKee tied for the team lead in tackles a week ago with 7. Of course, that was a homecoming game for him, being from Columbus playing in the Shoe. Good thing for Kent State, that run by Bonds for no gain. Clock continues to run. Now under 5 minutes left to go in the fourth. Third and 10 for Ball State from their own 48. Two receivers left, one to the right. Bonds is the tailback. Mazzell to throw with time. Zips it across the middle. Caught by Thacker. He's going to be brought down at the Ball State 49-yard line. DJ Barnes and Clinton Robinson combined on the tackle. Brings up fourth down. We haven't seen Ball State go for it on a fourth down. It's fourth down and 9. They're going to go no huddle. From the right hash, out of the gun, two receivers right, one to the left. Mazzell out of the gun, he's got Bonds to his right. They go on fourth and 9. Mazzell heaves a deep ball down the right sideline. Donovan Hamilton with the catch, sprinting down the left sideline. He beat Tyler Bivens over the top, and that's inside the Kent State 20-yard line to the 18.
0: And that keeps the Cardinals' slim hopes alive. Ball State now 4-for-5 on fourth down this season.
1: Probably Mazzell's best throw of the day. Just beat Bivens over the top on a double move. Pretty looking spiral. We're down territory the rest of the way. It's Ball State now has first down and 10 from the Flashes 18. Clock continues to run here, approaching the 4 minute mark left to go in the fourth. 26-7, a dominating Flashes performance so far this afternoon. Shotgun Mazzell. Two receivers left, one to the right. Running back to his right is Bonds. Mazzell fakes a couple of handoffs, throws deep, right corner of the end zone, incomplete. Derek Jackson the third in coverage of the tight end, Alex Shirley. 3:52 to go in the game clock, second down.
0: You know, Shirley looks the part, the tight end. I thought they might throw to him more often. You know, Ball State traditionally has used their tight ends in their passing game. But when I look at the stats, he just has one catch on the year.
1: One of their great tight ends a couple of years ago that hurt the Flashes, Brady Hunt. He's the starting tight end for the South Carolina Gamecocks, who Kent State saw earlier this year.
0: And then they had Tanner Cozio, who was very good, wears the same number, that 88. That's who he reminded me of.
1: Second down and 10 for Ball State from the Kent State 18, left hash, right to left. Number high snap, Mazzell to throw, pressure from the inside, heaves it back right corner of the end zone. Incomplete, Derek Jackson the third in coverage of Isaiah Thacker, brings up third down and 10.
0: Derek Jackson doing a good job. We've seen him in run support in the backfield. You see him right there in coverage. He's doing a really good job for KSU.
1: Third down and 10 from the Kent State 18-yard line. 3:46 remaining in the fourth quarter. Certainly four down territory for the Cardinals. Kent State trying to keep the Cardinals off the board for the second time in this contest. Coming out in the pistol is the Cardinals. Two receivers to the right, one to the left. Mazzell will throw out of the backfield. He's got Jalen Bonds, couple of blockers inside the 15. He gets down inside the 10 to about the Flash's 9-yard line. It's like possibly a yard short of the first down. First down marker was at the Flash's 8. And it is fourth down. They're going to spot him right at the 9. So fourth down and 1. Ball State going hurry up. Mizell with the snap. Handoff to Bonds on the right side. Has some room. Bonds untouched. Off right tackle to the end zone. Touchdown Cardinals. 3:24 to go. It's 26-13 Kent State. Extra point coming for Ball State.
0: And Cardinals 2-for-2 on fourth down on that drive. 5-for-6 now on the year. They keep their faint hopes alive, making this a two-score game with 3:24 remaining.
1: And it looks like they might go for two here.
0: Yeah, because if you do the math, it would make it an 11.

0: I know the game is likely over, but that's a big stop, right? Because you think an onside kick might be coming now.
1: Yeah, for sure. You've got 3 timeouts, 2-minute timeouts, so 4 times Ball State could stop the clock, but one would think that they would have to have an onside kick here.
0: We'll step away with 3:24 to go in the fourth quarter. Your score, Kent State 26, Ball State 13. More Kent State football when we come back from Van Wagner. 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
0: Welcome back with 3:24 to go in the fourth quarter. Kent State with a comfortable advantage, 26-13. It'll be all but wrapped up if Kent State can just recover a presumed onside kick attempt. Would be their first time trying to recover an onside kick this year. Remember, the last time Kent State had to deal with an onside kick, trying to recover it, were back-to-back onside kicks against Akron in the Wagon Wheel game. It was a great onside kick by the school down the road in the first one. Kent State narrowly recovered the next one. Tommy Arnold, tight end from Wadsworth, was able to recover it. And we'll see who was on the hands team here for Kent State.
1: You know, they replayed that game on ESPNU right before the start of the season. I was watching it just to kind of remember. I'd forgotten a lot of what happened in that ball game. And you're right, they were forced to come up with that. It was a 10-play, 72-yard drive, took 2:44 off the clock. Bonds with a 10-yard run on fourth and short. And don't forget that drive started with the fair interference or the fair catch interference on Kent State.
0: Hudson Feeney to attempt the onside kick. He's going to fake it to the right, go back to the left. Hopperton and Mulder are over there, the two tight ends. Holds his arm up into the air. It's a high kick, bouncing into the air, and it's caught by Jared Kelly directly at the 50-yard line. That's why you got a guy like him on the hands team. Kent State recovers the onside kick with 3:22 to go.
1: Arguably Kelly's best catch of the season so far.
0: He has one catch so far in his career that came today, and that's just an important play on special teams.
1: It really is.
0: Bounces over the head of Hopperton. He makes a smart play to go and find someone to block, knowing that, all right, I can trust Kelly behind me. Ball State does have all 3 timeouts remaining and the 2-minute timeout, so an opportunity for them to get the ball back. But even if Kent State can't turn this into points, you're going to pin them deep.
1: And that was a good onside kick.
0: That's
1: not an easy play for Kelly, and he knew he had the Ball State defenders rushing in on him. But the Flashes have never trailed today. Biggest lead, 17.
0: Give to Mason King off the right tackle. Got to stay in bounds. Gets to about the 48-yard line. Amir Glenn, the defensive tackle, chomps him up. Gain of 1 in the play. Brings up 2nd down and 9. And now Ball State's going to start using their timeouts. First one with 3:11 remaining.
1: They're going to keep it right here, Dane.
0: They will keep it right here. Make sure you stay tuned for the Domino's postgame show. Dane Richardson, Rob Polinski, Maddox Miller will be with you. We'll have our Domino's player of the game. We'll also look ahead to next week's home matchup for homecoming. Kent State takes on the Ohio Bobcats. It would be a massive matchup for the Golden Flashes next week. An opportunity to go 2-0 in MAC play. That is not something the Flashes have done in a very long time. As Kent State now breaks the huddle. They actually gave a handful of yards there to Mason King on that last carry. First down marker is at the Ball State 39. 2nd down and about 9 from the Ball State 48. King in the backfield, snap to the right shoulder of the Shields, gives to Mason King, and he's going to be spun down for a massive loss. Making the play

0: number 25. Michael Webster's had a couple of TFLs in this game. Ball State uses their second timeout. Now you're just hoping the punt operation is clean if you're going to force Ball State to use their last timeout here and run it.
1: Yeah, I think so. I think you run the ball and then go ahead and punt it back, because don't forget, Ball State needs two scores. This isn't a one-score game. It's two with 3:07 remaining. Looking at the team stats, Dane, the big difference in this game, Flash has had 166 yards on the ground to just 53 for Ball State. Kent State with a 19-13 advantage in first downs. Both teams 15 out of 24 through the air. Kent State 176 yards, Ball State 163. So statistically, the big difference is the running game.
0: Ball State has gotten better against the Kent State run game, because it's understood Kent State's trying to run clock here. Third down and 10 from their own 49. Brandon White in the backfield, right into Shields. Hopperton, tight end in motion at the snap. DeShields fakes it. He's going to throw. DeShields might just want to tuck it and run. He fires downfield. That's caught by Darillis Clark. Out of bounds, right at the first down marker of the Ball State 38. Sticks were at the 39. Kent State moves the sticks. That'll do it, Rob.
1: Trust your veteran. He does it right there. Yeah, so run the ball. You let the Shields throw to get the first down. That should seal it. And again, he's rolling to his right, and I think he's at his best when you get him outside of the pocket. He seems to have a lot of confidence. He sees the field really, really well, and that was a fantastic play.
0: Six receptions for 73 yards and a touchdown now for Darillis Clark, having one of his best receiving days in his collegiate career. Ball State still with that one timeout, under 2.5 to go in the game clock in the fourth. From the Ball State 38-yard line, DeShields out of the gun. He's got Brandon White to his left, two receivers to the left. Helmet high snap, giving the ground to Brandon White. Skips over an ankle tackle, runs into the arms of the big D tackle, Amir Glenn. And Ball State now will use their final timeout with 2:18 to go. They can no longer stop the clock outside of the two-minute timeout.
1: Boy, Drew DeShields, time and time again, whether it's throwing the ball or when the Flash is needed at him running the ball, he's been the difference. Through three quarters, Dane, he was responsible himself for 207 yards. He had 70 on the ground, 137 through the air. Through three quarters, 207 yards total offense for the signal caller from Beloit, Ohio.
0: Second down and 10. For Kent State from the Ball State 38-yard line after no gain by White. 2:18 left to go. Hopperton and Fletcher, two tight ends, edge right. Ball State cannot stop the clock. They've utilized all three timeouts. Receivers to the left. Clark shortest to the left of DeShields. Harris is wide. Six defenders in the box for Ball State. Running the ground to Brandon White. Cuts through the first tackler. Michael Webster grabbed him at the ankles. A little bit of a high snap, and this will run all the way down to the two-minute timeout. 26-13. Flashes by 13. A first down would end it after the two-minute timeout for Kent State. It'll be third down when we come back. Kent State well on their way to their first MAC opening win since 2022. They lead Ball State at home 26-13. More Kent State football when we come back from Van Wagner. 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
0: Two minutes on the nose left to go in the fourth quarter. Third down and 10 for Kent State from their own 38-yard line, left to right. Ball placed in between the hash marks. 26-13, Kent State leads Ball State. The Cardinals can no longer stop the clock. A first down would send it to victory formation for Kent State. It would be not only their first time over 500 in MAC play since 2022, when they started with a win against Ohio to go 1-0. It would be their first win against the Cardinals since 2019. Ball State has beaten Kent State four consecutive seasons, Rob.
1: And all time, KSU just 8-25 against the Cardinals. That 25-8 record for Ball State is their best record versus any MAC opponent percentage-wise.
0: You thought that streak might end last year. Kent State still chasing their first win in Muncie. Last time they won there, you have to go all the way back to 2001. Very close to doing it last year, but that'll have to be saved for another time, hopefully under the Mark Carney era. We'll hear from Coach Carney post-game. We also hope to have our sideline reporter Lucas Foote talk to him down on the sidelines after the win. You would assume this would just be a run here, but we did see a pass on the previous third down and long, got a first down, kept the clock running.
1: I assumed it before, and I was wrong.
0: Never know what Mark Carney has in his bag of tricks calling plays this year. Kent State offense looks good for the second home game in a row to start 2026. The Shields gun, two receivers right, one to the left. Brandon White is the running back to the left of the Shields. Hopperton tight end in motion to the left. Seven defenders in the box for the Cardinals. Waist high snap to Shields at a QB keeper. Rushes up the middle. Ducks forward, got a couple yards down to about the 37-yard line, only for a gain of one. Sets up fourth down and nine. The Shields hops to his feet.
5: Michael Webster on the tackle.
0: 1:45 and counting left to go here in the fourth quarter. Ball State cannot stop the clock. Offense, though, is staying on the field on fourth down and nine.
1: I wonder if they're going to run it down to 1 second, take a timeout, and then punt.
0: Watch for a pooch punt. The Shields did that twice last year, Rob.
1: Yep.
0: The Shields is under center, fourth down and nine. Now he backs up into the gun. Tight end Fletcher is out to the left, so is Clark. Banks and Harris, two receivers to the right. Tight end Fletcher motions in edge right. Brandon White is the running back. Play clock at four on fourth and nine. 1:14 on the game clock. Medea does not snap the ball. DeShields tried to get Ball State with a hard count. He couldn't. And Kent State will just take a delay game. It'll give some more room for Jake Stokel here with the wind at his back. Brings up fourth down and 14 with 1:10 to go. Kent State punts.
1: Nothing fancy here for Stokel. You just want to get rid of it and make sure you don't get this blocked. That's the only thing that could really get Ball State, give them an opportunity. But just go ahead and punt this. Even if you only get 20, 25 yards, that really doesn't matter.
0: Just got to get it away quick. You know, they're sending numbers to you. Ace Cooper back deep. Low snap to Stokel, and Stokel just got it away. He's hit, and that's going to be a flag. Cooper calls for a fair catch, makes it at his own 7-yard line, but that could be the flag that ends the game. The question is it running into the punter, which is 5 yards, or roughing the punter, 15 yards?
1: Soon find out.
6: Running with a kicker. Defense plays decline. First down.
1: Yeah, you decline it because the result of the punt, you got him inside the 10-yard line.
0: Exactly. And if you accept the penalty, it becomes fourth and 10. You have to redo the punt.
1: Yeah. The only benefit to that is you'd have a chance to run more time off the clock. But the results of that punt are fantastic. Doesn't matter.
0: Completely
1: risk,
0: understand.
1: Risk versus reward. Mm-hmm. Take the result of the punt.
0: If you accepted that penalty and then the next punt was blocked.
1: The only real negative, we'll get more into it in the post game, but 14 penalties for 100 yards on Kent State. They have got to do a better job with that moving forward if they want to have the type of season that they're capable of having.
0: 1:04 on the game clock. Mazzell is out there. He has first and 10 from his own 6-yard line, left or right. Ball placed in between the hash marks. Four-man rush for Kent State. Mazzell rolls out to the far side right. Nickel in pursuit. Mazzell will just float it. Far right sideline incomplete. He throws it away. 56 seconds left to go, second and 10.
1: Rocco Nickel was chasing him. Was trying to get the flashes, their second safety of the game. If that happens, I can tell you the last time it happened. If they get their second safety of the game, I saw it. 2009, Coastal Carolina. 18-0 win. They had two safeties and two touchdowns to get 18 points.
0: How about that? Second down and 10 from their own 6-yard line for Ball State. Mazzell out of the gun. He's got three receiving options split out to the left. Three down linemen for Kent State. Five defensive backs in the game. Mazzell throws out of the backfield. Jalen Bonds with a catch and a beautiful tackle low by Davion Pritchard, who's a little slow to get up. Made the tackle at around the 8-yard line. Pritchard doesn't have a ton of weight on him. He's just 6'1", 175 pounds, and he ran right into the knees of 6 foot, 215-pound running back Jalen Bond. You hope Pritchard's all right.
1: Yeah, he led with that left shoulder, and I think that's what he's holding. And you just hope that he doesn't suffer an injury that would consider him any kind of missed time going forward. You're less than a minute to go. This game is over. It's the last thing you want to see.
0: I think also we're starting to see some more corners into the game. First 3 weeks, it was heavy stock still in Muhammad, at least when the starters were in. Pritchard's going to be helped to his feet and jog off the field, so that's a great sign. But we saw more Tyler Bivens today. We probably saw the most we saw out of Davion Pritchard. And we also saw a little bit of Lionel Burns III at corner. We usually saw him on special teams. No gain in the play. Third down and 10 for Ball State. 46 seconds left to go. Injury stopped the clock. Mazzell from the gun. Number high snap. Kent State brings four. Mazzell flushed out of the pocket. Burgess in pursuit. So is Nickel. Mazzell just chucks it away. Incomplete. Mazzell looking for a late hit out of bounds from Nickel. No flag is thrown. Fourth down and 10. 40 seconds to go. If you go for it here and you don't get it, Kent State will just knee it out. If you punt, Kent State will also just knee it out. Ball State looks like they're going to go for it. Only way Kent State can put up points here is with a defensive touchdown.
1: Boy, this could hurt their fourth down percentage, Dane. They are 2 for 2 on the day. And
0: 6 for 7 on the year.
1: Yeah, I mean, that's got to be close to top of the country. They're laying a lot on the line right here, Dane.
0: Fourth down and 9. Here we go. Mazzell to throw. Has time pressure. He's going to be sacked. And is that another safety? Oh, they mark him down at the 1.
1: That should have been a safety.
0: Jaheen Roy with his first sack of the day. Oh, man. 34 seconds to go. I want to see a replay of this. I thought for sure.
1: TV thought it was a safety, and they've given the 2 points to Ball State.
0: It's marked down at the Ball State 1 yard line.
1: Oh, he was in the end zone. That should have been the second.
0: I don't know. Well, it's where they hit him. He hit him at the 1, but he fell in the end zone round.
1: Yeah.
0: Do they want to review this?
1: No.
0: And Kent State's just going to take it. Ball State, no timeouts. The game is effectively over. Victory formation to Shields. Gets down on his left knee. And that'll do it. For the first time since 2022, Kent State starts MAC play with a win. 26-13, your final. They take down the Ball State Cardinals for the first time since 2019. They overcome the penalties. Drew DeShields, with his best rushing game of his career, also throws for a touchdown as Kent State improves to 2-2 overall and 1-0 in Mid-American Conference play ahead of a huge homecoming game next weekend. What a win.
1: Yeah, it was a big-time win for Kent State. We didn't want to say it's everything before the game, but now that it's over and they've got it.
0: It was everything.
1: This was everything. This was the biggest game of the year when you look at the schedule for the Golden Flashes.
0: We said it when that schedule was put out.
1: Yep.
0: And to come out 60 tough minutes and get the win is huge for the Golden Flashes. We have our eye on Lucas Foote, our sideline reporter. He's hoping to talk to Kent State head football coach Mark Carney down to the sidelines. He got him at halftime as well. Coach Carney and Mike Yuremovich exchanging pleasantries as the Flashes will hustle down and ring the bell. Also sing the alma mater as well. 26-13 is your final. Make sure you stay tuned for the Domino's postgame show as well to hear from head coach Mark Carney. Looks like Lucas is still trying to track Coach Mark Carney down. He may have departed down to ring the bell with the team. And with that, we'll take a short 30-second timeout. More Kent State football when we come back. Kent State wins. The Domino's postgame show is next.
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8: That feel?
9: Huge. Big time start for us in conference play. I still don't believe we played our best football, and that's frustrating. You know, I think we've got a lot of work left to do. I know we've got the right guys in the locker room. I'm excited to get back at it.
8: On the ground today, Drew DeShields, 76 yards and a rushing touchdown. What did you see from him on the ground?
9: Yeah, he's tough. And, you know, he kept back up every time he gets hit, which isn't difficult. Coaches have a tough time with him. He's the heart and soul of our offense.
8: And defensively, you guys forced safety there in the third, almost forced that safety. Yeah. How'd you see them there when the Ball State was in your guys'
9: red? They were dominant for most of the game. You know, I thought offense moved the ball pretty much at what they wanted to. A couple times we got ourselves behind the sticks. Defense was dominant all day. Not really pleased with that last drive. And then special teams, we got a lot to clean up in that area.
8: Thanks, Coach. We got some win.
0: Lucas Foote down to the sidelines with head coach Mark Carney. Welcome into the Domino's postgame show. Your final, Kent State 26, Ball State 13. Dane Richardson, Maddox Miller, Rob Polinski with you. Just a dominating win from the Golden Flashes. Taking a look at the final stats. The Golden Flashes, 20 first downs compared to the Cardinals, 13, 14, 43 rushes for 165 yards. Kent State throws for 189 yards through the air, all courtesy of Drew DeShields. Kent State ran 68 plays for a total of 354 yards. No turnovers for the Golden Flashes. They did get that one safety, their first of the year. Kind of an eyesore, 14 penalties for 100 yards. Kent State wins the time of possession battle, 29 minutes to about 24 minutes. Third down conversions, Kent State 6 of 14. Fourth down conversions, Kent State 2 of 2. The Flashes were 2 of 3 inside the red zone to Shields. 76 yards on the ground and a touchdown, 189 yards through the air with two scores. Rob, your final takeaways.
1: Well, I just thought it was a dominating performance by the defense. Now, they went up against a second-string backup quarterback due to injury, but still, they came out and did what they had to do. And I thought the key was holding Ball State to 46 rushing yards on 27 carries. We kind of talked about it in the pregame that kind of felt that was a big stat. Now, at that time, we didn't know that Luster wasn't going to play, but I still think that was the key. Ball State thought they could run the ball against Kent State today. They obviously could not.
0: Maddox, your thoughts?
10: Yeah, I mean, despite having and playing a backup, the quarterback didn't play bad by any means. He made some big plays on third down, and the defense just didn't let it get to them. Big turning point. Ball State scores, makes it 17-7 into the third quarter, and you're thinking, oh, no, here we go again with Kent State. Maybe it's another blown lead, but they really just put their head down on both sides of the ball and made things work. DeShields looked phenomenal, and if I said – this has to be the DeShields that we see every single MAC game. If this is the Drew DeShields that Kent State gets every single MAC game, it's going to be a pretty good season for him.
0: Yes, it is, and it all started early in the first quarter. Second drive of the game for the Golden Flashes, and Brandon White, the running back, got his first touchdown of his collegiate career. Here is how that sounded. DeShields shotgun. He's got two receiving options at either side. Clark motions right of the formation. Wide is the back. DeShields will throw on second and five. Has time. Rolls out to the far side right. Keeps his eyes downfield. Throws on the run. Has a man. Open end zone caught. It's Brandon White with his first career touchdown. And Kent State's on the board first. It's 6-0 Flashes. 4:15 to go in quarter number one. Kent State got on the board, but they weren't done. Drew DeShields using his legs. Kent State had first and goal at the half-yard line. Couple of penalties back him up. Second and goal, and DeShields did the rest. DeShields out of the shotgun. King to his left. Two receivers left, one to the right. Clark motions from the right to the left of the formation. Tight end Fletcher is in there. DeShields throws on second and goal. DeShields steps up, rolls to the right side. He's inside the five. DeShields inside the front right pylon. This time he's in for a Kent State touchdown. third rushing touchdown of the season for Drew DeShields. And it's Kent State 13, Ball State nothing with 5:34 to go in the second quarter. Third rushing touchdown of the season for Drew DeShields after he had two in the home opener against Wofford. Right before halftime, a false start after a Sean Leonard 48-yard field goal was good, forced him back to 53 yards for a potential program record 53-yard field goal, and he nailed it to make it 17-0 at halftime. Here's how it sounded. Just outside the beak of the Kent State logo, inside the right hash, booting right to left. 54-yarder for Leonard would be his career long. Snaps away, hold is down, kick is up. It's got the distance, and it is good! How about that for Sean Leonard? 54 yards, and it's 17-0 Kent State going into the break. 53 yards to be exact. Previous record was Nate Reed, 52 yards in 2007 against Central Michigan. Just the second made field goal of Sean Leonard's career, the sophomore from Xenia, Ohio. Things got a little dicey in the second half. Ball State scored a touchdown from Donovan Hamilton to make it 17-7, but the Flashes offense responded once again in the red zone. Drew DeShields with a short throw to Darylis Clark to take a three-possession lead. Two receivers to the right. King is the down back, helmet high snap, fakes the handoff to Shields, fires on a slant, it's caught, and it's a Kent State touchdown. That's Darylis Clark with his first of the season. Kent State leads 23-7 with 9:44 here in the fourth quarter. Darylis Clark with his first receiving touchdown of his career. Right, first receiving touchdown of the season, second of his career, led Kent State in that department today. Six catches, 73 yards, and a touchdown. Kent State wasn't done, though. They had one more play where they created points. That was from the defense. A late blitz, Lucas Foots picked a click, almost had a touchdown. Joel Cordoba came flying in for a safety. Two by one set, two receivers left, one to the right. Kent State was sixth at the line of scrimmage, showing a blitz. They do bring the heat. Mazzella throw, pressure inside his own end zone. Mazzella's hit, ball is out the end zone, and it rolls out of the back of the end zone for a safety. Nearly a touchdown. And Joel Cordoba forced it a chance to recover it in the end zone. He was Lucas Foots, picked a click, and he almost had it. Kent State tacks on two more. It's 26-7. Ball State would score one more touchdown thanks to a short run by the running back Jalen Bonds. They would go for two and a shovel pass. Joel Cordoba, who forced the safety, his brother Josue Cordoba, prevents the two-point conversion. Kent State ends up winning it 26-13. I'll tell you what, Drew DeShields looked awfully good running the football, and Kent State came into this game knowing Ball State was maybe a little bit vulnerable over the top. I think Ball State knew that, and there were a lot of deep routes that Kent State ran in the first half and bleeded into the second half. DeShields had his eyes downfield looking for those deep threats, couldn't find anything, and there was a lot of area open toward the middle of the field. DeShields took advantage of that. A number of second and long, third and long plays where he bit the Ball State defense with his legs.
1: Yeah, absolutely. And when he gets in trouble, he can scramble out of it. You know, with the as you look at his numbers, he's got 13 carries for 76 yards. It's an average of 5.8. His long was 21 yards. And again, when they roll him out of the pocket, get him, and that gets the defense moving. When you get him to roll out, he seems really accurate. And I think that's probably the most impressive part about it, Dane, is, you know, to have that kind of accuracy throwing the ball when you're on the run. That is not an easy thing to do. And we didn't see it once or twice. We saw it several times today.
0: He is fantastic rolling to his right. There's two throws in particular I want to point out. It was a third and 13 in the second half. He rolls to his right, hits Darylis Clark right on the nose to move the sticks. And then the other one, back shoulder to Ardell Banks. He was just sitting pretty in the center of the pocket, but he made one of his best throws of the afternoon. Maddox, you said if this is the Drew DeShields that we get for the rest of the year, Kent State, I'll say it, they're not only going to be in bowl contention, but potentially be in the MAC championship picture with around 2 to 3 games to go, have an opportunity at that if he's going to play this way.
10: Yeah, and I mean, I think this is also huge props to his receivers and understanding what kind of quarterback he is, staying in the play, understanding that, okay, when the ball is snapped, it may not be coming to me right away, but if he breaks contain, if he breaks out of the pocket, I got to stay in the play because whenever possible, the ball might come to my hands. And for Clark, his evolution as a receiver is just so impressive to see. A guy who made his name here at Kent State as a kickoff returner, now doing it with vertical routes, put a fantastic move on the red zone for his touchdown in the short game. So all levels of offense here, receivers and quarterback, just have such a good connection.
0: We'll take our first break here on the Domino's postgame show. When we come back, we still have to hear from head coach Mark Carney in our postgame press conference, and Maddox, Rob, and I still have to give out our Domino's player of the game. You're listening to the Domino's postgame show. Kent State. Oh, actually, Coach Carney is ready for the postgame press conference. Let's kick it to him. One set, two receivers left, one to the right. Two by one set, two receivers left, one to the right. Kent State was sixth, the line of scrimmage showing a blitz. They do bring the heat. Mazzella throw. Pressure inside his own end zone. Mazzella's hit. Ball is out in the end zone, and it rolls out of the back of the end zone for a safety.
11: Offense and defense execution.
0: Nearly a touchdown.
11: For the most part, we got a lot of work to do from a special teams perspective, and, you know, far too many penalties to feel good, about that part of our game. But feels great to win. We're going to celebrate the heck out of it, enjoy it, and on to the next one.
12: Coach, huge milestone day for you guys. First conference opening win since 2022, and then the program's first win against Ball State in 6 years. What is it feeling like, guys?
11: Yeah, you answer that.
13: It feels amazing from what we came from, but we expect this to happen. In the offseason, the amount of work we put in, coming to this game, we expect to win. So,
14: yeah, we expected to win. We had an awesome week of practice in all levels, special teams, defense, and offense. And then we just came out here, put it on the field, everything we practiced, and just came out and attacked.
11: Yeah, I think it's a credit to where we are as a program right now. The things that are happening on the practice field are showing up in the games, and that's incredibly encouraging.
12: What was it like delivering that massive hit?
14: So it felt great delivering the hit, but I just felt like it was mostly on my DC. He dialed it up that play, just had me a free runner, and I just did what I needed to do on the field.
15: Drew, obviously you've got the green light to run at any time you want. On some of those plays, it was more improvisation than one. Just talk to me about your decision making today.
13: Definitely. I mean, they really didn't have a spy on me. They dropped a lot of people in coverage because our wide receivers, they're playmakers. So, I mean, they left a boy in the defense. I took advantage of it.
11: Yeah, he's doing a really good job utilizing his legs, you know, as a part of the pass game, and that makes us incredibly difficult to defend.
15: You're known as a dual threat quarterback, have been since your days back at West Branch. So, do you think that's not going to be the last time you don't have a spy on you for the rest of the season?
13: people might watch some film for the spy on me, but that takes a guy out of coverage. So, I mean, pick your poison at that point, really.
11: It's tough. That element of Drew's game is really put some pressure on defense coordinators and how they have to call plays.
12: Joel, you've been in the league for the last 2 weeks. What's kind of been
14: clicking
12: for you recently?
14: I mean, I just feel like the plays come to me, and I just make them when I have to. Like, I'm not trying to force anything outside my play style, anything I have to do outside my job. I just do my job, and the plays are hand to me.
16: I also have a question for Joel. Penalties were an issue earlier on. What changed ultimately in the game that made you turn around and clean some of that up?
14: I mean, I just feel like
11: he got his butt ripped.
14: Yeah, exactly.
16: See that?
14: Exactly. It was just hard coaching, and then we just came up after that. After the hard coaching, I just got better, just the next play mentality, and that's just what I came up on.
16: And how did that feel towards the end there? Like feeling finally getting the groove of things and settling. And how did that feel for you?
14: Oh, it felt great. I've been waiting a long time for this. Just feeling that victory, making that big play, and it feels great. Just celebrating with your team after that.
12: Sean Leonard hit that school record kick there. So,
11: yeah.
12: How big was that for the momentum of the game? How excited were you guys for him?
11: Yeah, big time. You know, he's got a huge leg. Had a little wind behind him there, and that certainly helped. But I was watching him pregame, and from 50, he was hitting them. So it felt it was an easy decision for me. It felt easy to, you know, keep him out there even after the penalty. Okay, you know, I didn't know it was a school record. That's pretty
12: that's
11: cool.
12: That's great.
14: It's sweet.
12: Awesome.
15: Coach, obviously it's starting you want, but it keeps going on Ball State. It's kind of been down on the last couple of seasons. How important is it for you to stay focused just moving forward in the MAC, especially because the Bobcats are going to be here next weekend?
11: Yeah, we try to stay present. You know, every day is its own challenge. We'll celebrate this one today. We'll make the corrections tomorrow and. You know, put this game to bed and turn our full attention to the Bobcats. They've been at the top of our conference for a long time, and certainly present some challenges the way they play.
0: Welcome back here to the Domino's postgame show. We'll take our first break. When we come back, Rob Maddox and I still have to give out our Domino's player of the game. You're listening to the Domino's postgame show. 26-13 is your final. Kent State takes down Ball State. We'll be right back.
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0: Welcome back here on the Domino's postgame show. Dane Richardson, Rob Polinski, Maddox Widler with you. 26-13 is your final. Kent State wins their first MAC opener since 2022. Drew DeShields, he was the star in this one. It's now time to give out our Domino's Player of the Game Award. Maddox, I'm going to let you go first here.
10: Yeah, and maybe not a guy who's shown up on the box score too much, but he made a huge play, I think, for the momentum of this team, and it is the kicker, Sean Leonard. Mm. I mean, a 53-yard field goal, that's the difference between a two-score game and a three-score game. And then if Ball State comes out and scores that touchdown to make it 14-7, the thought process, I feel like, just gets so different, but instead you have a bit more security. And then obviously he's perfect on the PATs, which is always huge, especially for, I think, MAC kicking. It can get a little dicey for certain teams. So having that consistency that you're pretty much always going to be able to put seven on the board, and then you're now comfortable probably send this guy out for anything 50-plus, maybe 60 if you really got to try it.
0: Rob, go ahead.
1: And you make a good point because, you know, if you set a school record, you ought to be one of the players of the game, right? I just thought the defensive performance today overall was outstanding. And that's what really – you never felt Ball State had the offensive capabilities to get back into this football.
0: No, they never found a true rhythm. They had two drives. That was it.
1: And I think that's a credit to what Kent State did defensively. And I think, you know, Joel Cordoba, you heard him there, he had six overall tackles. The sack, the tackle for loss, caused that safety, almost had a fumble recovery in the end zone for a touchdown, would have made Lucas Foote happy had that happened. All of us would have been happy.
0: I would have called him Rain Man.
1: I think we would have been taking Lucas to Vegas with this, just say
0: stack
1: some,
0: the deck.
1: Yeah, pick some numbers for us, you know. Let's go play some roulette or something. But so Joel Cordoba, to me, will be my player of the game simply because he represented the defense, which I thought was the most impressive unit of the three.
0: You guys, give me the softball here. I'm going to go with the quarterback, sure. Drew DeShields. Yeah, 13 rushes, 76 total yards and a touchdown. Longest run was a 21-yard rush, 16 of 25, 189 yards, two touchdowns for the Kent State Signal caller. Total of 265 total yards, three total touchdowns. Those 76 rushing yards for DeShields are a career high. He surpassed his career high, which was 2 weeks ago against Wofford, 74 rushing yards, a couple of rushing touchdowns. And Drew did what he does best today. Wasn't running the football, wasn't throwing the football. It was not turning over the football. Right, and that was a big difference. Even just one interception, whether I don't care what quarter it was, unless it was within the last 3 minutes of the game when the game was over, could have turned the game on its head, gave momentum to that Ball State sideline. There was a couple times some miscommunication, but really no dropped interceptions or any terrible throws by DeShields today. He had much better weather to handle the football in, which I think helped, but he did not turn over the ball. He never gave the Ball State defense a chance to flip that momentum back to their struggling offense.
1: And he really never made a bad decision, right? Like if he didn't have it, then he would just tuck it up and run, and that's part of the reason he had 76 yards. He didn't throw into coverage. He didn't give Ball State a chance to get back into this football game. Sometimes it's not just about the yards and the stats. It's the plays you don't make, the plays you don't force to cause your team trouble and put your team in a tough, you know, in a tough spot. He never did that today.
20: Yeah, didn't take a single sack either, which I think was really huge coming into this game because Ball State was pretty prolific in the sack department, at least in the Mid-American Conference.
0: Both teams came into this game tied for the Mid-American Conference lead, you're right, Maddox, with seven sacks, but Kent State had only allowed two sacks through three games. We said part of that was against South Carolina and Ohio State getting the ball out of his hands early, but Kent State's offensive line combined with the Shields' escapability, no sacks today. That's a win for the Kent State offensive line and a win for Drew DeShields. Drew DeShields, Joel Cordoba, and Sean Leonard are your Kent State Dominoes players of the game. When we come back here on the Dominoes postgame show, we look ahead to next week. We'll be right back here in Dick Stadium. Kent State takes on the Ohio Bobcats for homecoming. Should be a huge matchup for the Golden Flashes. Kent State takes down Ball State 26-13. You're listening to the Dominoes postgame show. We'll be right back.
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0: Welcome back here to the Domino's postgame show. Kent State winners in Mid-American Conference play. 1-0 in MAC play, 2-2 overall, 26-13 at home over the Ball State Cardinals. They knock off the Cardinals for the first time since 2019. For more on the Mid-American Conference, our Cleveland Hopkins International Airport out-of-town scoreboard. Before we talk about next week's matchup with Ohio, Rob, what's going on?
1: Okay, final scores: Toledo over San Diego State, 41-16. The Running Rebels ran all over the Zips, 38-10. And then games that are going on currently, Eastern Michigan in the fourth quarter, 12:48 to go, leads Lindenwood 22-3. No score, Boise State and Western Michigan just underway. UConn has an early 7-0 lead over the Miami Redhawks, 11:04 to go in the first quarter. You wonder if Miami is going to have a hangover after that loss to UC in the battle for the victory bell last week. 11:57 to go, first quarter, no score, Buffalo against Bobby Moe. And with 10:45 to go in the first quarter, no score with next week's opponent, the Bobcats of Ohio over Stonehill. Later on tonight, South Florida at Bowling Green, Central Michigan at Miami, Florida, and UMass at Sacramento State.
0: Rob, thank you very much. That's your Cleveland Hopkins International Airport out-of-town scoreboard. We assume Ohio's just going to take care of business pretty easily at home against a FCS team that is not very good in Stonehill. But next week, we talked about this week, saying, all right, there's a lot to prove in this game. Who is this Kent State team? You can't tell a ton against South Carolina and Ohio State. Couldn't tell as much in the weather against Wofford. We learned this Kent State team, albeit against a backup quarterback, they're going to win some games this year. Next week is an even bigger test. Ohio, the last 5 years, has been the class of the MAC. A couple of years ago, they won the MAC title. You got them in your house. It's a 3:30 kick. You have a ton of momentum on your side coming off a home win. You get back-to-back weeks at home. I think this is a great spot for the Flashes to take advantage of the momentum they had this week. And think about it. They had 100 yards of penalties today and still won by two scores.
1: They were able to play through that. You know, there's been times in the past where things like that happen. It's a downward spiral, and it turns into a losing effort. But I think, you know, as much as we're all going to lament the fact that they had 100 yards and penalties and 14 of them, and Coach Kearney talked about it, as he should, in the postgame presser, the biggest thing is they figured out a way to play through that. Obviously, you don't want to see those kind of numbers every week. They need to do a much better job going forward if they want to win football games. But today, because of their defense, they were able to do that.
0: Matchup going into Ohio next week. Nick Poulos started as the starting quarterback, but he has since been injured. Ohio has been going with a different quarterback, including today. In fact, Ohio has played three different quarterbacks, so it'll be interesting to see who Ohio goes with at quarterback next week. Matt Vezza, junior from Elmhurst, Illinois, he is the starter today so far for the Bobcats against Stonehill, but that could potentially come into play. You're not necessarily sure what quarterback you're going to face. Again, do I think the game is probably a little bit closer if Keldrick Luster, the starting quarterback for Ball State, plays? Probably. Do I think Ball State wins the game? No. And if you're Kent State, now you have a test against a team that has been toward the top half of the MAC. Ball State has not. Similar to the Golden Flashes, they have not made a bowl game since 2021, right? That was the last time the Cardinals made a bowl game. Ohio, they've been making a bowl game year in and year out, and they have a great coaching staff. Program is run very well out in Athens.
1: They're stepping up in class next week. No offense to Ball State, yeah, but just where these programs are right now. Coach Arinovich in the second year, much, you know, like where Coach Kearney is, you know, with the program. They went with a backup quarterback today. You don't have to apologize for beating anybody anytime, anywhere. You know, injuries are part of the game. You take advantage of them. Kent State was able to do that today, but they're going to go up in class next week.
20: Yeah, and I think you're not going to be able to give up a football worth or a football field worth of penalties and survive against a better team in OU. So have to clean that up. And then I do think this is a game where the scoreboard doesn't tell the whole story. Yes, it was only a 13-point game, but in reality, this Kent State defense dominated Ball State. And this defense we have been talking about for most of the season is looking really strong in certain aspects. And so while, yes, the competition is different, I think this defense is legit, but they're going to be really tested by this Bobcats offense.
0: Yeah, they are. You're 2-2 overall. If you're trying to make a bowl game, listen, I'm sure the goals for Kent State are a MAC championship appearance, something they haven't done since 2021. There's no MAC East or MAC West anymore. They won the MAC East. Huge overtime win over Miami. Of course, Miami went for two. They got the stop. If they're able to win next week, you then set yourself up beautifully for a run near the end of the season to put yourself in championship contention. You play Western the week after. That's probably, looking at it on paper, your toughest MAC game left on the schedule because of where it is, right? Because it's at Western Michigan. Then you get South Florida, kind of a little bit of a bump in the road, one of the later times Kent State has had a non-conference game. Then you get Wagon Wheel game. You know, usually that's always a close rivalry game. You go to Sacramento State, who has not looked like world beaters by any means. Bowling Green does not have a win yet. Miami's obviously going to be a challenge. You don't want to look too far ahead. But we said, all right, a win this week would really set you up well going toward the tail end of the season. You just have to win today. A win next week, you start thinking your goals are a lot bigger.
1: A win next week should give you meaningful football games to play in November.
0: It absolutely will give you meaningful football games to play. Should. If you won next week, you would then be 3-2 overall. If you lost the next two games, 3-4, you would then, you could possibly be 3-7 at the end of October, but that would be highly unlikely with five straight losses there ending with Sac State in October. We'll take one final break here on the Domino's post-game show. When we come back, we'll preview next week one more time, and we'll say our goodbyes. 26-13, your final. Kent State takes down Ball State at home with a MAC opener. You're listening to the Domino's post-game show.
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0: Welcome back for one final time of the Domino's postgame show. Kent State winners in their MAC opener at home, 26-13 over Ball State. They have the Ohio Bobcats for homecoming next week. Our latest kick so far, 3:30 p.m., and you have to love the weather this afternoon. It's kind of breezy. Kent State's going to play really under the lights for the first time next week. And we talked about it right before we went to break here on the postgame show. Every win the Flashes get, it becomes the biggest game, I would say, in the Mark Carney era. The next one, right? You could argue last year's Akron game, the first rivalry game, was bigger than this one. But we took a look at the schedule. We know Ohio's a good team. We know Western's a good team. We know South Florida's a good team. If you lost today, there was the possibility of going 1-6, and you don't want to look that far ahead in the schedule, but you didn't. And you won in convincing fashion, despite a bunch of self-inflicted penalties, 14 for 100 yards to be exact, and you come out with a 13-point win, a two-possession win. Next week, if you win, then you show the rest of the Mid-American Conference, okay, Kent State's for real. They make a statement. They're in the upper echelon of the MAC if they win next week.
1: And I think the first step in reestablishing this program is you've got to make winning at home a priority, and Mark Carney has done that. He's now 5-2 in his 7 home games, 2-0 this year. And when you only have 5 home games, you've got to go 4-1 or 5-0 to give yourself a realistic opportunity to go to a bowl. Last year, we went 3-2. It's good. It just wasn't quite good enough to get to bowl eligible, because you're not going to win every road game. We all know that. It's just not going to happen. So you've got to take advantage of your home games.
0: And it took a while for the Flashers, remember, to win on the road in some time, right? They hadn't won a road game in almost 3 years. The previous one before last year was 2022 to end the regular season on a Tommy Ulatowski late-game magic at Buffalo, right? They wanted Akron, but they hadn't won a game out of state, right? So you talk, that was just a bus right over. They wanted NIU to end the year. They certainly have some winnable road games toward the end of the season, Sac State, Eastern Michigan, Bowling Green. We don't want to look that too far ahead, but Maddox next week, we said it, a win, it puts the Flashes on the map of the MAC.
20: Yeah, and I think when you talk about, oh, this game becomes the biggest, this game becomes the biggest, it's because they're doing all these things that haven't been done, winning out of Ohio, winning on the road. They're doing things in the Kearney era that haven't happened in years for Kent State. And so that's why the picture keeps changing, is because you start to broaden your horizons a little bit and get a little more ambitious in beating a team that you haven't beat since 2019. And this is why you love conference play. Sure, you're 2-2 in the win-loss column, but you're 1-0 in the MAC column, and now you're trying to get to 2-0. And then if you do, the conversations really start kicking up about what the schedule could be for Kent State, and then Detroit kind of gets into the picture a little bit.
1: Guys, when we all played the schedule game, because we all do, you know, coaches.
0: We love it.
1: We all do, right?
0: The coaches don't. We love it.
1: We love it. We're allowed to do it. Every fan does it. When you looked at it, you thought, okay, Ball State and Ohio, both at home. Worst case scenario, you have to at least split. The win today means you've done that. Now, go try to
0: get greedy.
1: Get greedy. Mm-hmm. But you did what you had to do. You had to at least split these first two games. And now, my opinion, you're playing with house money. You don't have the pressure. Had they lost today, and then you got to try to split. Now you got a ton of pressure next week. They should be able to play free and loose and easy, and let's see what they can do. It's going to be a lot of fun next Saturday. Let's hope we have a ton of fans here like we did today. Great crowd here today.
0: Absolutely. Hopefully it's just as good of weather as it is next week as it was today. 26-13, your final in this MAC opener from Dick Stadium. Kent State beats Ball State for the first time since 2019. This broadcast has been authorized under rights granted by Kent State University to Van Wagner. The accounts and descriptions of this broadcast may not be retransmitted in any form without the express written consent of Van Wagner and Kent State University Athletics. The executive producer of Kent State Football is Drafton Usler. The coordinating producers are Zach Boyd and Jason Dettinger. Special thanks to the Kent State Athletic Communications Office, Josh Padilla. 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For Rob Polinski, Maddox Miller, Lucas Foote, I'm Dane Richardson saying so long from Dick Stadium. Make sure you tune in next week. Pre-game starts at 2:30 ahead of Kent State's homecoming matchup, kickoff at 3:30 against the Ohio Bobcats as the Flashes look to go to 2-0 in MAC play. Remember to smile and have a safe night, everyone.
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7: Games going on here, try to keep up with all of it.
8: You can't get fired out. If you can't get fired up today, Will, the pilot light is out. I think Marty Schottenheimer told me that about 35 years ago. Florida is on the Ole Miss side of the field. They're already driving that great Florida offense that we've seen early so far in this middle. And they get another first down, and he is off and racing. He'll be down at the 15-yard line. Florida first down, first possession of the game. They're already inside the red zone of Ole Miss. And right now, the live betting line there in that one. Florida, a 6.5-point favorite over Ole Miss. Just with that first drive going down to the 15 here, Will. Value on Ole Miss here at any point? Even if Florida scores here, do we ever see value on Ole Miss maybe getting a middle for those who took Florida in the first place?
7: I don't mind it. You figure Ole Miss is going to get their points too and just kind of go back and forth here. One team scores, you bet the other team. That's not a bad way to approach this to try to set up a middle. I know you're on the other side. I like the over. I think the winner is into the 30s and well into the 30s. Florida's dynamic on offense. Ole Miss is always going to get their points. You figure with Chambliss, to me, this is, you know, last team with the ball, 34-31, 38-35 type of game here. So buckle up. This should be a lot of fun here, but Florida threatening to break through first here with first and 10 just inside the red zone, just a minute into this game. So should be a lot of offense here in Florida, obviously really skilled. The quarterback's pretty good. They've got a ton of talent at running back, receiver, you name it. They are really good. And, you know, at 21st ranked, I think they're underrated offensively, but it's hard to lay points against Chambliss. That's how much respect I have for him. So should be a fun one here as we try to keep up with everything.
8: Me going under that game literally was just fade the public, everybody. And the numbers have been great for both these teams offensively. You got the Heisman Trophy favorite for Ole Miss, and Florida's put up the numbers. It was definitely, maybe you're getting some value with the under in that one, but if you're looking for value, how about some Omaha Steaks? 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
14: 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I am Brad Taylor. Follow me on Twitter at BottomLineLex. Alongside us, as always, is Will Hill. Follow him at not the Will Hill, two E's in the V, and that Shoulda Bet More podcast, which is always really good. Two or three times a week, I always try to listen to it. Here on your Live Bet Saturday, as we are watching the games underway right now, and the big one right now, in which Florida is close to the goal line, running a quarterback draw on a third down, and they have a first down. With 3 minutes gone by in the first quarter, first down for Florida at the Ole Miss 6-yard line. So they are right there at the doorstep going in. And the live betting line for the Gators right now, -7.5. And the total 60.5 here.

0: Will, your thoughts on what you've seen yet again, Florida dominating offensively as we're underway down in Gainesville.
1: Yeah, not too much resistance from this Ole Miss defense. So is it just the Florida offense? Is it a little bit, you know what, Ole Miss, I'm sure, especially with NIL now, a fun week to be an Ole Miss student. You have a big win. Everyone's at the game. You know, everyone's telling you how great you are. You got some money in your pocket. So those parties could be a little bit more luxurious than when you and I were in college, you know, partying, drinking, you know, Jello shots with cheap vodka. These kids, I worry about that sometimes. And it's from a betting standpoint with NIL and these kids making so much money, you have a big win. You wonder if that hangover is a little bit, you know, more intense. But early on, Florida obviously moving the ball well. We'll see if Ole Miss, you know, hold them to a field goal or try to get a stop here in some sense of, you know, either a field goal or Florida's close enough where if they don't score a touchdown, maybe you try to go for it.
0: They're in.
1: It does look like they're in. 6-0 Florida. So I think we're in for a shootout. I think we're in for a shootout here. I don't think this one is going to end, you know, 10-7 or 14-10. It should be a lot of points. Should be a fun game.
0: Remind me to tell you of the time I went to the world's largest outdoor cocktail party, Georgia, Florida, down in Jacksonville, and didn't even make it into the game. That's another story for another day, Will. But yeah, it does happen to those of us from back in the day. But you got it. Florida does score, first drive of the game, and to add injury to insult to injury, Ole Miss gets busted for a personal foul, so add 15 to the kickoff there. So Florida will be attempting the extra point, up something, 10:53 remaining in the first quarter there. What do the odds say now? Florida by 8.5, 62.5 your total. We'll see if Ole Miss has anything left in the tank after the first 4 minutes of this game. Going to all the other ranked games. Georgia is at home against Oklahoma, and it looks like Georgia might be driving on them a little bit. They are in the red zone, and they just got an interference call on Oklahoma. So they'll be inside the 10-yard line. It'll be first and goal for Georgia at the Oklahoma 6-yard line, it looks like. Live betting line here, Georgia, minus 16.5, total 41.5. Here's another shocker, Iowa and Michigan, scoreless, 5 minutes left in the first quarter. That live betting total on the is that one is 33.5. Michigan a short favorite. And, of course, we just see it looks like Utah has just put up another touchdown on Iowa State. They are now up 14-0 on the road in Ames over the Cyclones. Live betting line for Utah, 16.5 over Iowa State. Anything with the 330 big boy games here that we just see Georgia just scored a touchdown here.
1: Georgia's in.
0: Touchdown Georgia.
1: Georgia's
0: in. Yeah, touchdown Georgia, 2-yard touchdown for them. So they're going to be up 6-0, extra point pending. Your thoughts on what we're watching right now, Will?
1: Yeah, don't love Mateer playing on the road from behind here in a hostile environment against Georgia. So that first quarter's gone by pretty quickly, like 3 minutes left. So Georgia strikes first, and Iowa, Michigan, man, I'm kicking myself. You know how I like to bet these first quarter unders and these first quarter ties.
0: Yeah.
1: We're not home yet, so if anyone has, I'm not trying to jinx you, but Michigan, 5:55 left in the first quarter. They got the ball on their own 11. Total already down to 33.5. To me, this is 13-10, 10-7. This might be, you know, first team to 14 wins. I just don't see, barring turnovers, which can always, you know, inflate a score. I just don't know where the offense comes from. Both teams are so limited offensively and really good defensively. And I think once you get a game like that, Brad, these teams know, hey, if we don't make a mistake, we can win it with our defense. And it builds on itself in terms of, hey, this team is being conservative. Let's be conservative. Let's play field position. So we'll see here. Michigan, not good field position starting off. Underwood throws, and it's a completion. So a big chunk play here, about 25 yards. So Michigan may be in business here. 5 minutes and change left in the first quarter. Still scoreless there at the Big House.
0: I'm getting a lot of texts on my phone. As a lot of people know, I'm usually during the week, I'm in Lexington, Kentucky, doing my little show. And right now, Kentucky is up on South Alabama by 24 points with a minute to go. But South Alabama is driving. It's a fourth down, and they're hoping to get a touchdown. You talk about the back door being open. Yeah, shout out to the Big Blue Nation. Let's, for your sake, I hope the back door remains shut in that one. As we're watching Ole Miss now, they had their ball first and 10, and they get nothing. Running it up the middle. Florida defense very fired up, as we like to say there. And the current live betting line, second down for Ole Miss and their Heisman Trophy favorite quarterback. How can Chambliss not come back in this game? We are looking at this live betting line here and seeing Ole Miss, a kind of large dog, 8.5-point dog here, total 62.5. Chambliss gives off the handoff to the running back, and it'll be 3rd-and-1 at the Ole Miss 35 now. We'll see what happens. 5 minutes into this game, And we've seen a lot of action for 5 minutes into the game. So your thoughts on Ole Miss here and Florida. Are we seeing anything with this is going to be a 70-point game here, Will?
1: Wouldn't shock me. Wouldn't shock me. And this is one of those games you have to hold serve, and you never want to start going for it on your own side of the field. And that's the decision Ole Miss is going to be faced with. If this were Lane Kiffin still coaching the team, let's see, what's it, 4th and 2 or 3? Boy, he might go for it. I know, you know, he's got a defensive, Golding's got a defensive background. These defensive coaches, they're just not as aggressive. They, you know, play, trust their defense. Look, 4th and 1, I would go for it. They're going to need to score. If nothing else, try to draw them offside. So, keep the offense on the field. Go with the hard count. And even if you don't get it, you know what? Call a timeout and go for it. I would be ultra aggressive, especially after seeing that first
0: they
1: drive
0: did not
1: here.
0: Get it.
1: So let's see here. They get stuffed and they fumble. Doesn't matter who recovered. And it's going to be Florida ball. So on one hand, yes, I liked going for it. But you know what? You probably have to be a little bit more imaginative than just running it right up the gut where there's, you know, 13 defenders waiting to rip the guy's head off. So Ole Miss in early, early trouble. Florida has a chance here to, you know, to really not pull away. But if you go up 14-0, you're certainly landing the first punch to say the least.
0: Is this the point where I say, don't you have the Heisman Trophy favorite at quarterback? Why did you just hand the ball off on the read option there, which he didn't read very well? So maybe you want to get your quarterback with the ball and some choices, but no, Ole Miss runs a running play on 4th down. They are stopped, and Florida now has the ball on the Ole Miss 31. And we're not even 6 minutes into this game yet, and Florida just throws an incomplete pass. So it'll be 2nd down at the 31 for the Gators at the Ole Miss 31. Live betting line, Florida, 11.5-point favorite. Total 65.5. So a lot of the squares who took Florida, and we saw everybody on Florida this week, yeah, they're feeling pretty good right now as we're watching Ole Miss, number 4 team in America. They weren't even favored in this game, and so far they haven't looked like the team worthy of being a favorite. We are keeping an eye on the other games. Mateer coming back out on the field for Oklahoma. 3 minutes to go in the first quarter there. Dogs are up 7-0 on Oklahoma. Live betting line, Georgia, 16.5-point favorite over the Sooners. Total 43.5 there. And, of course, Iowa and Michigan, 4 minutes to go in the first quarter. And, yes, it is scoreless. 35.5, though, your total, as it looks like Michigan is at least on the Iowa side of the field. So we'll keep an eye on that one. And Utah sticking it to Iowa State in that one, 14-zip. The other game we're trying to keep a little bit of an eye on, looks like Western Michigan missed a field goal, and Boise State still up 8-0 on Western Michigan now. Final minute of the first quarter there in that one. Will, your thoughts on what we're watching here in college football?
1: Florida just missed a big play. It was 2nd and long. They had a guy who was going to probably walk in for a touchdown. The ball was overthrown. The 3rd down completion is not going to be there. The 3rd down play is incomplete. So Ole Miss, it looks like maybe dodged a bullet. And you know what? That's the positive of going for it. Well, where, you know what? Obviously you want to get it, but if you don't, it's not like it's a free touchdown. You still have a chance to get a stop, whether you go for it or you punt. And that's the, people say punt, trust your defense. Well, you know what? If you go for it, that's kind of trusting your defense too. So best case scenario for Ole Miss, Florida doesn't gain a yard, and they're going to try a long field goal attempt here. So a big win and a big stop for the Florida, for the Ole Miss defense. The field goal is going to be good. It's going to be 10-0 Florida here. Live 10.5-point favorite, total 62.5. Ole Miss is plus 316 on the money line. So look, if you liked Ole Miss, you got some better numbers now, and I do think they will be heard from here offensively.
0: Big enough difference between the 4.5 or the 3.5, 4, whatever you got with Florida, and now Ole Miss, you got a whole 7-point difference basically. Is that big enough for you to middle this one?
1: I think so. I mean, I've liked Ole Miss, so I'm not going to jump off board here. Plus, if you're Ole Miss and you're betting Ole Miss, you're getting the ball now, and you're getting the ball eventually to start the 2nd half. So, again, maybe Florida just runs them off the field. Bad spot for Ole Miss, I get that. But I have enough faith in Chambliss here where I think he's going to put up some points and be heard from here.
0: Which also begs the question once again, why didn't they let him have the ball on the 4th down play just a minute ago? They gave up 3 points there. We do see Michigan is in the red zone for Iowa. They are at the Iowa 18-yard line, 2nd and 7, 2 minutes remaining in the first quarter there. And as we've seen with the Michigan offense so far this year, yeah, any points they get might be a blessing in disguise as they throw it deep. And it looks like No, it is incomplete. So it'll be a third down for Michigan, third and seven in the red zone for Michigan in the Iowa side of the field. Anything else that you're looking at right now, Will, as we are about to head to break here?
1: No, just keeping up with everything. Michigan, like you mentioned, knocking on the door. Georgia off to a good start. And it is going to be third and seven. So a big play for Michigan here from the Iowa 18-7 is a big difference than three in any game, but especially in a game here we're not expecting many points.
0: This is why we do this Live Bet Saturday show. During college football season, during college basketball season, they are coming fast and furious. The results, the bets, and hopefully the winners. Will Hill and I, hopefully we're taking you through a winning day right here on VSiN, the Sports Betting Network.
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0: Here in Franklin, Kentucky, right above the Circa Sportsbook at the Mid-Gaming Hall, I am Brad Taylor, along with Will Hill. This is Live Bet Saturday here on VSiN, the Sports Betting Network, as we are watching some big college football games. currently at Gainesville, Florida. They are reviewing a play with Ole Miss, who is down 10 to nothing right now. We'll see if this is a completed pass or not. As right now, Ole Miss down 10-0. Florida is a 10.5-point favorite on the live betting line. Total 63.5 in this one. The other big games going on right now. Georgia looks like they're going to get the ball back as Oklahoma, once again, has to punt it. So we'll see Georgia get the ball back. They're up 7-0, minute and a half to go first quarter. And Georgia now a 19.5-point favorite on the live betting line. Total 42.5 there. Michigan got it in the end zone against Iowa with a minute 47 left in the first quarter there. Michigan up 7-0. Michigan a 10.5-point favorite on the live betting line. Total 37.5. And the other ranked team on the road in conference, Utah, number 15. They're up 14-0 on Iowa State right now. Live betting line 21.5 there. 51.5 your total. Those are the big games going on now, Will. What is catching your eye here in college football?
1: Keeping an eye on this Ole Miss Florida game, and they are going to go with the call on the field, which I believe was incomplete. Watching that, okay, 7-yard gain, so it's 2nd and 3. Didn't see too much. It's always tricky, Brad, when those completions take place with the receiver going to the ground, and you're just kind of blocked out from the view in terms of, like, did the ball move? When did it move? Did the ground cause it? Did he have control? So there's a lot of moving parts, but 2nd and 3 here as Ole Miss. You don't want to say they have to score because, you know, it's still early for that. But this is a very important drive to get something on the board. You're not going to hold down Florida forever. You know, if you get down 17-0, it's not game over. But it's just about, you know, that time where you start to think about being on the brink of being blown out. So even if it's just 3, but preferably 7, a really, really important drive for Ole Miss to get on the board here and kind of quiet the crowd, get the game under control, and not let Florida run and hide with this.
0: While you were talking, in Ann Arbor, a 99-yard kickoff return for the Iowa Hawkeyes. Extra point is up and good. We are tied 7-7, Iowa and Michigan. Yeah, I know, when it comes in batches, yeah. So we are now a minute 48 to go first quarter. 7-7 there. Live betting line, Michigan, back to a 4.5-point favorite. 44.5 your total there in that one. So, yeah, how is Iowa going to score in this game? More than likely, they had to do it on special teams. And they just did. 99-yard kickoff return. Ole Miss now 3rd down on about their 40-yard line, about a 3rd and 7 here. We'll see what they do with their Heisman Trophy favorite quarterback, if they'll let him have the ball. They've ran the ball with the running backs quite a bit here in this first quarter. So we'll see what Chambliss has. And we might check the live betting lines on the Heisman here in just a second. So let's watch this 3rd down play with Chambliss in the backfield for Ole Miss at their own 40. And a man in motion, and we will see Chambliss in action here on this play as we're doing a little play-by-play.
1: Looks like a flag. There, I think we got a flag.
0: Of course,
1: here.
0: They call a flag here. It is the end of the first quarter in Athens, 7-0. Georgia has the ball, and they're up 7-0 now. Looks like they just crossed midfield in Oklahoma. So not looking good for the Oklahoma people like myself who took them and the points here. Will, did I maybe give up the ghost and say, let's just take Georgia on the live betting line here? What do you think about Georgia-Oklahoma?
1: Long way to go, but for people wondering why I'm groaning, yeah. I have an Iowa team total under 17.5. And you know what? I mentioned this, when you bet these low team totals, just no turnovers, no special team stuff. It's part of the game. So you can't say, oh, I got unlucky or bad beat. But man, just beat me with your offense. I'll live with it. When you start beating me with, you know, points, non-offensive points, those are really frustrating when you feel like you have the right handicap. So still some margin to work with. But you know what? When you're going under 16.5, under 17.5, you don't have a lot of room for special teams touchdowns. So 7-all if you had the under in the first quarter there. God bless you. That's a brutal one. As Ole Miss is going to have a 4th and 2, Chambliss scrambles and gets about 10 to 12 yards, but he gets knocked down. We'll see here if the wind is knocked out of him or if it's anything more serious. He's lying on his back. That would obviously affect things here. So if you know what, if you have a slow book here and you want to just jump in on Florida and play the under and say, hey, maybe it's maybe he's banged up, you could get burned because he gets the wind knocked out of him and he's fine. But that's not a bad way to play these games, Brad. When you're sitting here watching the game, the algorithm isn't always as quick to realize, hey, the quarterback might be hurt. So you jump in on the under, you maybe jump in on Florida, if nothing else, just to take a good number here. And he got hit pretty hard and he has still not gotten up. So that would obviously affect things. And it's funny, during the show, right around this time last year, he made his first start for Austin Simmons, who was hurt. And we'll see here what they have in terms of a backup. But he's up a little bit. He's not on his feet yet. So we'll keep an eye on Chambliss here in a critical fourth and two. If he's healthy, you figure you go for it. But if he's not, you're not going to just run a backup quarterback out there. You wouldn't think on fourth and two from your own 45 to go for it. So obviously his status is imperative here. He's up. He's walking around. Doesn't mean he's going to stay in the game. So obviously something to monitor here, to say the least.
0: Total right now, 63.5 in this game. That's important to look at because, let's say he doesn't come back, that'll be value if you want to take the under right now. If you don't think he's coming back, then again, we're just watching this game just like you are, so we don't have the inside information on whether he's coming back or not. Here comes the backup quarterback in for Ole Miss. Looks like they're going to go for it on fourth and one with no Chambliss. So we'll see what they do. And is it kind of a thing to take them off sides or something? We'll see. Deuce Knight is your backup quarterback, and we'll see what they do. It looks like he's lecturing to his team here. They are at the 46-yard, their own 46-yard line, fourth and one, clock running, 6:20 to go in the first quarter. They don't make this. Florida will have the ball on the Ole Miss side of the field, up 10-0. And it looks like they might just be trying to draw him off sides and see what they could do.
1: Smart.
0: And it looks like that's what... But it looks like that's what they're doing. I think everybody is.
1: I would do that. I would do that. Call a timeout and see what's going on with Chambliss, because I don't want to punt this football. I don't want to go for it with a backup. But if Chambliss is okay, you know what? I'll see. Did they take the delay game or did they call a timeout? It's hard to tell without the sound. If they took the delay game, they did call a timeout. You figure that's. Now Florida's waving, hey, let's decline the penalty. So I'm not sure they took the timeout. The graphic on ESPN said they took the timeout, or ABC. But yes. if you're gonna go for it, obviously you call the timeout. If you take the delay of game, it's a sign you're punting. Chambliss is still kind of, they're showing him, he looks ginger there on the sideline. So we'll see here if it was timeout or delay of game. That's one of those things, Brad, when we don't have the sound, it's a little bit confusing. But
0: yeah,
1: boy, go ahead.
0: What they did was, if you take the timeout, you can put Chambliss back in the game. And that might have been what they were doing there.
1: Good call.
0: Let's just milk this thing down. So if Chambliss is running around as if he's trying to get back in this game, and you can see they're showing the replay here. It was a knee to the ribs. And, it's nothing. Broken rib. I don't care who you are. It takes a minute to get over those. So, yeah, looks like he's going to go sit down. So it looks like Ole Miss will actually punt this ball. But that's what they were doing. If they called a timeout, Chambliss was eligible to come back into the game. So that's what they do, and they are punting. So we'll see what happens here. 6 minutes to go, first quarter. And Florida will have the ball as that ball goes into the end zone. And it'll be out of the end zone on the 20-yard line. So we'll go 5:55 to go, first quarter.
1: Yeah. These punters aim for the two or the three. Aim for the nine. Then if it gets your bounce, then you get down to the three or four. You know what? Obviously, you want to pin them at the one. But these guys get too cute with it. They get too greedy trying to pin the ball at the one or the two, and the ball more often than not goes into the end zone. You watch football, you know, all weekend, you see it all the time where these punters screw it up, and instead of downing the ball, you know what, all right, you're not going to pin him at the one, but you start him at the seven or the eight. To get him at the 20, you didn't gain that much in field position. Drives me crazy, and that's one where you don't want to give this Florida offense any more help than they already have with all their talent.
0: Didn't they learn anything from Ray Guy back in the day? Yeah, exactly. So we'll see what happens there. Florida gets the ball on the 20. We do have another touchdown in Athens, Georgia. Now up 14-0 on the Sooners. Live betting line here. Georgia, 23.5 point favorite. Total 45.5. So like you said, Will, Oklahoma has not been putting up a lot of points here in this one. And so that's where we're looking there. Iowa, Michigan still tied at 7 as we're ending the first quarter there. Michigan, a 6.5 point favorite. They have the ball right now. 44.5 your total. Anything else you're looking at, Will, before we go to break here?
1: No, the status of Chambliss is everything. Looks like they're working on maybe his leg. I couldn't tell if it was a rib, chest, wind knocked out of him. When he went back on the field just trying to jog and get loose, he did look a little ginger. So this game, unless Ole Miss has another stud at quarterback here. The whole hope for Ole Miss hanging in this game was, hey, they got such a great player at quarterback. He's going to keep him in any game. With him out, this could get ugly here for Florida, and Ole Miss could be in a lot of trouble here. So 10-0, Florida's got the lead. They got the ball, and Ole Miss is in some trouble here unless Chambliss is in good shape to come back.
0: Our producer, John Lund, says they're working on Chambliss's leg. It wasn't his ribs. Apparently, he took a hit to the thigh as well. So that's what they're looking at with Chambliss. Florida has the ball. It'll be second down about at midfield for them. 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
0: Here in Franklin, Kentucky, at the Bit Gaming Hall, right above the Circa Sportsbook, where the Tennessee fans, they didn't go home happy unless they had them against the spread. I am Brad Taylor, along with Will Hill here on your Live Bet Saturday. As we just saw, a turnover in Gainesville. Florida goes for it on 4th-and-2, incomplete, and all of a sudden, Ole Miss has a pulse against this point spread, and so does my wonderful little under bet trying to fade the public here. Florida up 10-0, 46 seconds to go in the first quarter here, and the live betting line for Florida, -12.5, and the total is 53.5 in this one. Other games going on right now. We are in the second quarter. 11 minutes to go in Athens. Georgia still up 14-0 in this one. Live betting line, Georgia, 20.5-point favorite. 46.5 your total. Michigan gets a field goal against Iowa. They are now up 10-7 with 12:56 to go in the second quarter there. Live betting line, Wolverines, -7.5 on the live betting line, and 44.5 your total. And Utah gets another field goal on the road at Iowa State. They're up 17-0 now on the Cyclones. 10 minutes to go in the second quarter. Iowa State now a 20.5-point underdog at home. 47.5 your total. Anything you're witnessing in these four big games we've got an eye on right now, Will?
1: If Ole Miss is able to hang around and either cover or win, Florida will regret these last couple possessions, because fourth and one, they go for it. They run play action. They had this guy, I think it was the fullback, wide open. You or I could have made that completion. He throws it wide, incomplete, turnover on down. So instead of being 17-0, hey, this game could easily be 21-0 because Florida got a stop on a fourth down. They've had opportunities here to blow Ole Miss out of the gate here early and really open up a lead. It's only 10-0. If you're Ole Miss, you got the ball. Looks like Chambliss is probably going back in. You get the ball to start the second half. So you eventually got to put some points on the board here. And obviously this game is trending under, but we'll see here the status of Chambliss. But Florida really was some missed opportunities early.
0: You're right. And as we near the end of the first quarter here, those people who might have middled Ole Miss when they got to about a 12.5, 13.5 point line when Florida had the ball a minute ago, yeah, you might have some value there if you middled this one. Those who took Florida, then Ole Miss getting more than double digits there in this one. Some other games we're watching. Notre Dame. Why are they playing all these cupcakes? Well, Purdue's not a cupcake. Well, according to score, they are. Notre Dame up 42-3 right now on Purdue. Live betting line, 43.5, total 52.5. Still 13.5 minutes to go in that one. Are we sleeping on Notre Dame as a national championship contender here? Well, I know they had the easiest schedule known to mankind. Their win total was 11.5 most places before the season started. Are they going to lose the game this year? And should we just be laying the chalk with them in all these games they have against this easy schedule?
1: They seem to be on a mission here. Now, it's tough to judge because the level of competition is not really there outside of Wisconsin opening night. And even that final score was a little misleading, even though Notre Dame pulled away and won and covered by, I believe, 24. That game was fairly close, but it's just hard. Same thing with Georgia coming into this game where you don't have that many data points to really judge them. But, hey, they're loaded. They're super talented. They are on the very short list of teams that could win it all. So I would not be surprised at all if they're the team eventually holding up the trophy. Just until they play Miami, I think it's November. Was it November 2nd, 7th, first week in November? It's hard to really tell. They'll be in the playoff. They are, they've got a great shot. They've got a hell of a team. It's just they're not in a conference like these teams in the SEC and the Big Ten. You just don't get that many chances to judge them here based on their competition.
0: Georgia sticking it to Oklahoma. They just get another touchdown as John Mateer goes back into the pocket, and it doesn't end well for him. He literally fumbles a pass, and it is picked up by a Georgia lineman who runs in 80 yards for a touchdown. Oklahoma was about to score a touchdown. No, Georgia runs back a fumble 80 yards the other way. Georgia 21, Oklahoma nothing right now. As John Mateer, that was the play that you can kind of signifies his world right now. That play right there, it'll live with him forever. So we'll keep an eye on Georgia. 27.5 point favorite on the live betting line, 48.5 your total in that one. So, some other games. One of my favorite games of the day, and with all the chaos going on, Will, we forgot to talk about it. One of my best bets of the day was give us your tired, your poor, and your weak. Vandy, we sat here last week and saw the bad beats of all bad beats of all time when they took down North Carolina State. Yet they were a 10-point underdog going to Auburn today. I loved Vandy getting the points at Auburn, getting the 10 points, and going under the total here. And right now, Vandy gets a field goal. First possession of the game, 9 minutes to go, first quarter. Vandy 3, Auburn 0. Am I crazy for taking Vandy, getting double digits down on the plains in Auburn?
1: I think you want me to tell you you're not crazy, but I know you a little bit. You're kind of crazy, but you're not crazy for this reason. No, I get it. I understood it. I don't love this Vandy team. I feel like without Pavia and some of the guys they lost, major step back, and they have not been ultra impressive. Not that I've watched every minute of Vandy, but could certainly understand your line of thinking there, and usually have a pretty good sharp angle and approach to some of these games. So haven't paid too much attention with all these marquee games. That one has slid under the radar a little bit. Boy, it looks like I was going to be wrong about Western Michigan. The way they played against Michigan, at Michigan, should have beaten them. I thought they'd be a little bit more feisty here. It's been all Boise State. It is 15-0 right now. Boise State in command early. So Western Michigan, more of a running team, defense. They are not built to come from behind. So it looks like I might be on the wrong side of that one. That might be. That so far has been the dead wrong side. So a lot of these games, though, I think the one, you know, Georgia-Oklahoma might be an absolute blowout. Michigan-Iowa is about what we expected, despite the special team scores here. There hasn't been a ton of offense, even though, you know, you get a special team score and you have a low total, it's hard to stay under that number. So just a great slate. A great slate of college football. And you and I haven't even talked about the fact that there is only about 24, 26 hours left in the Major League Baseball season. AL Central up for grabs. AL West up for grabs. The Phillies doing everything they can to try to not make the playoffs, which would be an all-time gag job, which you know, I know baseball flies under the radar once college football and football start, but some great baseball races too. And look, if you had those tickets, man, you bet some of this stuff in January or February. You wait for the season to start. Here you are almost in October, and this stuff comes down to the final day or two in terms of, you know, division bets, future bets, things like that.
0: Oh, yeah, I got plenty of those win totals. I think some of them are still up for grabs. And the ones that win, they won't cash them out. I'm like, come on, cash these out. We know what's going to happen. By the way, here you go, Will. Yankees postseason. What am I supposed to do next week with these guys?
1: Can you tell me how Judge is going to be? I mean, it's like talking about Chambliss here with Ole Miss. Is Judge going to play and be healthy? That seems like a long shot. They are minus 170 over at DraftKings to beat the Red Sox in that series. That series price is already up.
0: Mm-mm.
1: I think they'll beat Boston, but probably lose to Tampa. Eventually, they're just going to run into a week, two or three game stretch here where they just don't hit. If you don't have Judge and he's not 100%, the pitching's good. And it looks like they're actually not going to pitch Schlittler maybe in game one, which is very weird to have a Cy Young winner, a runaway Cy Young winner, and not throw him in game one. But the Yankees always have to, you know, be cute, be smart, outsmart themselves. I know you can't really go wrong with Fried, with Schlittler, with all these guys, but we'll see here. Tuesday it starts. So just, again, an awesome time of the year with all the college football. And it's such a great slate today, yeah. NFL. And then you got the baseball races into the playoffs starting Tuesday, man. It doesn't get any better than this.
0: No offense to you, Will, but I can't lay minus 170 with the Yankees over the Red Sox or anybody in a playoff series right now. That's just the way the playoffs go. So it's dog or nobody. But I can tell you, I do remember a Cy Young Award winner not getting to pitch game one. Let's go back to 1990. Bob Welch of the Oakland A's, 27-game winner. And we all thought, well, he's the best pitcher. He won 27 games. Dave Stewart started the first game of the ALCS and the first game of the World Series against the Reds those years. Bob Welch did not pitch game one. So that's the last time I remember a Cy Young winner not getting the opening day the game one winners or the game one starts in those games. But that's baseball, Will. We got football going on right now. We do see Georgia is still up 21-0 on Oklahoma. Utah up 17-10 or 17-0 on Iowa State. Iowa has the ball deep in, well, not deep, but they are in Michigan territory. For them, it's deep. They're at the 39-yard line. They got a first down right there. They get 1 yard there. And we are coming back from commercial now in Gainesville with the Gators still up 10-0 on Ole Miss as we enter the second quarter here. Before we hit the break here, Will, anything you're looking at? Maybe the anything starting or anything with these games that has caught your eye, especially Georgia up big on Oklahoma early. We're not even midway through the second quarter there yet.
1: When you said former Cy Young winner and you referenced that that instance, did you say 1990 or 1899? Because I know you.
0: Oh, did we lose Will? I think we lost Will. And that's all right. He's frozen in time, ladies and gentlemen. Will Hill's frozen in time. But we'll get back to him when he kind of signs back on. There's a nor'easter going on up in Connecticut right now. So it's okay. He's not with us right now. But he'll come right back. Oh, he is back. He is. Will Hill is back. The nor'easter, fighting the nor'easter. And he's pumpkin picking up there. Are you with us, Will?
1: Yeah, a lot of lightning, a lot of storms outside. So good football weather. Good weather to be stuck inside watching some games here.
0: Yeah, my grandmother told me, don't be on the phone when it's lightning outside. It'll come right through, it'll buzz you, and you'll get electrocuted. That's a long time ago. 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It's great stuff. 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
0: At the Mint Gaming Hall here in Franklin, Kentucky, right above the Circa Sportsbook, I am Brad Taylor, along with Will Hill. This is Live Bet Saturday, as we're keeping an eye on all the big games going on right now in college football. We just saw during the break, Florida ran about a 75-yard touchdown, but sorry about your luck, Gators. That was a holding call that brought it all the way back. They now have a 3rd-and-15 play. Philo back to throw. He's going to take off running, and then he throws it, and it is dropped. So it'll be a punt. 4th-and-15 for Florida on their own 20. Live betting lines in this one as they're up 10-0. Florida now only a 9.5-point favorite in this one. Total down to 50.5. Your thoughts on Gators and Ole Miss here, Will?
1: Ole Miss defense doing their part. I know Florida went right down the field here. And you know what? When you get a good offensive team and a good coach, that first 15 script is often successful. But since then, Ole Miss has hung in there. Despite the fact Ole Miss got stopped on 4th-and-short. Chambliss has been banged up, but right now 10-0 is not the end of the world. You just got to get something going here if you're Ole Miss offensively. You can't expect to hold them for long. It's like facing a great offense in baseball. Eventually, you know what? They're going to score 3 or 4 runs. You can't just expect to beat these great teams here in a low-scoring game. So keep saying a big drive for Ole Miss to respond. You figure Florida's going to explode at some point. Ole Miss has dodged a few bullets because on 4th-and-1, Florida had what looked like a touchdown overthrow, turnover on downs, and then a touchdown call back here. So Ole Miss at some point has got to get something going. So kind of a weird feel for this game here after Florida went right down the field to start. It feels like they could be up 21-24-0. But you and I have watched sports long enough and bet sports long enough. When you let teams hang around, especially good teams, often that's not a good thing here. So we'll see here if Ole Miss can answer. And it looks like Florida is going to give them 15 yards on kick catch interference. Just not a smart penalty. A Florida team that has been penalized a lot here in the early few games.
0: That punt and that 15-yard penalty means that line's down to 8.5 now. We'll see Ole Miss around midfield as they start that possession. They're a commercial right now. Total 50.5. That's Florida Ole Miss. Florida up 10-0. 12:24 to go in the first half there. We see Michigan. They are driving on Iowa, and they just had an incomplete pass into the end zone. They are still up 10-7, though. It is 3rd-and-2 for Michigan on the Iowa side of the field, around the 30-yard line, as we see right there. Utah is still up 17-3 on Iowa State, and Georgia still handing it to Oklahoma. 21-0 at the 5 minutes to go in the second quarter there. Live betting line, dogs, 29.5-point favorites, 47.5 total. As we see Michigan, they get the first down. So it'll be first down for Michigan inside the Iowa 25-yard line here. Your thoughts on this Michigan-Iowa game? Is Michigan is currently a 9.5-point favorite, so the odds makers are telling us, well, this is Michigan's game to win or lose kind of decisively here.
1: Yeah, and if you have the under here, you feel like you deserve better because Iowa's done nothing on offense. Their 7 points came from the kick return. I didn't even watch it. You had eyes on that one. But other than that, it's been all Michigan up 10-7 and driving again, and this is another game. It's one thing when you're down 10 in Ole Miss, Florida, you figure with those offenses, no lead is safe. You can make up some ground. It's going to be hard with Iowa and their limitations offensively here to get down, double digits. So a big sequence here. Clock is moving pretty quickly here, 5 minutes or so left in the half. Michigan has the ball. They've got the lead, and they're looking to add more as Underwood breaks free, doesn't have anywhere to go, and it's going to be about a 2 or 3 yard loss here, bringing up second down.
0: They just showed Battier's stats for Oklahoma against Georgia. He is 12-for-15 with 114 yards. No interceptions. The only problem is he lost that one fumble, and he's not getting many yards on his passes. So I don't think it's totally Battier's fault. As we do see reporting, is Stormy Bonantoni down in Athens, Georgia. I probably should have told her where to go. That's from my days down in Georgia. But, yeah, we saw Stormy last week. She was the star of college football last week, interviewing Belichick, or not interviewing Belichick during that rain delay. So, yeah, we are watching, keep an eye on Athens, as Georgia now has the ball again at midfield. Oklahoma sends everybody on a blitz. And, yeah, that's thrown away. So 4:18 to go, 4th-and-7 for the Dogs at midfield. And it looks like they will punt. So a reprieve for Oklahoma people who had the double-digit points there, like myself. So we'll look at that one here. Michigan, 3rd down now at the Iowa 21 going in. And we'll see what they do. 3:43 remaining in that first half there as Iowa looking to maybe end this thing early, because if Iowa doesn't get a touchdown soon, it might get ugly. 9.5, your live betting line with the Wolverines as they snap the ball, and Underwood will throw it, and it is caught, and it is close to a first down, short of a first down at the 18-yard line. So fourth and one for the Wolverines at the 18. We'll see what they do here, Will. Your thoughts on this game?
1: Go for it. You know what? And I'm not sure if they, if it is fourth down. The referee is gesturing to kind of move the chains. I thought he was short here, so we'll see. But to me, you go for it. You know what? You trust your offense. Did they give him the first down? We'll see here. No, it's going to be fourth and one.
0: Fourth and one.
1: I think it's close enough where you could probably sneak it. You got an athletic quarterback. You don't want to do that thing where you take a long developing play and hand off up the middle predictably. They're bunched up here. Ooh. So I would imagine they're going to go with a sneak. There was some movement, no call.
0: No.
1: And the sneak is going to be short. Wow. He took the, he didn't try to nudge his way and push forward. He took the snap, did just a jump, extended the ball. But when you do that, which is not a bad idea, you don't get that second effort in that push. And he did not get it based on what I saw here. Both teams think, you know what, it's our ball. Michigan saying we got it. Iowa saying we stopped him. Based on the measurement, though, Brad, you're right. That does look a little bit short. And, man, I get extending the ball like that, but you just don't give yourself much of a chance to get extra yardage once you leave your feet like that.
0: We don't know because right now the live betting lines, they're up, but you can't put any bets down. So they're waiting for an official measurement here, too. They're bringing out the sticks, old school style. And the sticks are elongated, and it is not a first down. Iowa football on their own side of the field. They hold. So Iowa will take over in this one. So it's 3:17 to go in the second quarter, and Michigan is only up 10-7 here. This helps the underplayers. And that live betting line now is available again. In Michigan now a 6.5-point favorite. 38.5 is your total for those of you playing. We do see that Chambliss and Ole Miss is on the Florida side of the field. Chambliss is back in the game. And, yeah, they are not in the red zone. They're on about the 24-yard line. 3rd and 17 for Ole Miss on the Florida 24. So we'll see what the Gators do here on a big third down play. You'd have to think if they don't get it here, they're so far out, they might kick a field goal. They get a short pass, and it'll be to about the 17-yard line. It'll be 4th and 10. We'll see what the Rebels do here. I would imagine they'll kick it on 4th down here, Will. You thought, and here comes the kicker. Your thoughts on what they should do here?
1: Yeah, I mean, you got to eventually, I don't like the term get points or taking points because this is a game where you figure you need sevens, but their defense has played well, and I think you're probably doing the right thing. And they got a good kicker, too. That guy can make it from anywhere here. So 4th and 11, you're obviously not going to go for it from 4th and 11. So pretty much a no-brainer decision. 35-yarder for Carnero, who's about as good as anyone in the country. A big-time leg. Was good for them last year in their run. So you figure he'll be able to knock this one through. You never know. In college or anytime, kickers can't be trusted, but the kick is up. And it is good. So it is 10-3. Ole Miss finally on the board. Florida does have a touchdown lead and will be getting the ball back. But you know what? All things considered, for as badly as it's gone for Ole Miss, to only be down a touchdown, they have to feel very, very fortunate.
0: Totally agree. You're right. They missed. Florida missed a lot of opportunities early in this game. Like you said, the fourth down incompletion. And, Ole Miss giving them such good field position. The time they didn't make the fourth down call. So that's a good one there. Oklahoma is trying. I'll give them credit. Oklahoma is at about midfield right now against Georgia. 2-minute warning in the first half. They're at a 4th and 1. You've got to go for this at your own 45, 4th and 1. If you're Oklahoma, you got to go for this one. We'll see what they do after the 2-minute warning. And Iowa, now they have the ball down 10-7, still 3:17 left. They haven't run a play since they got the turnover. So we're keeping an eye on all things football right now. And we're trying to keep an eye on Auburn and Vandy. Vandy's still trying to hold on. They're down 7-3, though. And so that's a personal game for me, Will. Anything before we get to the top of the hour that you're looking at other than these big games we're watching right now in college football?
1: No, I think you've got eyes on more games than I do. So Iowa, Michigan here, 10-7. Again, this game could easily be 10-0. The 7 points for Iowa, I keep mentioning because I do. If I sound bitter, it's because I am only through special teams. So felt like I had the right side with that one. Not that I've been right on all these games today. Far from it. But we'll see here. Basically, we've gotten what we expected. Long drives, clock moving, good defense, and not a lot of offense.
0: Our favorite people in sports talk radio are those that are bitter to the end, Will. So you can do that anytime with us here on this show. But believe it or not, there is a way to beat the sports books. But it's not looks, locks, or vibes. It's simple. Find an edge, bet it, repeat. B BTB Analytics. They give you access to their model projections for every NFL and college football spread and total. 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
9: Taylor Swift out with the deluxe version of her latest album that includes 4 new songs. 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Making reference to her new husband, NFL star Travis Kelce, a Cleveland Heights native. Her upcoming video for Patient Zero featuring actors Colin Farrell and Dakota Johnson premieres Sunday at the MTV VMAs, where Swift will receive the first ever award for Artist Director and also make history for the most VMA wins, breaking a tie with Beyonce. Madonna, meantime, returning to the MTV Video Music Awards for the first time in over 20 years. Come on, meet me on the dance floor. The VMAs will be held Sunday in Los Angeles with Snoop Dogg hosting, Madonna leading the nominations this year with 11 and will also be performing at the ceremony. Kacey Musgraves will perform a tribute to Dolly Parton. Presenters this year will
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16: Top of the hour here in Franklin, Kentucky at the Mint Gaming Hall. I am Brad Taylor. That is Will Hill. You can find me on Twitter at BottomLineLex. You can find Will at not the Will Hill, 2 E's in that D. And, of course, the Shoulda Bet More podcast here on this Live Bet Saturday as we're keeping an eye on all things college football. Florida still up on Ole Miss, 10-3, 7 minutes to go first quarter. Georgia still up on Oklahoma, 21-0. But as we're getting ready to watch some more games, let's bring in our next guest on the Progressive Guest Line. He is the founder of SEC Unfiltered, right down the road here in Nashville.

0: Tennessee. He is Chris Phillips. You can find him on Twitter at CPhilly19. Chris, how are you today, sir?
1: Guys, I'm doing well. I appreciate you having me. It's always fun to do a game day hit. Obviously, we already had a great one to start the day with the game that took place in Knoxville. And you mentioned a couple of the others that are under action. Also, our hometown Vanderbilt Commodores are on the plains against Auburn right now. Great sports day, too. We got the final days of the MLB regular season and the President's Cup if you're a golf guy like me. So it's a great day to have multiple screens running, that's for sure.
0: It's tough to keep up with those other sports when college football is going on here in the South, Chris. You need to learn that by now. Come on, you know better than I do. We are watching this Ole Miss-Florida game. Florida up 6 minutes to go here in the first half. It's only 10-3, not a lot of points. We've seen both these teams have put up a lot of points so far this year. Your thoughts on this game? I didn't hear any experts taking Ole Miss in this game against the point spread here before it started. Your thoughts on what you've seen so far? Florida up 10-3 on Ole Miss late in the second.
1: Yeah, this was one right when I saw the line drop. I jumped all over it, Florida minus 2.5. I thought the books were begging you to jump on Ole Miss, and it's kind of that old adage, right? When it seems like it's too good to be true, it typically is in Vegas, and typically Vegas knows. Well, that was a line where everybody's been scratching their head all week, and I think you saw it. The start of that game, Florida obviously riding the emotional high of the swamp. It feels like a very vintage swamp atmosphere. And oh, by the way, I think Vegas knew as well. They got a guy named Jaden Ball in their backfield that's pretty darn good in his own right, hitting that Heisman pose after the first touchdown. And Ole Miss's offense has struggled without Kewon Lacy. So I think Ole Miss has actually done a pretty good job of withstanding that initial emotional surge from Florida, if you will. A little bit lowering, like you mentioned, than we expected, but yeah, I have not been surprised at all to see the Gators play well in this one early. A lot of balls still left to go, but yeah, I liked Florida from the jump in this one.
2: What do you think we see going forward? On one hand, it feels like Florida's in control. On the other, you know what? If you bet Florida, you're thinking, man, I should probably be up 2 touchdowns, if not more. Missed fourth down conversion. You kind of let Ole Miss off the hook. Do you think this comes back to bite Florida, or do you think eventually they pull away?
1: I think eventually they will pull away, but to your point, it could, because I expect Trinidad Chambliss to make a surge and to make a push, right? It's just, that's who he is. We've seen him do it time and time again. I think it's 9 fourth quarter comebacks that he has in his career, so he could potentially be going for his 10th today. You're right. You know, you hate to miss opportunities against a top 5 team and an Ole Miss team that we've seen do it time and time again. But I do think Florida will be able to hold on. I think that rushing attack with Jaden Ball is just too strong. But again, very interesting that it's lower scoring. Both of the back ends of these defenses have struggled. So it almost kind of feels like two heavyweight fighters feeling each other out. But I felt confident on Florida earlier in the week, and I'm going to stick with that even what I've seen to this point. I do think Florida is going to hold on for a big upset win in the Swamp.
0: Earlier today, we saw Texas somehow hold on against Tennessee in a game where Will and I were watching it, and they were up 10, and we're like, they're just going to run out the clock. And then all of a sudden, Tennessee scores, gets a miracle onside kick, and they have a Hail Mary in the end zone to win it. Live betting lines right now to win the SEC, Texas plus 210, Georgia, who's sticking it to Oklahoma, plus 190. Is it those two against the field, or is there anybody else other than Georgia and Texas that can win this SEC this year?
1: Well, I mean, I think you got to talk about that Ole Miss team. Even, again, what's happening right now and what I just said about them. I mean, listen, the Swamp's a tough place to play. And, you know, you give Texas a lot of credit for withstanding the environment they went into and getting the win. But I think when you have Trinidad Chambliss, and if you have a healthy Kewon Lacy, I think certainly you got to throw them in the mix. But, yeah, I think it is even a bit of a reach to say them. I do think Georgia and Texas are in a class of their own. I think Georgia guys admittedly should be the number 1 team in the country. I think the best team in college football. I understand Texas's resume to this point and who they've played and who they beat. But just from the pure eye test alone, I just based off what we've seen the last couple of years, I still think Georgia's the team to beat in this league. But great win for Texas. I mean, 10 sacks on the day. Colin Simmons, I think, proved yet again he is the best pound-for-pound player in all of college football. Will Muschamp had a great game plan against a freshman quarterback. And if I'm a Tennessee fan, I'm frustrated. I am, and I think it's a valid frustration. Year 6, Josh Heupel's side of the football is the thing that holds you back and, you know, really takes away your opportunity to win a very winnable game against the number 1 team in the country. But, listen, in this league, it's survive and advance. It's a math class, not an art class. It doesn't matter how it looks. The fact that you get it done, give Texas a lot of credit for going into a really hostile environment and just finding a way to eke out a win.
2: The other big game tonight, USC, Oregon, massive implications, kind of now or never for USC. Oregon already lost one game. You can't really afford two this early in the season. What do you make of this game? Oregon is taking some money here, up to a 3.5-point favorite. Who do you like? Mm-hmm.
1: Yeah, it's a true coin flip. I mean, it is the epitome of a coin flip. On one hand, do we have an Oregon team that sort of rises from the ashes and plays much better than we've seen to this point? Or do we have a USC team in Lincoln Riley? Lincoln Riley, finally, does he win a big game, right? I'm going to side with Dan Lanning and the Oregon Ducks here. I just trust them in this spot. Listen, I'm going to look at the Oklahoma State game as more of they had a bad Saturday versus that's necessarily going to define them. I like this USC team a lot, but I just got to see Lincoln Riley do it in a big spot like that. So give me the Oregon Ducks. They got a big get-right weekend last week, and I know it was against nobody, but I'm going to trust Oregon here and Dan Lanning to get the most out of his team to pull out the victory.
0: Chris, give us your tired, your poor, and your weak. South Carolina is going to Alabama tonight. I know there's big other big games with ranked teams in the SEC, but I love South Carolina in this spot. They're getting 12.5 points. South Carolina wants Shane Beamer gone, and Alabama's 3-0, and they've forgiven DeBoer for the moment. I took South Carolina the points tonight. Please tell me that I'm not crazy, which Will Hill does pretty much every Saturday on this show.
1: No, I don't think you're crazy. I think 12.5 is a lot. I actually went with the over in this game. I mean, I think you just look at what Alabama's done offensively. Keelan Russell's a really special player. And, you know, I think why you're not crazy and why I feel confident the over, it would be the most South Carolina thing of all time for them a week after they, you know, I say essentially imploded against Mississippi State. We're up 16-0, let that slip away. And, you know, really late in that game, down 18, they had a little garbage touchdown late, but that thing was all but over. It'd be the most South Carolina thing ever for them to come back out, play really well, give Alabama a scare like they've done the last two seasons. So I don't think you're crazy for taking the 12.5. I do think if there's anything Shane Beamer's going to be able to do or has been able to do in his tenure, it's get his team to bounce back. I think Alabama absolutely wins. I think they're just too much at home at night especially. But, no, I don't think you're crazy to take the 12.5. I think we're all going to be reminded how good of a player Lenora Sellers is tonight, how good of an OC Kendall Briles is. But I do think it's Bama pulling away late to win. So you'll be right around that number, but certainly you're not crazy to bet on the Gamecocks to play much better this weekend.
2: All right, Chris, I will give you the floor. We've had some weaker slates to start the year, a lot of cupcakes playing these good teams. Mm. What game excites you? How do you pace yourself when you have this many good games on a college football Saturday? What are you eating? What are you drinking? Give us a window. Take it whatever direction you want to go here, how your Saturday's going, what you're looking at.
1: Yeah, I'm about 15 wings deep right now. That's been the food of choice for me. Yeah. Just some bourbon barbecue wings, just gnawing away at that. I mean, you got the multiple screens going. Thank goodness for YouTube TV, Multiview. Shout out to them, right? I mean, excited for the ones that are on right now. Certainly was excited for Tennessee, Texas that stole the show early. Excited to see how this Ole Miss Florida game finishes out. I think Georgia's got a handle on Oklahoma. I think Auburn Vandy's a sneaky chaos game, if you will, but all eyes on what's happening in the swamp. I tell you the one tonight, or the two tonight, really, LSU, Texas A&M, boy, that feels like a pressure cooker. For this early in the season, somebody's going to pick up their second loss. The crash out from one of those respective fan bases is going to be all-time epic. And then, of course, the other one. How about Starkville, Mississippi, man? Davis Wade is going to be on fire tonight, what Kamario Taylor and company have done. You could argue there's nobody hotter in college football. But Missouri's sneaky to me. Very, very sneaky team. I think MIZ on the 6.5. I took them. I think Mississippi State wins. I think it's a much closer game than people are expecting, though. So I think both of those certainly are the top two I'm most excited to watch. But, guys, you got to have the multi-screen going. You're like the SpongeBob meme where the eyes are going different directions. You got to find – it's a skill at this point I should have.
0: Amen to that. And I was going to ask you, which of these two teams in the SEC tonight, which two ranked teams, A&M and Missouri, both road dogs, which one would you rather have straight up or against the spread of those two?
1: I would still say Texas A&M. I think you look at what happened last weekend. Listen, give Will Stein and Kentucky all the credit in the world. But, again, I still look at that as a bad Saturday for Texas A&M. And I also think LSU is far from a perfect football team, right? We saw the struggles they had last weekend, especially in that first half. Also, Marcel Reed and the success that he's had against Blake Baker and LSU. I understand it's a – It's a different version of LSU. A lot of it's new, but Blake Baker's still there. Heck, I was at that game last year in Baton Rouge when he ran wild all over them, and they essentially cleared out that stadium, and the Aggies took it over. So I do think the environment that Mizzou is walking into tonight, what I've seen from them as well, I have not been impressed. I was actually selling their stock going into the season. They've done nothing to make me feel otherwise at this point. But if I had to go with one, I actually took Texas A&M on that number. I think I got it at 9.5. If I had to take one money line, I'd still go with the Aggies. I think they have the better shot to pull off the outright upset.
0: One word answer, Chris. I took Vandy getting 10 tonight. I'm going to be okay, right?
1: Absolutely. Anchor down.
0: There you go. At C Philly 19, he is Chris Phillips, the founder of SEC Unfiltered. Sir, thank you so much for joining us. And until the next time, may the winners be yours. Thank you, sir.
1: Absolutely, guys. Appreciate it. Anytime.
0: Chris Phillips,
2: thanks,
0: SEC
2: Chris.
0: Unfiltered, at C Philly 19. It makes me feel a lot better about that Vandy pick there, Will. So, sometimes you just need somebody, instead of kicking you in the butt, you need somebody to pat you on the back, Will. So, that feels good sometimes when I have that. But speaking of pats on the back, I think we got some chaos down in Gainesville. We will talk about what's going on with the Gators and Ole Miss coming up next here on VSiN, the Sports Betting Network.
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0: Live from Franklin, Kentucky at the Mid Gaming Hall, right above the Circus Sportsbook. I am Brad Taylor along with Will Hill. This is Live Bet Saturday. Let's try to cash some tickets here as we're watching the games go on right now. Florida, while we were talking to our guests the last segment, Florida puts up a touchdown. It is now Florida 17, Ole Miss 3. We are at the two-minute warning. Live betting line now is Florida 10.5-point favorite, total 53.5. Ole Miss does have the ball around midfield, so they are going in. Maybe they're going to put up some points before halftime here. But right now, 17-3 Florida over Ole Miss here. in Athens. It is halftime, and it has been all Georgia over Oklahoma, 28-0. Live betting line, 33.5 for the Dogs. Wow. Mateer, where was he? That fumble kind of typified his entire career. Total 47.5 there. We're also at halftime in Ann Arbor, Michigan. Up 10-7 on Iowa. Live betting line, 6.5 there. Total 36.5. Will, your thoughts on the big games we're watching right now in the 3:30 window?
2: Yeah, it's, Michigan just really stifling Iowa, that 10-7 lead. If they could have built on that and got it up to 10-7, boy, Iowa's done nothing. I'd love to see the stat box and pulled up in a minute. The yards per play, that has been a dominant performance by the Michigan defense. But you know what? Special teams touchdown has kept Iowa hanging around, similar to how Tennessee hung around with a punt return touchdown and nearly stole the game. We've been watching so many games since. I almost forgot about how crazy that game was and that ending was. But Ole Miss right now, we've been saying this for pretty much the duration of the game, they got to answer. And now they really have to because they're down 14. On the bright side, you get the ball to start the third quarter. But down 17-3, you know what? Eventually here, your defense is going to let Florida, you know, put some points on the board. You've dodged bullets, fourth down opportunities, all sorts of missed opportunities for Florida. Ole Miss has to answer, and it can't be a three. A three is not good enough. You need to make this 17-10 here. Otherwise, this is going to be, you know what, a lot of people thought, which just bad spot for Ole Miss. Florida's underrated, and this is a Florida spot, which I agreed completely. It was a Florida spot. I just thought it was really being baked into the number. But obviously, that 3.5 looks pretty cheap right now with Florida up 14.
0: So there you go. That's what's going on right now at the 3:30 window of games. There was a game that, with all the chaos going on, Will, there was a game that we didn't get to that I wanted to kind of get your opinion on, and it's in the Big Ten. It was Wisconsin and Penn State. Right now, Penn State's at home. This game is 0-0. We're about 5 minutes into the first quarter here. Live betting line is Penn State, 11.5-point favorite, total 41.5. Your thoughts on this game pre-flop and what you would do right now in this game, Whiskey and Penn State?
2: Didn't play it, rooting for Penn State to win because I do have and gave out Penn State plus 425 to make the playoff. That number, without them playing anybody, has come down to like minus 230, minus 240. So hopefully they can hold serve, win. I actually think it's too many points. Wisconsin, you know, we were talking about Notre Dame earlier. Wisconsin hung pretty tight at Lambeau. Was it Labor Day weekend, Labor Day that Sunday night against Notre Dame? Gave them pick six, got some rough ends of the whistle. Their defense looked impressive. They were not as bad as the final score. So I actually think Wisconsin would be the side here. 11.5 is the live number. Penn State has the ball. First 5 minutes or so of the game, they are in Wisconsin territory here at the plus 29. But, you know, I think Penn State probably wins. But now that you're getting 12.5, you know, you always worry about Wisconsin and their offense. Can they score against defenses? They've been so putrid offensively here in recent years, and they kind of went away from power running, bully ball, tried to be a spread team, and they're just kind of caught in between where they're neither, and they're just inept on offense. But under 41.5 tells you all you need to know, not expecting many points. But Penn State probably wins, but you know they win it 24-14, something like that, and you can cash with Wisconsin. That would be the only way I'd play it.
0: We're back underway in Gainesville. Chambliss back to throw, and he completes a pass to about the 33 of Florida. That will be a first down. Clock running, 1:51. And counting here in the first half. Well, apparently not counting. And do they still stop the clock to move the chains? I didn't think they did that. Now the clock's running. So we will see what Chambliss does. He will do the spread option, hand it up off the middle. And they're down to about the 28-yard line now is Ole Miss. 1:40 and counting first half, as we see this live betting line still 10.5 for the Gators, 53.5. As Ole Miss still in hurry-up mode. They have two timeouts left. So you see Chambliss still has plenty of time with 1.5 to go and two timeouts. He fires it over the middle, and, oh, he takes a hit that does the receiver, and it'll be incomplete. 3rd and 4 now for the Rebels on the Gators 28. Let's say you don't make it here on this 3rd down, and this 4th down and 4. You got to go for this one if you're Ole Miss, right, Will?
2: Need 7s. 3s aren't good enough. I would go for it. Now, I know 4th down hasn't been kind to them, and they ran a bad play or didn't get it earlier, but 3s aren't going to cut it. You're already down 14. I get it. You are getting the ball to start the second half, but I got a good offense. You know, it's only 4 yards. You know what? You're not going to win this game with field goals here. I need the 7 here. So 2 chances to get 4 yards is how I'm looking at it.
0: Well, you're going to have to make the call now because there's an incomplete pass. 4th and 4 for Ole Miss, and it looks like they're going to go for it. Just looking at the booth up there with the play callers, we'll see what they do. 1:18 remaining here in the first quarter, in the first half, and Chambliss is running off the field. So that looks like they are going to try a field goal here, Will. It makes it a 14-point game, an 11-point game. You still need two scores here. I don't know if I agree with this, but we'll see what they're they have a very good kicker from 45, Will. And I think Will is frozen in time. Oh, the kick is up and it is good. It is now.
2: It is good.
0: Okay, we got you.
2: Yeah.
0: It is good. 17-6.
2: I would have gone for it, but I get it. 11-point game. You get the ball to start the half. You do give Florida a minute 11 to operate. So I understand it, but I would have been aggressive and gone for it. But you know what? Their offense hasn't been great so far today. So you trust your kicker. You take the points and you just try to hang around. I would have gone for it, but not the craziest decision to kick the field goal.
0: Yeah, there you go. So 17-6 now. Florida is up on Ole Miss. 1 minute, 11 seconds here the first half. We'll see if the Gators have the field position and the time to get anything done and maybe put some more points for them up before halftime here. But, yeah, the big boy games, other than Florida and Ole Miss, we got a lot of blowouts. Georgia up 28-0 on Oklahoma. Utah up 24-3 on Iowa State. And that Michigan game, the only other kind of close game among the ranked teams, they're up 10-7 on Iowa right now. Are there any games maybe in the power conferences that you're looking at, Will, that may not have the kind of the parade that the big ones do, but something you're looking at? I do see Houston right now. I don't want to say they're struggling with Georgia Southern, but they're only up 21-14 on Georgia Southern. Any other games you're looking at, Will?
2: That was one I had my eye on. Mentioned Wisconsin, Penn State. Keep an eye on that one. That's a weird 5 o'clock Eastern start, I think, because it was on Peacock. You get the early start time there. Wyoming up 13-3 on Hawaii. Buffalo and Robert Morris tied. So, no, I mean, one that surprised me, there was some sharp, sharp money on Iowa State. I think that got bet up or got bet down 10.5, 10, all the way down to 7.5. That's not the right side so far, though. Utah's up 24-3. So, the sharp money, not always the correct side here. Unless, barring, look, now you're getting 7.5. So, back doors, and there's still a second half to play. It's not like you tear up that ticket, but so far, Utah looks like the right side.
0: That's why I always go to VSiN.com/splits to check out those betting splits at DraftKings at Circa. You can kind of differentiate the squares from the sharps there. Florida runs it up the middle on first down, and they get nothing. So it's going to be second down, but the clock is running. Ole Miss doesn't stop it. Florida still has all three of their timeouts. They're not going to stop it. So we'll see what happens here. Looks like both teams are content to go to halftime. As we see Tim Tebow and the getting ready to be honored at halftime, apparently, down in Florida. So, yeah, it looks like Florida's just going to run this out 40 seconds ago and clock ticking, and it looks like they're going to do it. But, yeah, they are going to run this one up the middle. They're stopped again. I'm not sure why Ole Miss doesn't call a timeout now, but apparently they have given up on the half, too. But if we're looking for maybe the way to play these, let's look for the Fanatics. Fanatics Sports and Casino is the only sports book that rewards every bet. 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Of course, this is a paid endorsement. So make sure to head over and check out Fan Cash right now at the Fanatics Sports and Casino. It's the only sports book that rewards every bet. So make sure to check them out at Fanatics Sports and Casino as we are still watching all Florida at 34 seconds ago. Ole Miss did call a timeout. Florida will throw on third down, but they do not get a first down. And Ole Miss should call a timeout. They do. They'll get a punt with 28 seconds to go. So, yeah, we're still watching what's going on in Gainesville. 17-6. Ole Miss will get the ball back here at the end. We'll see what they do with it and all the other games going on right now. As we see all the big boy games, kind of at halftime, but a lot of them are blowouts at the current time. It is me, Brad Taylor. It is Will Hill. Coming up next, of course, we will talk more football as we have. We're going to talk with Ryan Karchi from the USC beat writer from the LA Times. That's next here on VSiN, the sports.
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0: From the Mid Gaming Hall here in Franklin, Kentucky, right above the Circa Sportsbook, I am Brad Taylor along with Will Hill. This is Live Bet Saturday coming at you as we're watching all the football games going on right now. All the games we've been talking about are at halftime. And we just saw one go to halftime, 17-6 now. Florida is still up on Ole Miss as Ole Miss tried to call some timeouts, But right now, the live betting line there with a 17-6 game, Florida, 11.5-point favorites, and 50.5 is your total there. But there's a big game out in California tonight, Oregon and USC. And joining us now on the Progressive Guest Line, you can find him on Twitter at Ryan Karchi. It is Ryan Karchi. He is a beat writer for the LA Times for USC and the host of a very interesting podcast we're going to talk about here in a second. Ryan, how are you today, sir?
1: I'm doing great. Big game. I'm at the Coliseum waiting on it.
0: He's at the Coliseum ready. But before we get into tonight's game, we got a lot of questions on that. Tell us about your podcast. And it's talking about the glory days of USC, the way we remember it, going back to the Pete Carroll, Matt Leinart, and Reggie Bush days, and going from then all the way up to present day. Tell us about that podcast. It's called the House of Troy podcast. Tell us about that and some interesting people you have interviewing for that and the things you cover on that podcast.
1: Yeah, so obviously 25 years ago, it's wild that it's been that long, but you know, USC was in a really bad spot. They had been a bad team throughout pretty much all of the 90s, and they end up hiring a failed NFL coach that no one wanted to take over the program, and that guy ends up being Pete Carroll. So it worked out quite well for the program, but at that time, you know, he built one of the coolest teams, one of the just most interesting teams in the history of college football, and I just couldn't help but wonder, because that, you know, that was when I became a college football fan, was around that time. And I couldn't help but wonder, being on the beat for as long as I was like, what happened? How did this place, this team that had so many advantages, kind of squander those over the course of the 10 years after Pete Carroll left? And, you know, I started kind of digging into that question, and, you know, it led me to talk to a lot of people still from that time, but also, you know, sat down for 5 hours with Lane Kiffin. We talked to Ed Orgeron about how he didn't get the USC job, and he's still pretty frosty about that. We have the most in-depth, basically, recreation of what happened at the tarmac when Lane Kiffin was fired as USC's coach. So a lot of stuff to sift through, certainly through that much time, but a roller coaster of things, certainly, you know, starting really with that USC Texas game in 2005, you know, one of the most famous college football games of all time, and moving forward through even the Reggie Bush saga and all that happened with that. A couple of people who have an inside take on that spoke with us for the podcast. So a lot of exclusive stuff, a lot of insider stories that, you know, I think people remember a lot of these events, but they don't really know exactly what happened. And this podcast is here to illuminate that.
2: All right, Ryan, intriguing game, juicy game, losers in some trouble here. Where do you come down on USC? It looked like early on that game against Fresno State, all right, the defense, maybe it's finally improved. The last couple of weeks, not so much. What are your thoughts on that, and what do you expect tonight?
1: Yeah, it was certainly not an encouraging performance a week ago against Rutgers. They, you know, barely make it out of New Jersey with their undefeated record in tow, and that was one of the worst Power 5 teams, or Power 4 teams in college football. So I think USC has a lot to prove tonight, and more, and namely Lincoln Riley has a lot to prove tonight. This is year 5 for him, and, you know, arguably the biggest game of his 5th year, and everyone sort of acknowledges that this is kind of this culminating season for Lincoln Riley and for USC, and if it doesn't happen, then they need to start talking about a new direction. So Lincoln Riley knows that. The players here know that. So now, whether you want to see that as there will be so much pressure on this team that they could get tight, that's possible. Certainly, we haven't seen them, you know, look super sharp, especially on offense, even though they have been as efficient as they have been. Or you could see this team come out very motivated. I think you could probably say the same about Oregon, too. That's what makes this so interesting, is that both of these teams, like you said, need this so badly. And it's really going to come down to who coaches this game better. And Lincoln Riley, I would say between the two of them, certainly has higher stakes, if only because his job could be on the line.
0: You know, USC right now is a perfect 4-0. And we saw, I remember week 0, people were complaining because nobody showed up at this game. But tonight, you're expecting probably close to a packed house. I wouldn't expect the Coliseum to be packed for tonight's game. So the fans got to be a little bit more excited about this game. But I also want to ask you, a lot of people are on Oregon here, although Oregon has lost a game and USC is 4-0. Has anybody talked about maybe that the wrong team is favored here, which is a fallacy in itself, but does anybody at USC maybe think the wrong team is favored in this one?
1: Well, I think the one thing they would point to is that USC hasn't lost at the Coliseum since 2024. They've been pretty good here. It's been on the road where things have been difficult. So that is no small thing. I mean, this is USC kept up with Oregon each of their last two meetings. They lost both of those games, but that was at Autzen Stadium. This is at the Coliseum. I do think that could make a big difference. And if you want to claim, you know, push towards USC, that would be the reasoning for sure. It's that hook at the 3.5 that is interesting to me. Because I think this is a coin flip game, ultimately. So this could turn on a field goal at the end, and that half will matter then, for sure. But yeah, I do think USC, if they can get off to a good start especially, we'll know what we're going to get out of USC, I think, within the first quarter or two. And we probably know the same about Oregon, because they've, you know, when they've struggled, they have looked pretty rough from the start.
2: Do you expect USC to take the ball first? Lincoln Riley has done that a lot in his tenure, not every time, but often enough, where there's maybe a betting angle, betting who scores first quarter. Do you expect USC to kind of stick with that? And if they win the toss, try to take the ball and take the lead. Give me a thought or two on that.
1: I would imagine if they were to win the toss, that they'll take the ball. That's generally if Lincoln Riley is going up against an offense that will keep up with him, that he needs to, you know, put his foot down right away. I think he would take that. And they've been very good at scoring on their first drive. So it certainly is something to keep an eye on. I do think if Oregon takes the ball first, USC's defense is going to be, you know, very hyped up for this game. Now, whether that, again, could be good, could be bad, but I also wouldn't be surprised to see Oregon go 3-0 if they, you know, and then USC really starts to feed off that momentum. The stadium's rocking. It's all a possibility. So, but these are two high-powered offenses. So I would expect whoever wins that coin flip, it's a pretty good bet that one of them's going to score.
0: Ryan, I know you're not biased when I ask you this question. I want you to bottom line it for us. Final score, Oregon and USC tonight, and what is kind of what we see the aftermath of this game in terms of whoever loses this game, you're going to have a lot of drama from their fan base. Your thoughts on the final score of this game tonight, Oregon-USC, Ryan?
1: You know, I would caution against anyone taking the spread in this, or betting against the spread on this game. But the over, I don't know what it's at right now. It's probably not high enough. I would not be surprised to see these two teams score in the 40s each. And I think this game's going to be close. It's going to turn at the end. So, you know, I've gone back and forth. This morning I was like, oh, maybe USC is the pick. I'm going to stick with my original pick. We'll say Oregon 45-42. Again, I think this is decided on the final drive of this game, one way or the other.
0: There you have it, ladies and gentlemen. Ryan Karchi, the USC beat writer, says a lot of points tonight, total 60.5. So he's looking for a lot of points. Follow him on Twitter at Ryan Karchi. He is a USC beat writer for the LA Times. Ryan, thanks for joining us. Have fun at the Coliseum tonight. May the winners be yours. Thank you, sir.
1: Thanks for having me.
0: There he is.
2: Thanks, Ryan.
0: Ryan Karchi, also the host of the House of Troy podcast, for those of you old schoolers like me who want to hear stories about Pete Carroll and Matt Leinart from back in the day. As we are keeping an eye on what's going on in the world of college football, we do see that Michigan, it looks like, is in Iowa territory, but we'll see. They just went to commercial here. Michigan still up 10-7.
2: Interception
0: by Iowa.
2: Yeah.
0: Interception at the 2 by Iowa here. So there you go. Iowa has the ball at the 2. There you go. 10-21 to go, third quarter. Michigan's still a 6.5-point favorite, 32.5 on your money line. All the other games we've been watching are at halftime now, Will. Real quick before we go to break, anything you're looking at?
2: That is good for the under. Anytime a team like Iowa starts at their own 2, yeah, you figure maybe they can get a first down or two, burn some clock, punt it back, and you can go a long time without any points getting added.
0: Absolutely right. Turnovers deep in the other team's side of the field. That is a very good way to it's like a long punt from the other side. So, yeah, that's a good play for the under. So good for you, Will. As Iowa, yeah, they're way far away to get that team total right now. Coming up after the break, though, let's cash some tickets tonight. Let's go over our best bets for the rest of the games tonight in college football. That's all coming up right after this here on VSiN, the Sports Betting Network.
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0: From the Ultimate Gaming Hall here in Franklin, Kentucky, right above the Circus Sportsbook. I am Brad Taylor along with Will Hill. This is Live Bet Saturday as we're watching a lot of college football. But tomorrow I'm going to be watching some NFL football. That means props, parlays, things of that nature. 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I go to vsin.com to find that. Just go to your pro subscription right now. Subscribe. You'll get some great deals there. You get all the information and the things that I kind of look at, the Opta AI numbers. I love those. Kind of looking for some props. So make sure to check it out right now at vsin.com/subscribe. Also, if you miss us during the day, go get that. Go download our app over at vsin, and you can watch Will and I all day long. You can just replay it on just repeat all day long. Why wouldn't you want to do that? So, yeah, go download the app right now, the VSIN Watch app, to watch your favorite shows, which this happens to be. So there you go. We are underway in the second half in every game except Florida and Ole Miss, still tied at 17-6 with Florida there. Iowa still on their own side of the field. 8 minutes to go in the third quarter. They're a 3rd and 12. Of course, they run it up the middle. They get very little, and they'll be punting back to Michigan under 8 minutes now in the third quarter. 10-7 there. Michigan still over Iowa. Live betting line 6.5 there. 32.5 your total. Utah struggling a little bit with Iowa State here lately. Right now, it's 24-9 as Iowa State's betting a little bit of a comeback. Iowa still 20.5 on your live betting line. Total 50.5. And of course, the other game that we're watching is Georgia and Oklahoma. Heaven forbid, Oklahoma put up 6, and it looks like Georgia is punting back to Oklahoma. That is a pulse for the Sooners to cover this spread, but live betting line 27.5 for the Dogs, 48.5 your total. Will, your thoughts on what we're watching now, this live 3:30 window Eastern time of games that we've been watching for the last couple hours?
2: Just a great slate. Georgia, Oklahoma, obviously not living up to the hype. Not that we thought that would be much of a competitive game, but at least based on the points. But although another situation where the sharp money not looking too sharp, that went through 14.5, 14, all the way down to 12.5. Yeah. And that has never been the right side, which, you know what, sometimes these line movements get home and sometimes they don't. But we'll see here if Ole Miss can put up a fight against Florida. Just, boy, you keep Florida, you keep Ole Miss off the board in terms of touchdowns, at least. Florida is going to be the team, and I'd be curious. I don't have these in Connecticut. Odds to win the whole thing, because Florida, that will be the team. If they have an emphatic, decisive victory, that is going to be everyone's sort of quote-unquote sleeper. Sort of like when we were doing college basketball, there was a time when Florida, everyone's like, oh, Florida's undervalued, and that ended up, you know, not working out. But Florida will be the team that people start to jump in on here if they can get a decisive victory. And who knows, a lot of game left, but obviously in good shape. Michigan, Iowa, not much scoring here. Iowa does punt it back. So just a great day. The show started with the craziness of Texas, Tennessee, and we'll see here what the second half of these games brings to us.
0: I did see some future odds at a sports book. And they do have Florida with the 11th best odds right now to win the national championship at 30-1. So there you go. That's if you're looking for the futures. Those are live and up to the minute. So people are on Florida as the 11th best odds to win the national championship here in this one, Will. By the way, we have some games tonight. So I would like to ask you, Will, for your best bets coming up in the world of college football and games that start after us. You can go into the Sunday games tomorrow with the NFL. Your best bets going forward, Will.
2: All right, I will go with USC here. First quarter, getting a half a point. Gave this out earlier in the week. I think it was minus 140. It's come up a little bit. If you want to just play first quarter money line, if you want to play first team to score, I believe USC will start with the ball. Oregon almost always defers. USC usually accepts the ball. So I'd say 75-80%. Nothing's 100%. USC starts with the ball. And you know what? In a game lined at the 60s, I want to start with the football here. So USC to score first, USC plus a half a point in the first quarter, to me, are all very good bets. NFL tomorrow, I'm buying the dip on the Chargers. Give me the 7.5 minus 120. Summer line on this was 2. You know what? The summer was not that long ago. I think the Chargers, with a good coach and a good quarterback, everyone counting them out, I think they hang around. Wouldn't be shocked if they pulled the upset, but I will gladly take those 7.5 points. And I will also go over 52.5, shop around, might be a 53. Dallas and Baltimore. For all the talk, Brad, about Dallas, they're improved defensively. We have not seen it. They gave up almost 400 yards and 6 yards per play to to Washington and to the Giants. Baltimore is lethal on offense. Playing in Brazil sounds like the footing might be an issue, which helps the offense. Dallas will score plenty. So to me, you know, that's a 31-24, maybe a 31-28 type of game. I like the over. I think we get some offense there in Brazil.
0: Totally with you on the Chargers. Love how the Chargers kind of are playing possum, as we say here in Kentucky. They're playing possum. They're not going to, they're losing the first two games, killing everybody's survivor pools, but they're going to cover that touchdown against Buffalo coming up. I got three bets tonight in college football. We've discussed one of them, I know. South Carolina getting 12.5 at Alabama. Makes no sense, right? All the public's on Alabama. South Carolina wants to fire their coach. Give me South Carolina. There is no conference in America in which the conference road dogs are the big ones are a little bit more valuable, especially early, than in the SEC. Give me South Carolina getting 12.5. Also, give me Oklahoma State. Was that Oregon game a fluke? I'm not so sure. West Virginia is perfect on the season. They just beat a ranked team on a neutral field last week in Virginia, down in Charlotte. But I'm taking Oklahoma State. 1.5-point dogs in Morgantown against West Virginia tonight. And we love these unders in these games where everybody thinks there's going to be a lot of points. Missouri, Mississippi State, fade the public. This line, it's got a reverse line move. All the money's on the over. But this line has dropped just a hair. Give me under 58.5, Missouri and Mississippi State. Those are my favorite three bets tonight in college football. And, of course, as we always like to say, may the winners be yours. Will, we're looking around at all these games right now. Have we learned anything today in college football from when we started this show just about 3 hours ago?
2: College football is awesome. The game is never over. Texas-Tennessee being a perfect example. What a crazy game that was. And, you know, something we talked about early, and depending on the number, you might have gotten home. That's one where if you bet at the right time, you got home no matter what. But Texas Tech was odds on to win the Big 12. Just pencil them into the title game. They're going to be a big favorite. Nothing can go wrong. They are shaky. I know they won by 35, but they got back-to-back pick sixes by the same player, actually, which I don't think I've ever seen. They are not as invincible in that conference as we thought. So big games ahead, just a great day of action here. But Texas Tech and the Big 12, keep an eye on that. If you have a feeling on a team in terms of taking a long shot, I wouldn't shy away from that, whether that's Kansas State or Houston. But that is not just a foregone conclusion that it's going to be Texas Tech winning that conference. Like many thought. And boy, Arch Manning, what is he? Good player. They won today. But, you know, this idea that teams are going to tank and just, hey, let's lose all these games on purpose so we can get Arch Manning as our number one pick. Maybe he'll be good in the NFL. Maybe he'll be really good. I haven't seen it so far where he's just a no doubt about it, can't miss prospect. That's for sure watching him play in college.
0: Name brand recognition. I'm going to be honest. When Eli was at Ole Miss years and years ago, you didn't see it then either. And when the Giants took him, you didn't see it for a long time with him either. As I am watching Ole Miss just complete a long pass on Florida. They are now on the Florida side of the field as they just start the second half. So Ole Miss completes a deep one. That was Chris Chambliss. There's the Yankee coming out in me. Trinidad Chambliss completing one. And Ole Miss is out of bounds at the 11-yard line of Florida. And they run the ball up the middle, and they get to about the 7. So it's going to be second down and about 5. At the 7-yard line of Florida. Live betting line here in this one. Gators now only a 7.5-point favorite. Total 53.5 here, Will. Now that we see Ole Miss and Chambliss has come out in the second half, looks like he's okay. Do we have any differing kind of views on this game? As Ole Miss looks like they're going to get some points here at least.
2: Yeah, I've been on Ole Miss. It felt like the wrong side. This could easily be a 20-point lead by Florida, but you know what? You let a good team hang around, bad things happen. So I keep saying this. You need 7s. 3s are not good enough. They kicked the field goal before the half, but now is a situation where you need to somehow punch one in, and it looks like they will. Chambliss runs it in. It is 17-12. Extra point coming. I think it's probably too early to go for 2, so not so fast, my friend, as Lee Corso said. Looks like we might have a ball game here between Ole Miss and Florida.
0: Yeah, this is going to be a game here to the end. It looks like they are going for 2 here, so we'll see what happens. Okay. Chambliss is staying on the field. And you say it's too early for that?
2: I mean, I thought it would be 13 minutes left in the third quarter. Usually you just take the free point and you go about your business because, you know, you have a habit of you chase that point early. You can end up chasing it for a long time. But you know what? If you have a good offense, a play you feel good about, I'm not opposed to being aggressive. I just thought with this much time left, you know, you probably just take the free point, but not like crazily opposed to it.
0: We're watching the play, and Ole Miss is in. Two-point conversion, 17-14 now, 13 minutes to go in the third quarter. Will, I hate to stop the show right now. We always love doing the show with you, especially on days like this. We'll see you next week, buddy. Until then, may the winners be yours. Thanks for a great show today, man.
2: Always fun, Brad. Appreciate it.
0: Appreciate you. Coming up next, it's Ready, Set, Bet with Matt Brown and Wes Reynolds. That's till 9 p.m. Eastern. And then the guys will be joined by Patrick Everson from Vegas Insider and pro bettor Andre Lindsay to preview the rest of tonight's college football slate. What a day. We'll do it all again next week, but stay tuned in the meantime right here to VSiN, the Sports Betting Network.

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11: Saturday, Matt Brown on the desk at the world's largest sports book with Wes Reynolds back in the saddle, babe. We need to hear some Aerosmith as we came in right now.
12: I'm back.
11: Yeah, back in the saddle action here, Wes Reynolds.
13: I just
11: with
13: took
11: me.
13: A 1.5-year break. You know, it's all right. Today, it's vacation.
11: Today, tomorrow, and beyond here on the network. So happy to have somebody to bounce some ideas off of and certainly talk about these games that are going on. We will certainly hit all of the college football stuff from today and then get into each and every NFL game, give you our thoughts on those, any bets in our accounts, any leans that we have, and games that we absolutely hate. And then we're just going to pass on. We'll let you know about all those as well. But, Wes, right now, everybody's attention down in Gainesville as Ole Miss on the road over at Florida. And despite being a super highly ranked team, went in as an underdog in this one. There was actually a statistic of top five teams to play outside of the top 20 teams as underdogs, and in the last, I think it was 5 years or something, and they had all lost. And right now, Ole Miss is actually losing with Florida getting in the end zone again. So 17-14, we will have a 23-14 with the extra point pending. How did you see this one headed into this one, and what have you seen so far?
13: Yeah, I am on the Gators here. I played money line. It was 3.5, by the way, in a local college contest that we have out here in Las Vegas. And you know, I think Florida is just really good, Matt. It's not necessarily that I don't think Ole Miss isn't. They're very good. But obviously, they had what we were talking about coming in. That was their Super Bowl.
11: Yeah.
13: You knew that they had had that game circled for several months. And they beat Lane, the man who, you know, stiffed them at the altar, yeah, or whatever analogy you want to use, and got there. And now you got to go to the swamp. And all of a sudden, John Summerall has turned around this team. And another angle I did like on this game, this is John Summerall's third time in about a calendar year.

0: getting a look at Ole Miss. Because keep in mind, he was the head coach at Tulane. Mm-hmm. Now, he had Tulane players and not Florida Gator players. So they got blown out both times, regular season and in the first round of the college football playoff. But Clark takes it into the house from 45 out. And now extra point is good, 24-14, very early in the third.
1: Yeah, so this is one everybody was paying attention to, as Ole Miss, with a 4 next to their name, a 21 next to Florida's name, but did head down there as over a field goal underdogs here in this one. And, you know, you and I were wondering how you might handle the situation today. That game in about an hour and a half, about 90 minutes from now, LSU will kick off down in Baton Rouge. A&M into town. Obviously, A&M, a little bit to be desired for them as well. One of the most expensive teams in college football, and just hasn't really shown out there on the field so far. They are going to be about eight and a half point dogs as this thing kicks off in about 90 minutes.
0: Yeah, they are. And we were talking about this just as we were walking in. I don't know what to do with this game. So right now I'm doing nothing with it because I don't really like A&M. Hmm. I don't think that they're really that good. And Kentucky obviously lowered the boom on them in College Station. And you mentioned that expensive roster. They always have a highly ranked recruiting class, whether it's freshmen, prep kids, or portal kids. And they just always seem to underachieve. And now they're going to LSU. And can they get up off the mat? Because, look, one loss to the number four team in the country does not end a playoff run by any stretch of the imagination. Because I got to think, if you have two losses or less and you're in the SEC, same with the Big Ten, you're probably getting in the college football playoff come December. So nothing for me yet on this one. I did not know what to do at all.
1: Yeah, the spread seems about right to me in this. But, again, if you're a LSU backer, you got to really want to see some more out of Sam Levitt. I mean, this is a guy that you talk about expensive rosters, one of the most expensive players in all of college. And so far, Wes, I mean, there are certainly things he's done with his legs that make you go, wow, this guy, freak of nature from an athletic standpoint and all that, but been pretty inaccurate throwing the ball. If this LSU team, yes, the defense is playing much better this year, and yes, they actually have a little bit of a running game, but if you can't throw, which has never really been the LSU problem, it's always been don't have a run game, or the defense wasn't showing up, or whatever. They got a defense, they got a run game, but right now, they're not really passing it very efficiently.
0: No, they aren't, and you know, they have to obviously get that going. And plus, the defense being on for a lot of snaps last week, and one thing I usually don't like to do is to back a team, whatever the outcome was, off a game like that, because it's so physical.
1: Yeah.
0: And you take a pounding when you play some of these elite teams, when you play maybe the Ole Misses of the world, or the Georges of the world, or the Ohio States of the world, Indiana, although a close shave last night against Northwestern, but nevertheless, you take a pounding when you play the elite teams in the country. And sometimes you don't recover right away after that first week back. So that's what made me a little gun-shy to lay that number tonight.
1: As far as the ranked teams that are in action right now outside of Ole Miss and Florida, we do have Georgia hosting Oklahoma right now, all over Oklahoma, 31-6 in the third quarter, Wes. About 5 minutes left in the third there for Georgia. This is already out to 25.5 on the live line. And if you believe that Oklahoma can come all the way back, don't make this bet. You get about 100-1 if you think they come in and win this thing.
0: Yeah, our colleague Stormy Bonantani making her debut between the hedges down there at Sanford Stadium in Athens, working the sidelines for the ABC broadcast. But 31-6 here. Georgia's really good. Mm-hmm. Georgia's absolutely legit. I actually did take the over here, which got bet under earlier this week. So I have over 43.5. So this is not a sure thing, especially with Oklahoma having the football, that they're going to score. John Mateer, you know, a little bit better on the completion percentage today, 19-26, but still struggling. And they absolutely cannot run the ball.
1: Yeah.
0: And I didn't think that they were going to be able to run the ball on Georgia anyway. I think it's, 21 carries for 17 net rushing yards right now. And Georgia not really doing much on offense in their own right, though. Only 167 net yards. But the turnovers here, they are +3 in the turnover margin. 3 fumbles as John Mateer is just getting the absolute heck beat out of him right now in Georgia.
1: Yeah, you look down, it is now officially 22 for 17. If you guys want to do the math on that, not good. It's pretty terrible, actually, with this. Mateer, considering, you know, you lose yardage on sacks when in college, 11 for -3. In this one, Wes. 11, yeah. 11 for
0: negative. And just
1: 30.
0: Loses more there as Oklahoma going to try a big old long field goal here.
1: A feel-good field. I like to call these feel-good field goals. You're down 31-6. What are you doing?
0: Yeah, let's get some points. Yeah. Let's get some points. A 54-yarder here, by the way. 31-6 is the clock ticking under 3 minutes here. left to go in the third period. When you have the over, you need every point. But I don't know. Once I'm down four scores, I may want to.
1: And
0: that's what you get. Yeah. He hooks it wide left. So 31-6 here, late third in Georgia.
1: You missed it anyway. I mean, what are you doing? 31-6 and you're getting a field goal. Yeah. I mean, come on, guys. I mean, that's absolutely ridiculous.
0: That seems like a surrender field goal, doesn't it?
1: It's
0: like,
1: yes.
0: Let's just keep it as close as we can and try not to get blown out.
1: It's like, if you're going to do that, just walk over and forfeit the rest of the game. Yes. I mean, like, seriously. You're down 31-6. You're gonna try 54. It was only 4th and 9. It wasn't like it was 4th and 19. It was 4th and 9. I mean, like, go for it. Try to win the game. Utah and Iowa State right now 24-10. Utah on the road over Iowa State. Remember Big 12. You know these teams. A lot of people don't remember what conferences these teams play for these days. Wes, if we're looking to bet this one live right now, 17.5 on the live line, 47.5 our total. If you believe Iowa State can come back from this 2-touchdown deficit, it is only in the third quarter with 4 minutes left. So you got a whole quarter here in this one, getting about 34-1.
0: Yeah, I have a little clones here at plus 7.5. They were down 24-3. They do have the football now, 24-10. Utah, one of those teams, Matt, it's kind of like we're trying to figure out who's the best team in the Big 12. Like, we think that BYU is pretty good. We think that Utah is pretty good. We think that Texas Tech is pretty good. And then it's kind of like throw a blanket over the rest of the conference. Cyclones, obviously a very new team this year, considering the bulk of that roster is now playing in state college for Penn State, who's in action this afternoon against Wisconsin. So see if the Clones can keep it close. They're going to have to give the football back, though, late in the third quarter, 24-10 Utes.
1: It is number 17, Iowa, at number 18, Michigan. And if you like offense, don't be looking at the Iowa side for this thing. Now, down only 6 points, but Wes, they have 85 yards passing and 44 yards rushing as we head into the fourth quarter right here. And yet, with one touchdown, could take the lead in this thing.
0: This game, by the way, being played with leather helmets today up in Ann Arbor. And no surprise, this total was like 38.5 all week. I did not get involved with this game. Iowa ends up a 5.5-point dog. So they are in Michigan territory as we end the third. This was 10-7 at the half, now 13-7. Bryce Underwood, making a little bit more plays in the passing game. Has thrown a pick, but does have a touchdown pass, 213. They're trying to run him a little bit, but Iowa's really tough to run against. 11 for 25 on the ground for Underwood, and that's what Iowa does, Matt. Mm-hmm. This is vintage Iowa, where run the football, play good defense, play good special teams, and that's how they hang in the game. Not a lot of explosiveness. By the way, Iowa, I mentioned their lone touchdown. Kickoff return, of course. No offensive points yet for the Iowa Hawkeyes. They're usually good for a punt block or a punt return, but yeah, this is what we thought it was going to be here in the afternoon with Iowa and Michigan, a very low-scoring grinder.
1: Houston holding a 35-14 lead over Georgia Southern, about 11 minutes left in the third quarter there. Penn State out early on Wisconsin, 17-0, about halfway through the second quarter there in that one. In about 15 minutes, we'll get a kick between Central Michigan and Miami. Wes, you lay in the 40 with Miami?
0: I could only do that, to be honest with you, because Miami, I don't think that they're afraid to roll it up on teams. They clearly did against Florida A&M earlier this year and then on the road against Stanford. But, you know, kind of a dead spot here before you get into the conference schedule. They actually got a big test from Wake Forest, who, by the way, pulled a nice upset at Louisville today. So that kind of ends Louisville's bid, I think, as being an ACC contender. It really is the U and everybody else so far in the ACC. So it all depends on what kind of mood Mario Cristobal is in, I believe.
1: We did mention that Florida went down and scored, but Ole Miss has answered now right back, Wes. They're inside the red zone here. It is going to be 3rd and 4, so a pretty critical one here. But inside field goal range as it is already to try to bring this thing to a one-score game. So you got to like it if you're an Ole Miss backer, Ole Miss fan here in this, that they were able to come right back down the field on this Florida squad.
0: Yeah, absolutely. Trinidad Chambliss, 15-20 for 169. No touchdown passes yet. Does have a run here, but this is going to be one of those that you know it's going to be close, because this was kind of like the Mr. Obvious spot. Like, how is Ole Miss a dog? I heard every commentator on the various national networks say that. And right now there looks to be a reason, even though Ole Miss trying to make it one score.
1: It's
0: going to
1: be a big decision here for Ole Miss, as it's going to be 4th and inches as the pass is a little bit short of the sticks. Just getting started on Ready, Set, Bet, Beast in the Sports Betting Network.
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1: Into the end zone, Trinidad Chambliss, 24-21, Florida and Ole Miss at the 5:21 mark of the third quarter. That takes the live line to 3.5 right now in favor of Florida. Takes the total up to 65.5. If you think Ole Miss wins this thing outright from this three-point deficit, you can get about 2-1 out there in the market, Wes. And we were saying, like, I don't know if the kid's going to be able to play in the NFL or not. I mean, I get the whole thing about being too small and yada, yada, yada, but as far as college quarterbacks go, he's a baller, and he takes that in, gritty run right there to force his way into the end zone.
0: Yeah, he is so hard to defend, and there's a reason why he's the Heisman favorite. So now we'll see if Florida gives a dose of Jaden Ball, who's been one of the best running backs in the country, already two scores a day for the Gators.
1: Now joining us here on the guest line, Patrick Everson. Find his great work over at Vegas Insider, Patrick E underscore Vegas over on the Twitter machine. Patrick, how you doing, buddy?
16: I'm good. This is just an insane Saturday. I mean, What a slate of games, and we got hopefully two more good ones coming, but it looks like this Ole Miss Florida game is turning into something better than it was at halftime, and just what a day.
1: Yeah, I know you had some thoughts on this one before this thing got going. Which side were you leaning towards? Which side were you on, and what have you seen so far to maybe go one way or the other?
16: Well, I mean, look, in the reporting I was doing early this morning, Matt, it was, you know, and really what we've been hearing all week is that Ole Miss was the very public side here, and the sharp action, including right there behind you, I assume at Circa, was coming in on Florida, taking that game from 2.5 to 3 to 3.5. And then we even just, you know, an hour or so before kickoff saw this go to 4. So this was definitely, it was a pros versus Joes, and pros were moving the number toward Florida. But the bets kept coming in on Ole Miss. And a little bit before kickoff, I was going back and forth with Seamus McGee. He's a trading manager for BetMGM. So kind of, you know, a national perspective on this. And it was right after they'd gone to 4 on Florida, Matt. And he said, Florida is going to be our biggest need of the slate. He said, Ole Miss money line and +3, +3.5 are the most popular plays of the weekend. And now, as we're seeing here, at least I'm guessing I'm not caught up with you, because I'd always seen my feed always seems to be behind, but I'm seeing Ole Miss just kicked off. Oh my goodness. You gotta be kidding me. Ole Miss just kicked off and this guy's going to take it like 70 yards. Holy moly. Ole Miss just can't help itself at this point. But at least it's a ball game, at least 24-21 for the moment. And obviously Florida had a really good field position. But, yeah, this is a situation where the national books, the BetMGMs and the DraftKings of the world were definitely, are definitely rooting for Florida, even though that line moved toward Florida all week long.
0: Patrick, arguably the main event on a very good card tonight, by the way. But let's go out to a classic Big Ten showdown between Oregon and USC here. Oregon laying 3.5 pretty much in the marketplace, total 60.5, 61. This is a game I personally haven't decided what I'm going to do with, if anything. What have the bettors decided so far?
16: Well, and this is actually awesome timing, Wes. I literally just got this from Adair Horn. He's another trading manager with BetMGM based here in Vegas. It's national numbers, but he's based here in Vegas, and he literally just texted me this. So your timing is impeccable on this, or my timing is, depending on how you want to look at it. But this is fresh to me, Wes. I haven't read it, but I'm just going to read it straight to you. How's that?
0: Go ahead.
16: He said, as for an Oregon USC, correct?
0: Yes.
16: Yeah, he said stronger handle here with the game being more competitive, as we've seen some of these other games have got some bigger spreads, including Texas A&M LSU, which he gave me a little bit on as well. But he said more handle on this one than Texas A&M LSU because you've got, you know, perceived much more competitive game. Is it bettors aren't able to decide on a side on this one with almost an exact spread of bets and money across both options. He said, and that's money line. He said very similar with the spread, 60-40 in terms of bets and money coming in on Oregon. So on the short road favorite there. Also a lot of interest in the over. Looks like BetMGM got down to 60.5 on this. I know early in the week and openers were like 62.5 and so forth. And I know there was certainly some sharp play at other spots that helped bring that total down a little bit. But the public wants to see things happen. Wes, you and Matt know it. They want to see things happen, and they're going to bet on things to happen. And so they're hitting the over in USC Oregon pretty well.
1: LSU and Texas A&M sitting about 8.5 out there in the market right now, 52.5 on the total. If you think that A&M wins it outright, a little short of 3-1. Patrick, what are we looking at here in this one?
16: Yeah, this one, again, fresh off the presses from BetMGM trading manager Adair Horn. He said it's seeing plenty of support for LSU on the money line and the spread. And I know when BetMGM, I know Matt, when they send me these numbers, they're mixing the straight bets, you know, combining the straight bet and the parlay numbers here. But so a lot of the LSU money line support, they're not a lot of people laying the big number on LSU, but they're including LSU in all their money line parlays. So he said plenty of support money line and spread. On the spread, it's 2 times the bets, 3 times the money in favor of LSU, in favor of the home favorite tonight. And again, they're hitting LSU in the money line parlays as well. He said the best result for BetMGM, and I wouldn't be surprised if the other national books are in a similar spot, the DraftKings and FanDuel of the world and so forth. Best result would be an A&M upset, and the bettors would get all the money with an LSU win and cover of all those numbers tonight through 8.5 and so forth. And he said, as far as the total goes in this tonight, Matt, very even money on the total at 52.5.
0: Patrick, let's stay in the SEC, and you talk about kind of hot off the presses. I'm just looking at this number because I actually bet this earlier in the week, and the Tigers getting a lot of support down in Stark Vegas against Mississippi State. Mississippi State all the way down to 3.5, even a couple fours out there. If you shop around, what's explaining the move on the Missouri Tigers tonight?
16: Yeah, that's a good question. I'm going to try and look it up here real quick and see what I've got. I just cut out just for a second there, Wes, so I apologize, but I'm going to try to dial that one up because I hadn't heard about that one yet. It was one of the games that was obviously a lot of the, there's just so many good games in the SEC this week. It's incredible. But that was not one that I had in my report, even though it is a great matchup because there were so many other good SEC matchups I was focused on. So my apologies. I don't have it right
0: now. No, that's okay. No, it just, I asked about it because it surprises me because all we've heard all week is about Super Camario, Camario Taylor, the quarterback for Mississippi State. They get a big win at South Carolina last week, Matt. And all of a sudden it's like, this guy's on the short list for the Heisman Trophy. And everybody's coming in against them, though. They're on the Tigers tonight in Starkville.
1: Yeah, interesting stuff there. Now, let's switch over to the NFL here, Patrick. We've got the Bills and the Chargers. Obviously, the Chargers, a team that everybody hates right now. If you entered any contest anywhere, you hate this Chargers team maybe as much as any right now. About a full touchdown here in favor of the Bills. What are you seeing on your end?
16: Right, and this and perfectly to your point on this, Matt. One of the first comments I got on this was on Sunday night, right after the opening numbers came out. And it's from, probably a friend of your show, but certainly a friend of VSiN, and that's our buddy Tom Gable, who runs the Borgata out in Atlantic City, which is a BetMGM book. And what he pointed out is, it's kind of the obvious, but I still think it's a good quote. I don't see any of the public wanting to play against Josh Allen at this point after how he has looked the first 2 weeks. And then you get the exact opposite with the Chargers. They've lost two games in a row at home to two teams that both lost 14 games last season. So, this has definitely been all, and that was Tom's comment on Sunday night. Tom Gable's comment Sunday night. And then as the week has gone on at multiple sports books, they're all like, look, it is all Buffalo Bills. The latest I got on this was from Hard Rock Bet, which obviously operates big in Florida, but also operates in a few other states around the country. And a year or so from now, whenever that is, Hard Rock will be operating on the strip at what used to be the Mirage, but it was all Bills tickets and money on the spread. Nobody's laying off. And kind of like we were talking about with LSU a moment ago with the parlays, Buffalo is certainly going to be in all the, leading off all those moneyline parlays in the 1 p.m. Eastern, 10 a.m. Pacific kicks on Sunday.
0: Patrick, let's go to Monday night very quickly in a game that's probably going to get action in a lot of the contests and certainly a high-profile matchup. It is the Eagles going to Soldier Field against the Bears. And both these teams got good injury news. Saquon Barkley looks like he's available for Philadelphia. Tyson Bagent looks like he can play for the Bears. Caleb Williams not expected back. So down to 3.5 in Chicago on Monday night.
16: Yeah, it's, and I think there was even a point where that might have gotten down to even a little lower than that. I think it might have seen 2.5 at points during the week. But maybe not. I'm looking through it. I'm just going through my notes here, Wes, and seeing that perhaps not. But still, I'm looking at the wrong game, Wes. I need to be looking at Eagles-Bears. That would help, wouldn't it? But yeah, obviously the Eagles were a big swing on this because this was a look-ahead line before the Monday night game. Last week you were looking at Bears being a short favorite, and then even Sunday night and throughout the day Monday leading up to before. Geez, I'm getting the Giants confused with the Bears, but before this injury, the Bears were a favorite. After this injury, you saw like a 6-point swing to Eagles 4.5 from Bears being like 1.5 to Eagles being 4.5. So, and look, the Eagles are going to be popular here. Like you said, they'll probably be a good contest play, and they're getting about 3-1 tickets and money at a couple of different places across the country.
1: A must follow on the Twitter machine at Patrick E _ Vegas. 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Patrick, appreciate the time, buddy.
16: Absolutely. Thanks for your patience, gentlemen. Appreciate it.
1: Absolutely. Back into the end zone for the Florida Gators. We'll let you know what that live line looks like and a couple other kicks that are coming up after the break.
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1: Ready, Set, Bet on VSiN, the Sports Betting Network. Matt Brown, Wes Reynolds here on the desk as we watch a massive kick return. A couple plays later, Florida punches it into the end zone, and then Trinidad Chambliss drops back to pass and is stripped as he's going to throw the ball. It is recovered by Florida, and now Florida with a big pass play here inside the red zone now. And, Wes, I mean, I know there's a whole quarter left to play, but this defense has had no answer for this Florida team very much here over the last about 14 minutes. And so does make you wonder if they're not able to get a stop here, what this one looks like.
0: Yeah, it's been a while since we've seen the Swamp rocking like this, and it is absolutely rocking down there in Gainesville. Tom Petty is about to be playing here to start the fourth quarter. Gators up 31-21 and about to go to the fourth quarter. Gators are good, Matt.
1: Yeah.
0: The Gators, you know, maybe they are a top 10 team. They're ranked 21st, of
1: right.
0: course, and it was being priced like they weren't. And I heard every single analyst this week where it was like, why is Ole Miss an underdog to Florida? Like, that can't be. You see it all over the X, all over the Twitter machine, as we call it. And there's a reason, at least through 45 minutes, why they were the favorite, because they are clearly the better team on this afternoon.
1: Right now, Trinidad Chambliss, 19 of 24 for 192. He's also added 44 on the ground and two touchdowns. He doesn't have any passing touchdowns here in this one. But after Jeremiah Smith's massive day this morning, Wes, where he had four receiving touchdowns, by the way, he is now plus 280 to win the Heisman over at DraftKings. He is your favorite in the market. Darian Mensah at plus 425 is the second shot. And despite the fact that it looks like this team might be heading towards a loss, Trinidad Chambliss is still third in the market right now at 5-1. This actually flashed while we were on with Patrick and went from 6-1 to 5-1. So some people trying to maybe get ahead of a comeback here or something like that, you know, in the market. But Trinidad Chambliss still sitting at 5-1 here.
0: It is amazing how these move so quickly on a Saturday afternoon, especially at the national books that you mentioned, that they move on a dime. Like, they really pay attention. It used to be you could catch these guys sleeping a little bit and like, oh, I got to sneak this in before Monday before they move. You can't wait till Monday anymore. So Heisman odds a moving already on Saturday.
1: Guys, your reminder, 30 minutes until your picks are due. So if you're in any of the contests out there, don't be no pick. So right now, you got about 28 minutes to get your picks in. So,
0: or you got a $1,000 hat.
1: Yeah, or you got a $1,000 hat. I got a $20,000 hat now.
0: We got a whole rack of them.
1: Booted from Grandissimo, and 8 of my 10 are gone from Survivor. So I got two hats, about $10,000 a piece.
0: Yes. Are they, when you're in the Grandissimo, are they like at least diamond studded kind of emerald kind of jewel?
1: It is a nicer stock.
0: Yes.
1: Hat. It is. The hat is a nicer stock, but I didn't even get a chance to wear it. I was just booting week one. I didn't have a chance to wear the thing. So it'll sit there until next year.
0: We prefer a quick death over a slow, painful one.
1: We'll go in with that one. But again, got about 28 minutes to get your picks in over there. I'm, you know, the overwhelming favorite this week, Wes. If you look at the projection systems, is for people to just kind of take the chalk and take Kansas City going up against the Dolphins, who look to be one of the worst teams in the NFL. With me only having two entries left, I'm kind of trying to zig where other people are zagging. And
0: I was
1: going like
0: to say,
1: that.
0: Careful.
1: Yeah.
0: Careful here, because Miami, of course, had to open two West Coast games, and Miami is not very good. And I went against them last week with the 49ers, and I took, I guess, the coward's way out and took the free square and the pick six with San Francisco. But careful on that Miami now. That actually has seen a little bit of support in terms of the market. This was 11.5, now back to 10.5.
1: Yeah,
0: this interesting. That's not the layup that I think people are going to think that
1: It could be not great for contestants. If you look at these projection systems right now, anywhere from about 41% all the way as high to 43% of the pool going in on Miami. I went Detroit with one of mine, and I went, so I didn't use the 49ers last week in the entries in my entries that made it through. So one of the other entries of mine, I went San Francisco. So I went 49ers with one of mine, and I went Tigers. Lions with
0: And now this is the week I wish I had the 49ers, because now it's like nothing jumps out at you. There are a couple contrarian small favorites if you want to do a zigzag early, depending on how many entries. But New Orleans, I think, is going to get some support against the Raiders.
1: So it was a tough decision for me between the Lions and the Saints. So I really, really wanted to take the Saints. But then I looked, and it's like, there's actually a couple other spots to play the Saints. If you believe that the Saints are good. And I kind of actually am, I'm starting to kind of change my mindset here. I think that they might be at least feisty.
0: Well, Tyler Shuck is a dude.
1: Yeah.
0: I think we know that. He very much impressed me. They've gotten down big in two straight games, come back in both of them, could arguably be 2-0, and then we have a surprising Raiders team that is 2-0, and we're going to see how good they are. Obviously, we get a little bit of extra bias here locally because we hear the media. It's like, hey, the Raiders are good, man. The Raiders are good. I don't know about that yet, but certainly a 2-0 start is welcome here.
1: You can head over to VSiN.com, get everybody's thoughts before you get your picks in here. Again, about 25 minutes. If you're still on the fence, we've got articles up over VSiN.com about not only contest strategy, but also in the pick'em strategy and stuff like that as well. We do know that it is not going to be a clean week, because on Thursday night, Green Bay loses, and they were projected. Now, we'll see how it ends up, Wes, but they were projected to be the second most picked team in the contests this week, it's at least here at Circa. So it'll be interesting to see just how many people went down on Thursday, but it's going to be some.
0: One thing that we always pay attention to the injuries, of course, and skill position players are obviously adjusted more so than others, especially quarterbacks and receivers. But cluster injuries is what you want to avoid. And what did we have on Thursday night? We had Green Bay with all kind of offensive line injuries. Got another big favorite dealing with that, too. That would be the San Francisco 49ers. A lot of defensive linemen hurt, a lot of receivers hurt, so... You know, if you're using Survivor, I certainly can understand that off Arizona's putrid performance, but maybe be a little careful laying that 8 in the hook.
1: We might see a review here, but at the very least, it'll be at the inch line. But as of right now, touchdown Florida, which extends that lead to 37-21, 13:38 left in the fourth quarter. It would be extra point pending here to make it 38-21, and Wes's defense has just had no answer in the second half here for Florida. They've just gone right up and down the field.
0: No, they absolutely have not. So 13-38, a lot of time left to go. Now about to be 38-21. Staying in the SEC, time has pretty much run out on Oklahoma. I wonder if Stormy gets to make a quick trip down Broad Street in Athens before she has to fly back here for the kickoff show tomorrow morning, because it's about ready to go. The stands are going to empty out here in Georgia. This is all Bulldogs. Dogs on top, and they've been on top from the get-go over the Oklahoma Sooners. An absolute blowout here, as I believe they just added a field goal now, 41-6, 8 minutes left to go in Athens.
1: Like you said, this Dogs team is for real. I think this is one of those where we have to
0: be who I would rank number one. If I'm looking at who's the best team I've seen, now Texas winning at Tennessee against a ranked team, they're probably not going to drop, even though they didn't look impressive. But the best team that I've seen, at least with my eyeballs, I hate to use the term eyeball test because we always hear it in the NCAA tournament ad nauseum, but they look like the best team at least I've seen through the first month of the season.
1: Yeah, I just don't know where the Texas offense is, man. It's just like the defense is good. Like the defense, you could argue the defense has bailed them out today, right? I mean, like, because they were not very good on the offensive side of the ball, but the defense just didn't allow Tennessee to really get into it. And by the way, if you did not see the end of this game, a masterclass on unprofessional athletes blowing a chance to win a game, you know, with Tennessee right there. I mean, gifted. They do a little squib, like a drop kick, onside kick that the guy didn't just field it like a catcher. He, like, tried to jump on it as opposed to, like, just taking a knee and where. And so he jumps over the top of it. Tennessee actually recovers the onside kick. Only needed a field goal to get to overtime and then just – penalty after penalty after penalty.
0: Didn't even get a shot
1: sack,
0: at it. Yeah,
1: then a sack. And then, and then they throw the ball short of the sticks with no timeouts left after they had one guy streaking down the field. And so the guy catches it for 4 yards, and the guys are run all the way back from streaking down the field, and they don't even get off another. Yeah. They get one more. It has to be a Hail Mary. That's how the game ends.
0: Matt, you called them professionals. They're amateurs. Yes. I mean, come on. Amateurs.
1: Unprofessional, yes.
0: They're just kids, right? Yes. They're not professionals. Of course they are. 41-6, by the way. Georgia over the Sooners. Another one to update, too. Let's go to Big Ten country real quick before the break. Michigan, 19-14, third and eight on their own 13 over Iowa. There is a chance, if you are one of the brave ones, to bet over 38, because I was not brave enough to play the total in this game. Still a chance. Iowa, by the way, does have an offensive touchdown. They did take the lead here early in the fourth quarter, but Bryce Underwood to Buchanan, the same connection that allegedly got the playoff before time expired at against Western Michigan in week one. Michigan has the lead, though. Still 5 minutes to go, and it's Iowa. So there's some crazy fumbles or punt returns or something that's going to happen.
1: I mean, here, I understand you don't love the offense there in Iowa, but they did not convert this third down. They're going to be punting it away. Iowa was 2.5-1 on the money line right now, down 5 points. They know what they got to do. They can't settle for a field goal.
0: This yard advantage, too, by the way, when you kind of do the box score autopsies after the game, 422-182, Michigan with the advantage. And this is Vintage Iowa, one score game here late.
1: Couple of kicks to come. We will talk about those. And then we got to get into the NFL slate as well, get our bets that are in the account, any leans we might have, and games that we absolutely hate and just passed on. We'll let you know all of those thoughts here when we come back.
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1: Ready, Set, Bet here on VSiN, the Sports Betting Network. Appreciate you guys being with us. Sirius Channel 189. We got YouTube TV. Make a little quad box. Put the sound on us. You can hear us talk about not only the games that are going on, the games that are still to come, and, of course, the NFL slate. So stick us in one of those. Put the sound on that one if you don't mind. And then, of course, our very own VSiN Watch app and terrestrial stations across this great country of ours. We got some kickoffs coming here. Alabama is going to host South Carolina in about 20 minutes, something like that. Sitting about 12.5 out there, West, 53.5 the total. As Alabama, kind of one of those teams that not a lot of buzz, not really anybody talking about, but, you know, still sitting inside the top 10. It's still Alabama. 12.5, if they can cover something like this, would certainly go a long way with people maybe taking it a little more seriously.
0: Yeah, and South Carolina has given them tests in the past down there in Tuscaloosa. South Carolina was kind of a big disappointment last week at home against Mississippi State. Camario Taylor outdueling Lenora Sellers, who really struggled in that game. By the way, new offensive coordinator at South Carolina, that being Kendall Brile. Mm-hmm. So they're running a little bit more up-tempo, but he really struggled here. So it's like, do you buy on weakness here with South Carolina? That'd be where I would lean. But I couldn't really make a convincing case either way with either of these two teams. So it's probably a lie bet or a second half thing for me.
1: Can the Ole Miss defense get a stop? They do go down and score. So 38-28, they are going to have their defense step up and stop this Florida team. They have not done that in the second half so far. Still going to need a score and still going to need some magic here. So 10 points down, but 12 minutes. So, I mean, there is time to get this done.
0: Yeah, 100%. So you're not out of the woods yet here. Florida, by the way, laying 9.5 with some heavy juice, or 10.5 with plus money. 12:09 left to go. There is an absolute eternity in this game. So I have Florida money line, but I have -3.5 in the contest. That's a little bit uncertain at this standpoint.
1: Right now, it is 24-17 Utah over Iowa State. That being said, Iowa State does have the ball and about 8 minutes left in the fourth quarter, so that one's still to be decided. Iowa did not score with the ball, so Michigan has it back. They've got a 3rd and 5, so this is a very big third down here, basically 3rd and game, if you want to look at it that way. Michigan calls timeout to talk it over here, but 3rd and 5, they are up 5 points now on Iowa.
0: Yeah, 2 timeouts here for the Hawkeyes, plus the two-minute warning, whatever they refer to it in college football. But Iowa desperately needing a stop. Are a couple ones in this afternoon session that were kind of interesting that went final. Boise State, Western Michigan, that was a big G6 matchup. Mm-hmm. Of course, Western Michigan has a lot of hype, being that they should have beaten Michigan and had it taken away from them. But nevertheless, they had the victory taken away from them on the field today, not by the referees, but by Boise State, 32-7. Boise State with an easy cover, saw a little bit of support for that underdog there at 7.5. No problem for Boise.
1: Absolutely not a surprise at all. Texas Tech 49-14 over Sam Houston. But I saw something in this game that I've never seen before, ever. A guy had a pick six on 2 consecutive plays. I've never seen that before. I've watched a lot of football in my life, and I've never seen the same dude have 2 pick sixes on consecutive plays. But if you want to go see the highlights of that, definitely head to the Twitter machine and look around. It's out there. But 49-14, it's not about the game. It's about, hey, I saw something for the first time. It was and in football, it's crazy for me to see something for the first time.
0: Yeah, absolutely right. Mm-hmm. So nice win for the Red Raiders. Still remain undefeated. Hello to our friend Ryan Hyatt down there in Lubbock. By the way, Iowa does stop Michigan. It is 4th and 3 on their own 42-minute warning. 1 timeout left. Have to think that Kyle Whittingham's going to punt the football here. Mm-hmm. It's like, make Iowa score on me. I don't want to give them short field position, so I got to think that this is a no decision here. Maybe you try to do the draw them off sides and burn one of your timeouts and then punt it away. But got to think Iowa's going to get one more crack, despite the fact they've been thoroughly outplayed in the stat sheet this afternoon.
1: All right, let's head to the NFL. And, they were going to need a stop, Wes, and that just didn't happen. A massive run for Florida. Already inside the red zone.
0: They're explosive, man. They are absolutely explosive. So they're going to be heard from in the SEC this year.
1: Yeah, this was like, oh, okay, let's see if they can get us. Oh, never mind. They didn't get a stop. 50-yard run later. So, yeah, already
0: just
1: inside
0: gashing
1: the red zone.
0: And Ole Miss showed some issues on that run defense against LSU. It was a pass defense that had the issues against Louisville in week 1, as it's not just Jaden Ball. Duke Clark with 125 on the ground today. So Florida's got another weapon in that backfield, making it very easy for Aaron Filo.
1: So we got the old Seahawks on the road at the Commanders. And with this one, as we sit currently, we are looking at 7.5 in favor of Seattle on the road. 40.5 the total in this one. There actually is an 8 already. If you're in a Fanatics market, Fanatics has moved to 8 in favor of Seattle. And, of course, the big news here in this one, Wes, is they are going to get their starting quarterback back, which is always great. And certainly when you look at the way that they have looked so far in the young season. You know, the defending Super Bowl champions. Maybe we needed to take them a little bit more seriously in our preseason kind of, because I mean, they've looked, this defense is legit. And then now they're getting the starting quarterback back.
0: Yeah, we kind of forget about them. It's like, oh, by the way, they're still pretty good, and they won the Super Bowl, even though a lot of people love the Rams. I like the 49ers in there. But Seattle's still very good. They were actually, spoiler alert, my survivor pick this week was the Seattle Seahawks. And Seattle has been very good on the road, by the way, under Mike McDonald. 14-4-1 against the number, 17-2 overall. They've been a good traveler. This goes all the way back to the Pete Carroll era. Like, we always hear about the West Coast team going east, right? Oh, my God, this is so bad. It's a 10 o'clock kickoff. But the West Coast teams prepare for that, and they know the difference, and they're usually very good. I think when crossing three-plus time zones, like 7-1-1 against the number, I probably wouldn't lay 7.5 now that it's gone through the key number of 7. I think Mariota is a very capable backup, but I think the Seahawks are going to 3-0, and they're saying, don't forget about us.
1: Yeah, full practice Thursday and Friday for Darnold. So this wasn't even like a limited situation or anything like that. Full practices, back-to-back days. McDonald says he's going to play. He's ready to go. He's done a great job getting ready. As you mentioned, going to be a backup situation there for the Commanders. Jaden Daniels is out with his dislocated elbow. Not sure for how long, but that is at least in the short term here with this one. We do have Julian Love out for Seattle in this one, so you're going to be down a really good safety. But, I mean, you just look, and I just don't know how the Commanders are going to score the ball with. Mm-hmm. That's the thing. It's just, you know, I mean, I get it. It's on the road. And by the way, this weather situation actually started to look a little bit better. This was one of those early in the week where we didn't know if the nor'easter was going to absolutely just destroy this one. But the Saturday update by Kevin Roth, and guy that really looks into sports specific weather, like where the weather is around the stadiums and stuff, as opposed to just the actual forecast writ large, is basically said, like, not too shabby, chance for a few showers, but the sustained wind's only going to be about 15 miles an hour. You'll get the gusts into the 25 or something like that. But, you know, Wes, we talk about this all the time with even in golf and stuff. Like, until we're getting over 20 mile an hour sustained and stuff, like, we're not really that worried about it. And with this one, I mean, if it's only going to be 15 miles an hour, it seems like one of the games we were really worried about from a weather standpoint is not going to be one of the weather games.
0: Yeah, I don't know if the Commanders can run the ball at all, and that's what they're going to have to do if the weather is worse than we think it might be. But I don't see that happening, and make Mariota make some plays, and he's capable of doing it. He's also capable of giving the ball to you, and Seattle perfectly equipped to take advantage of that.
1: Yeah, this one, for me, if you guys wanted to play a teaser leg, this seems very prime to be a teaser leg,
0: for sure. That was in a couple of mine this week.
1: Yeah, it seems like this is a very, very prime teaser leg, for sure. Fanatics Sports and Casino is the only sports book that rewards every single bet. 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Fan cash is subject to Fanatics Sportsbook fan cash terms, available online. It's also subject to the notice of financial incentives. Users can opt out of the loyalty program if they want to at any time based on leading U.S. sportsbook analysis from July 2026. And this is, in fact, a paid endorsement. There we go.
0: You all right?
1: There we go.
0: You need some water? There we go.
1: It is an interesting deal, though. If you're in one of these Fanatics markets, though, Wes, I mean, you know, being able to turn your rewards points into, like, boxes of cards, you know, so that's different. You know, that's cool.
0: Absolutely.
1: You
0: know, yeah, that's cool. Absolutely. Of course, they have the big fan fest there in New York, so all kind of memorabilia. Yeah. So a good promotion from the folks at Fanatics.
1: They, being Ole Miss, did not keep Florida out of the end zone. So 45-28, about 9 minutes left there in the fourth quarter. Unfortunately, all of the offense from Ole Miss is going to go down the tubes here, as the defense cannot keep the Gators out of the end zone. Ready, set, bet here on VSiN, the Sports Betting Network.
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7: Hour number two, Ready, Set, Bet here on VSiN, the sports betting network. Matt Brown, Wes Reynolds, and now joining us here on the desk, Andre Lindsay. He's a pro bettor, host of Wagering World. You can find him on the Twitter machine at 5-star in Vegas. Andre, appreciate the time, man.
8: Hey, always good to meet another LSU guy, man. Louisiana, Northeast Louisiana, stand up.
7: Right? I know. I'm telling you right now, this is where you come in. The accent just brings me back home. Yeah. I feel it. See, I kicked mine. Mine comes out after about five cocktails.
8: Oh, okay.
7: Yeah,
8: okay,
7: about five cocktails, mine comes out.
8: Well, it is late in the evening, so we might be there already.
7: Yeah, about five cocktails in, mine will come back a little bit. But, you know, usually I feel like I've kind of kicked it here with all of that. And obviously LSU, a big game with A&M this evening.
8: I am so afraid of that game. And the reason why is because I have so much respect for Mike Elko. Got a lot of respect for him. Now, the question is, as I was speaking to Lance Zierlein on his radio show, was that Friday morning, about Marcel Reed. Is Marcel Reed satisfied with being a big man on campus? Is he feeling himself a little too much? You know, these guys' heads, they get jack in the box, right? So that's the thing that I have to question. Well, it's a stay away from me. I'll just look as a fan and go for LSU because the simple fact is Marcel Reed played really well in Baton Rouge last year. Like, that was his coming out game nationally. So maybe gets that feeling again, and they're in a really bad spot after getting embarrassed at home with Kentucky. So it's a stay away from me, but I will be rooting for the purple and gold.
9: We were talking about that earlier. That's a game I have no idea what to do with. So don't force one. There's always opportunities in game or in second half.
8: Always something on the board.
9: Yes. Well, what is on the board, though, Andre? Let's get to ACC after dark. It just looks like a Pac-12 game when you look at the one of the combatants, at least. Saw a late one last night. Clemson went out and beat Cal in the Bay, and Georgia Tech trying to do the same thing against the tree. Georgia Tech, Stanford, 10:30 Eastern, 7:30 Pacific kickoff. Georgia Tech had played a tough schedule early, struggled against some of the better competition. Now they're going on the road, laying a 3. Who do you like here, Yellow Jackets or Cardinal?
8: I actually raised the value on what I think about Georgia Tech after watching Colorado today, right? Coach Prime keeps getting away. And he got away today again. They easily could have won that game. They looked very competitive. They looked good on the offensive and defensive line. So at first I was like, man, is Georgia Tech weak in the trenches the way that they allowed Colorado to push them around? But now I think that this is an old-school, still Brent-Key type of team. They're going to run the ball. Stanford's pass defense is historically bad. And with Alberto Mendoza there, now Georgia Tech has a more complex

0: offensive system than just running the ball. They would usually just pound the ball, run the triple option and stuff like that. Now they can air it out a little bit more with Mendoza. I think they take advantage of Stanford. Stanford's offensive line is also horrible, man. It's not good. They've not been playing well of late, either at home. You got Brent Key versus Tavita Pritchard. I just think that Georgia Tech is the clear team to run with on this one. Pass defense is elite, so the thing that Stanford likes to do, Georgia Tech's going to be able to slow it down, really. And I think that they're going to control it with the run game.
1: Wes, we were monitoring this Michigan and Iowa
0: yes.
1: game, and Iowa walks it off. Yeah, Iowa walks it off.
2: I was saying Iowa somehow always makes it interesting, even though they were totally outplayed in the stat sheet this afternoon. You don't let this team hang around because they're going to make a play, and they certainly
1: did. 2 seconds left from the 16-yard line, and then complete a pass in the corner of the end zone. Walk that one off, 20-19 in the Big House. So Iowa moves to 4-0 on the season as they get the touchdown with no time left on the clock.
2: Right wow, there. The Hawkeyes, that's a tremendous win for them. And, you know, we're kind of trying to see who is going to be that middle Big Ten team that maybe gets – upwards into like that top four, if the top three you believe are Ohio State, Indiana, Oregon, in whatever order. Who's going to be that team? Is it going to be Iowa? Is it going to be USC? Is it going to be Michigan? Iowa staking their claim now, right now.
1: Andre Lindsay joining us here on the desk. Andre, you said you are college football better first and foremost. And so as we look, you know, you see Texas. I mean, a win is a win is a win, I suppose. Georgia absolutely throttles today. As you kind of just on the short season, small sample size stuff, What team do you think, with your own eyeballs, is the best team in the country?
0: It's not Texas. I watch Texas a lot, man. I'm friends with Vince Young. I've been a part of guys who play with that program with me, being from the Houston area for a long time and still doing radio out in Houston on 97.5, ESPN 97.5. So Texas has the defense. That's the number one in the country. But I don't think that they're going to get enough from Arch when it matters. He's too inconsistent, man. A lot of problems in the intermediate game and a lot of problems with seeing down the field, man. He's just a guy that I can't trust. As far as in the best team in the country, man, it's a lot of candidates right now, but I still like Ohio State, honestly, man. I think that Arthur Smith smoked that game because he got too conservative in the second half against Texas. And I was really surprised Ryan Day didn't just snatch the play sheet from him and take over when I saw who was going on, because Ryan Day's a hell of a offensive coordinator himself. I'm sure he's just letting Arthur Smith do his thing. But I still think that Ohio State is the best team in the country. Right now is a good time to take some futures tickets on them.
2: My Hoosiers have a date with the Buckeyes in 3 weeks in Bloomington.
0: So you're an Indiana guy?
2: I am an Indiana guy.
0: I don't trust Josh Hoover.
2: He was shaky early last night.
0: Yeah, I had a big play on Northwestern. Gave it out on a couple outlets, and I played it myself. Northwestern's very underrated, though, so don't think too bad of your
2: Hoosiers. No, I don't.
0: Because the offensive room at Northwestern is elite. When you got, you know, Jared Neuheisel coaching the quarterbacks, you got Chip Kelly as the offensive coordinator, and then you got a guy like David Braun, you know, running the show. They're up and coming.
2: And Childs, look, he made plays when he had to. He was so escapable in the pocket. It was a very uneven game for Indiana.
0: Yeah.
2: Good defense in the first half, bad in the second, good offense in the second half, not so much in the first. So Hoosiers get the win, and they've won 20 in a row. So I guess we'll reserve judgment until they play the Buckeyes in 3 weeks.
1: Andre, after the massive game today, the 4-touchdown game, Jeremiah Smith has actually moved to plus 280. He's your favorite right now in the Heisman market. Are they going to give it to a, are they really going to give it to a wide receiver?
0: Yeah, him or either Malachi Toney. Yeah, it seems that way. They're going to be shooting at each other all year. You know, it's crazy that Jeremiah's never won the Biletnikoff Trophy, and he wants it bad. He's been talking about it all in the offseason. So great job by Ohio State highlighting their best player. He's been, you know, a soldier and just played and been a part of the team, hasn't really worried about stats. I'm glad they're highlighting him this year.
2: I want to make a case for my guy, Charlie Becker, but you're against a generational talent.
0: Charlie Becker's nice, man. He's going to be a good pro.
2: Yes, he is. He's going to be a first round of a Jeremiah Smith. Might be the best receiver in the history of the Ohio State program, and that's pretty high praise.
1: It's just crazy.
0: I don't know. We got to see how he does as a pro, because you got to combine it, right? You know,
2: because we're still waiting for Marvin Harrison Jr., of course, to, you know.
0: Well, my Texas hopefully trade for him, and then CJ can put him back where he needs to be, because we're hurting in the receiver room for the Texans.
2: Speaking of the Texans, let's ask about that game here. I'm an Indianapolis guy, so I'm a fan of the horseshoe. Houston laying 1.5 at Indianapolis. 0-2 against 0-2. But as you well know, Andre, it is the AFC South, and you're never out of the division.
0: Yeah.
2: I have no idea what to do with that game because I think the Colts, they've shown that they could still be explosive offensively despite the fact that receiver talent is down.
0: Yeah.
2: But defensively, you look at about every metric, 32nd, 32nd, 31st. But can the Houston offense take advantage of it? The defense, I thought, showed out against Cincinnati. That was a lot closer, I think, than the score indicated. But offensively, they are still trying to find a rhythm.
0: And what's strange is if you look at their numbers, C.J. Stroud is having a really good year. He's putting up a lot of passing yards. It's just that they didn't score against Cincinnati. I think that David Montgomery has a bigger game. When I look at the Indianapolis and Houston game, unlike most people, I lean towards the over. That's what I see.
2: Yes.
0: Inside the dome. We already know that Steichen likes to throw it around. We've seen it. Daniel Jones, I'm sure that he'll make some great plays when he has time and throw it deep to downs and things like that. But also, he'll probably turn the ball over a couple times against that defense as well. So when I look at that game, it's the over. Both of my teams have been really lucky this year. Texans and the Astros are in really sorry division.
2: Boy, so they man, can kind you got of, some stress yeah, later tonight, yeah, though. That division's still not wrapped up. Astros and Rangers, somebody's got to
0: nobody
2: win.
0: Wants it. They like, it's horrible, man. But, yeah, that's going to be a good game. I expect a lot of points in that. Well, more than the total is on that one.
1: Let's get to one that you do have in the account here. The Chargers on the road over there at Buffalo getting a full touchdown in that one, 49.5 the total.
0: Well, this is a handicapper's play. You guys know that. We know that the public loves Josh Allen. He's the face of the NFL right now. Even though Mahomes has 3 rings, for some reason, Josh Allen is looked at as the number one quarterback. I haven't ever agreed with it, but, hey, they say that he's the number one guy. Him and Justin Herbert are actually both darlings of the leagues. And I don't think that Jim Harbaugh and Justin Herbert go out this way. I think that they put up a fight. Mm-hmm. A lot of pressure on Mike McDaniel as the offensive coordinator. He has some experience up in Buffalo and has been pretty successful. Hopefully we get Derwin James. I'm hearing that he's going to play. He's like, say his pinky's hurt. I'm like, I've seen guys play defensive back with cast on. This guy doesn't want to play with a pinky.
1: Didn't Ronnie Lott cut his pinky off?
0: Yeah.
1: Didn't he lock his pinky off?
0: I was talking to my buddy. We was riding over, and I was like, what's wrong with a pinky? Wait a second. But, yeah, I think the Chargers are in a good spot, especially if Derwin James plays, because he is one of those guys who can match wits with the quarterback and give him some issues from the safety position. Also, inside the numbers, the Chargers have been pretty good against the run. And if they can make Buffalo one-dimensional, we know Joe Brady's going to throw it around. We know that's LSU guys. Like, that's what he does. He likes to throw the ball, loves hitting seam routes, loves hitting big chunk plays. But with that said, they still need James Cook. They still need to run, some Josh Allen. And if the Chargers can shut that down and make them one-dimensional, I think that they can force Josh Allen into a few turnovers. I think we get a better offense this week from Mike McDaniel and from Justin Herbert. So give me the 7 points with the Chargers, man.
1: It'd be interesting. It'd be an interesting week to take them for sure, as both DJ Moore and Keon Coleman officially questionable in this one for Buffalo. So who is Josh Allen going to throw to? Maybe he just runs for 175 yards or something like that in that game. He's Andre Lindsay. You can find him at 5-Star in Vegas, over on the Twitter machine, host for Wagering World as well. Appreciate the time, man.
0: Thanks, guys. It was a great time.
1: When we come back, we'll keep you updated here on everything going on in college football and get back to that NFL slate.
3: This is a Bloomberg Business of Sports report. An entity linked to Lionel Messi bought the house next door to his Fort Lauderdale home for $8 million. The same LLC that bought the new property is listed as the owner of Messi's home next door, which he purchased in 2023 for $10.8 million. Buying up nearby properties to increase privacy and build compounds has become common among the ultra-wealthy, including in South Florida, where Ken Griffin and Jeff Bezos have bought neighboring properties. The NFL has reportedly fined San Francisco 49ers fullback Kyle Juszczyk almost $15,000 and Indianapolis Colts guard Matt Gonsalves more than $8,800 for touchdown celebrations the league said mimicked chugging a beer. The irony, Bud Light is the official beer of the NFL. The league told the players their imitation of chugging a beer constituted an offensive demonstration and could reasonably be construed as being in poor taste. For the Bloomberg Business of Sports report, I'm Michael Barr.
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1: Ready, Set, Bet here on VSiN, the Sports Betting Network, 52-28 Florida. All over Ole Miss, about 3.5 left in the fourth quarter. At home here with the 21 next to their name, the 4 next to Ole Miss, but they were favorites in this one. They're proving every bit of it. Wes, we just saw on the screen, this Ole Miss defense has given up 10 yards shy of 300 for the game.
12: And it wasn't just Jaden Ball. It was the backup Clark as well. And, you know, I'm wondering, Matt, I was thinking, you know what? Florida might be a top 10 team that's not being priced like one. They've got to be a top 10 team this week. This is a very impressive win against Ole Miss. There were pollsters, because I always look on Sundays when they come out and they post the voters, and there were a couple that rated Ole Miss number one, because that was a good win over LSU, certainly, and over Louisville. So a couple of impressive early season wins, but man, this is a statement as Florida picks Trinidad Chambliss off. 2:36 left to go, but this is all but over, and it is way over the total as the Gators, 52-28. Q, I won't back down in Gainesville, because they didn't back down today.
1: That was, I mean, this was, and honestly, I mean, since we sat down, this game was at least within striking distance for Ole Miss, and then at that point, Florida just dominated this thing. Like, just absolutely dominated this thing, and like you said, it's going to be a big jump for this team in the polls, for sure.
12: Absolutely. And I think John Summerall, obviously, having the scouting report on Ole Miss, having played them three times, by the way. This is now the third. Of course, he played them twice last season with Tulane. And he had Tulane players who are good players, but they're not Florida Gator players. And when that talent's a little bit more equal, great job by John Summerall and his staff. And they've got maybe, Matt, a guy you're familiar with, Buster Faulkner, arguably one of the best offensive minds in the country. And that's a pretty good offensive mind with how many points and yards they put up today.
1: 42-28, Houston and Georgia Southern, under 2 minutes there in that one. And Wes, I know you're looking at this one mainly just from the for the sloppy cover here.
12: Yes, sir. You know, that's the thing about college football. I like sloppy underdogs, man. Sometimes you got to take some garbage. And what does Tim say? Embrace the stink. I say go where the stink is. And that's what I did. I took Georgia Southern plus 18, and I did.
1: You're going to get it because they.
12: I believe they're out of timeouts.
1: I was going to say you got the nice little slide down right there.
12: And also, there is a little bit of backstory. We will play this out here and see if Houston takes a knee. Willie Fritz, by the way, the head coach of the Houston Cougars, the former head coach at Georgia Southern, when Georgia Southern transitioned from FCS to FBS. Willie Fritz was the coach, and they look like they are in victory formation. Willie Fritz not running it up on his former school. Class act there, although Houston Cougar backers will be upset. I am not, though, because I was a Georgia Southern backer. 42-28, by the way, the number 25 Cougars rebound from that loss to Texas Tech.
1: So, guys, I mean, this is something, you know, I mean, it's nothing new. It's been for, you know, 4 or 5 years now. But, Wes, it never ceases to amaze me just how incredibly reactive the markets are during these college games. So as we were sitting here, guys, I turned to Wes and I told him, I said, hey man, Jeremiah Smith after the you know big game he had today, plus 280 over at DraftKings to win the Heisman. So we just watched Trinidad Chambliss throw that interception right there. He goes from 5-1 to 9-1. 5-1 to 9-1. Jeremiah Smith drops to plus 260 now instead of plus 280. And we're sitting, I mean, from 5-1 to 9-1 interception. Yeah. 5-1 to 9-1.
12: And nobody monitors that awards market, I think, at VSiN more than our colleague Dustin Sweetelson. And Dustin, you know, puts together a portfolio. Man, he's like a day trader with these Heisman futures, man. And this is obviously drifted a little bit. And these will react like nothing. These will react like nothing. And you're kind of looking for that guy under the radar because – are you going to get it? We're like that. Remember that Alabama receiver was 200-1 several years ago? It's like, can you score on one? Is there a quarterback that really stands out? And honestly, Matt, there's not that quarterback that, like, right now at least, that just totally stands out where it's like, okay, this is a home run because we know it's a QB bias award. But, you know, going to move very, very quickly as results come in.
1: As you were just saying that sentence, it went to 950. So they are just bailing. Everyone's bailing.
12: They're selling on the guy. They love you and leave you in this market.
1: Bailing,
12: man.
1: On Trinidad Chambliss. Like, they are getting out of there for sure. What do you like about, you know, Omaha Steaks, man? I mean, you know,
12: Omaha. I do.
1: Yeah, Omaha Steaks.
12: I am familiar with their work.
1: What I was unaware of is that not just steak over there. They got chicken and they got pork. They got seafood. And you can even get desserts from them over there.
12: Appetizers, the whole deal, because we're going to have the Thanksgiving and Christmas holidays coming up. Never too early, right?
1: 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Look at that little skillet of. They're making some taco meat right there.
12: That does look good for a guy that's on a diet. But if you're not gonna be on a diet, that's good.
1: There you go. They're telling you right now, like, a little taco meat, man. Now I want a taco.
12: Yes.
1: Just looking at that made me want a taco. Now I really want a taco. If you're watching at home, do you want a taco? I bet you do. Okay.
12: So Every day is Taco Tuesday.
1: We're going Alabama in South Carolina, scoreless right now at the 11-minute mark. So that's where we sit with that one. We're coming down to the end of the third quarter, Penn State and Wisconsin. That's 20-10 in favor of Penn State. We did go final 42-28 Houston and Georgia Southern. So there you go, Wes. Get that cover done, 52-28. Florida over Ole Miss, and again, this is just running out garbage time right now in this one, and then we're awaiting the kickoff of Texas A&M and LSU as A&M heads over to Baton Rouge as about 8.5-point dogs there in that one. Both of us, no play in that one. We'll be watching it, see if there's anything we want to do live with it. But number seems about right to me as we get going here.
12: Yeah, absolutely. So I'm going to wait on this one. And in a couple of these primetime games, actually, I'm going to wait on not only this one down in Baton Rouge, but also the one in the Coliseum out in Los Angeles, Oregon and USC. We talked with Patrick Emerson, Vegas Insider, earlier. A little bit more movement on Oregon because this has gone through the three and a half. There's some four at some notable faraway stores. Matt, I don't know what to do with this. Oregon has already lost, but they win 84-0 last week against Portland State. And USC's defense, this is a new defensive coordinator that I think a lot of the audience is familiar with, the former TCU head coach Gary Patterson, out of semi-retirement because he was doing like some consulting gigs, is now the defensive coordinator. If you watched them last week against a very struggling Rutgers bunch, gave up 35 points, let Rutgers move all up and down the field. So I worry about that defense. This is nothing for me as of right now. Small lean to the Ducks, though.
1: Yeah, it is. It's a nice evening for the quad box over there. So, again, throw us in one of the four, and you can put on these good games, and hopefully we can share some insight here as they get going. If there's any bets to be made, there might not be. That's the other thing. You said we don't force bets. We're not going to force in-game bets either. You know,
12: absolutely. Yeah. Look, there's always, because there's the menu out there, right? You know, there's sides totals, team totals. There's also in-game, and there's also second half plays, which I do a little bit more in college football, especially on totals. I think totals are a little bit easier to do than sides because we saw it in Iowa and Michigan today. How dramatic even a game like that, that's so low scoring, not much happening. By the way, that touchdown not only won Iowa the game outright, it did put it home for the total. I can't imagine if you had the total of 38 in that game. I am glad I didn't play that because I want to win bets easily, Matt. I don't want sweats. I know we all like the sweats. I don't like the sweats. I like putting my feet
1: up. Let's rock and chair. Give me the rocking chair every single day. The Rays are on the road at the Phillies. This is Griffin Jacks against Aaron Nola. And the reason we're bringing this up, I know it's football. I know it's a football Saturday, and I know we got NFL tomorrow. But if you haven't been paying attention to what's going on over Major League Baseball, we still have some races to get decided over there.
12: We do, and we mentioned one briefly with our previous guest, Andre, who is an Astros fan. It's that battle of attrition in the AL West, right, Matt, with the Astros and the Rangers. It is
1: Two games under 500.
12: The NFC South of Major League Baseball, I think, is the Astros. By the way, Astros out in Sacramento tonight, Hayden Wisniewski and Jack Perkins. Astros about $1.60. And the Texas Rangers, right now, 5-1, top of the fifth, Nady Eovaldi against Bailey Ober. So somebody's going to win that division. But back to what you were saying about Tampa Bay and Philadelphia, Griffin Jacks and Aaron Nola. One of the things I always like to look at is bullpen. And these teams, you know, these teams want to save the pen, right, as they're going into the playoffs. But I think if you're Philadelphia, boy, do you really have any choice? You're going to at least want to stretch Aaron Nola out six, but how quick does Don Mattingly get the hook, right? If Aaron Nola gets in a little bit of trouble, he's not dominant, but he's a solid enough pitcher and usually can give you some innings. Nothing that I have bet yet. Total, by the way, a lot of 6.5s juiced to the over now. So some money certainly for the under. Can't disagree with that.
1: Two games left in the season. They hold a one-game lead over the Arizona Diamondbacks, who are on the road at the Padres today. Slight dogs there on the road at the Padres. So Major League Baseball giving us something to look forward to tomorrow as well. We'll get into more of these NFL games when we come back.

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13: Wes, I'm looking out here behind us. World's largest sports book here at Circa, downtown Las Vegas. Couple of LSU shirts, couple of Oregon shirts. Some people getting ready for these evening games here. Evening for you guys on the East Coast. It's so great for us over here. West Coast, best coast when it comes to sports. And listen, I grew up in the South, and you know, it's fine. But boy, let me tell you, being able to have Monday Night Football be done, and then you can still go do something if you want to, or still get something done with your life, and not just be like you're held prisoner by the Sunday night game and the Monday night game, it will forever change you out here on the West Coast.
5: I have to tell you, like, especially for baseball on the weeknight, getting done at like 9:45.
13: Yeah.
5: I used to stay up late on the East Coast, in the Indiana, of course, on the Eastern time zone. And, man, if those went into extra innings, you know, some of those, like, Angel games or A's games, you were up to, like, 1:30 in the morning, like, sweating out a, oh, God, I've got this on the money line here, and it's 3-3 in the 15th inning, which I don't like the ghost runner, by the way, because it costs me totals when I'm on unders. Mm-hmm. But baseball getting done at, like, 9:30 at night is a welcome respite.
13: We gonna head over to the NFL. We got to get through these games. Cincinnati and Pittsburgh. It is 3.5 in favor of the Bengals on the road. 42.5 our total here in this one, as we kind of take a look at what's going on with this one. About 15-mile-an-hour winds, some gusts up to about 20-25. So, again, this one not as bad as earlier in the week either. So, over there in Pittsburgh, not going to be near as bad as we kind of thought. So, as we said earlier, not really a concern for us whenever we're kind of handicapping this. So, maybe a super long field goal or something. If you happen to kick it when a gust comes or something, it can affect it. But outside of that, you're feeling pretty good about the way that this one looks. But, man, Wes, this Steelers team looks like one of the worst teams in the NFL to me. I mean, Aaron Rodgers looks so completely cooked. And he throws every ball off his back foot and, like, doesn't do it. And then the typical thing of taking a shot at the coaching staff afterwards instead of just being like, no, man, you're old and you don't have it anymore. I don't know. I laid it with Cincinnati. I think this defense is for real on the Cincinnati side. And now you couple that with Burrow, an offensive line that still has a little bit of work to do, but has not been absolutely atrocious quite yet. And then those playmakers that they have, it's kind of a prove it situation to me. Like, prove it to me, Steelers, that you aren't the gutter trash that I think you are. And okay, I'll lose the bet. But if I'm right and you're one of the worst teams in the NFL, then I'm gonna cover this 3.5. I'm probably gonna cover this 3.5 like comfortably.
5: Yeah, I wanted to make a case for the Steelers, and I did consider it in the contest. I did not use. It'll be interesting when you reveal that here on the contest show. By the way, 6 Pacific, 9 Eastern. Keep it right here on VSiN for that. I don't know. I left this one alone. And what you said about Cincinnati is true offensively. But all of a sudden, this team can win with defense. Mm-hmm. You know, I think this defense is absolutely for real. I know Houston struggled, but they forced a bunch of turnovers against Tampa Bay. They took advantage of them. Cincinnati might actually have a defense with these guys, despite the fact, that Hendrickson is no longer there. But the addition of Dexter Lawrence in the middle from the Giants at nose tackle, they can stop the run now, and they're forcing you to make passes, and they can convert turnovers like they did against Baker Mayfield in week number one. So, yeah, I'm not really want to take the Steelers. By the way, I used them in week one for Survivor, and I've never been more happy that I did.
13: Me too.
5: I had never been more. I was like, I don't have to use these guys again, because the Steelers, they don't have the Steeler voodoo. We used to call it Steeler voodoo. It's like somehow Mike Tomlin, remember how he was always good as an underdog? And it's like they're getting outgained by 150 yards. How did they win that game? Yeah. They did with the Steelers. The Steelers are like Iowa of the NFL, like we saw earlier at Michigan. Totally outplayed, but yet they're winning the game at the end.
13: I mean, it's a deal for me when you watch, and I'll admit, I've been out on Rodgers for a couple of years now just because I don't like the way that he plays. I don't like that style. And the other thing is he's not comfortable with dealing with his own mortality because, you know, one thing you can say, and if you didn't watch, if you're too young to remember prime Aaron Rodgers, he was one of the best quarterbacks in the NFL and all that. But like, a lot of that had to do with he had a little bit of Mahomes in him, the escapability. He would extend plays. He was never fast, but his legs were good enough to kind of give him that extra little bit. He's not facing the fact that he doesn't have it anymore, you know, and like later on in some of these older quarterbacks' careers, and now Peyton Manning and Tom Brady were never fast, but you know, they just self-sacked, right? Mm-hmm. Like, you know, the pressure would come and they would just self-sack.
5: Go in the fetal position.
13: You lose 3 yards, but it's not that big of a deal. And Aaron Rodgers now wants to still like try to roll out and sort of, now these sacks are 7, 8, 9 yard sacks that literally don't have to be as bad as they are, but he still thinks in his mind that he's Aaron Rodgers of 10 years ago, that he's not. And I just look at this and no chemistry with the wide receivers, it seems like, at all whatsoever. You got a banged up running back in Warren who was limited all week long. I mean, even if he plays, might not be full strength. I just don't see a lot to love about this one. Like I said, prove me wrong. I'm fine. Prove me wrong. I'm willing to be proven wrong. We don't know a ton about these teams early on, small sample size stuff. But I know that this offense for Cincinnati is legit. And like you, I believe that defense actually is good.
5: 100%. It was a stay away for me. I try to make a case for some of these underdogs that I think are really unwanted in the NFL, especially early in the season. Yeah. And we've seen that the first couple weeks, you know, this team that's thrown out in the garbage 1 week and all of a sudden they're good the next week. But I don't know if I'm believing that the Steelers are. I think they kind of are what they are.
13: Speaking of a dog, I played the first 2 weeks. Did not play them this week. The Jets are on the road at the Lions. We get two wins with the Jets the last 2 weeks. I'm off of them this week as they head over to Detroit. It's about 6.5-point dogs, 48.5, the prevailing total out there on this one. I don't really know what this Detroit team is, Wes. And that's like, this game was just a stay away for me because, you know, on paper, they should be better than what we've seen so far. But then again, maybe we overrated them and maybe we underrated the Jets. I mean, maybe, you know, Geno Smith is, his floor is his ceiling, obviously. Yes. Like, I mean, like, you know, there's nothing you're getting more out of Geno Smith, but you know, listen, the floor is fairly high for him when you look at the skill set. So I don't know. Maybe I underrated the Jets and overrated the Lions a little bit.
5: Do we think that the window of opportunity has closed on Detroit? I hesitate to say that because I still think Jared Goff is a very good quarterback and they certainly can be explosive offensively at home, but I look at them and really it's their offensive line right now, which used to be kind of a strength of the team when you had Ragnow and Benny Sewell and those guys. But now you have a bunch of injuries. Ben Bartsch not going to go. Blake Miller questionable. Christian Mahogany questionable. That's pretty much most of your interior offensive line. And that's why you're not seeing the Lions, I think, get a lot of support here. And one thing I will say for the Jets, they play hard. They're not very well coached. By the way, this is Aaron Glenn going back to Detroit, where he was the defensive coordinator. Aaron Glenn might have been a good coordinator, but as a head coach, obviously, that leaves a lot to be desired. Exhibit A last week against Green Bay when he does not use the timeout. And it's like Green Bay is not going for it. They're on fourth and five. There's not a chance in hell they're going for it. And he just lets the clock run down and probably cost them a chance to win the game there at the end. Nothing here for me. I'm sure the Lions will be used in a ton of teasers, though, tomorrow.
13: No Minka Fitzpatrick for the Jets in this one. And then A.D. Mitchell actually got added to the injury report with a finger injury. Aaron Glenn came out and said that his finger got caught in somebody's jersey at practice and it, like, ripped the nail off or something like that. So he's listed as questionable. I imagine he will go.
5: Now that actually sounds very painful. And keep in mind, Omar Cooper Jr., the first round pick out of defending national champion Indiana University, I had to get it in there once, is on IR with an ankle injury, and he was their late first rounder, so they are very shorthanded at receiver.
13: Yeah, this offensive line for Detroit should be better than it has been so far. We'll see, but I mean, if you're looking at the rankings, they're in the bottom half of the league so far, and too much talent on that offensive line for them to be as bad as they are. It is one of my survivor entries is on this week, but no bet for me. I'm, and again, Lions, if you lose at home to the Jets, then they're
5: in a world of hurt in that division.
13: That will just be the perfect end to my survivor run. That'll just be the perfect ending to what's going on with all this. Guys, believe it or not, there is a way to beat the sports books. It's not locks or vibes. 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You know, put in the stuff that you find important and all that, and kind of like we do with golf.
5: That's the way you do it. You got to experiment a little bit. Mm-hmm. There's nothing wrong with that. You're always learning. I don't care how long you've done this. If you just made your first bet today, you've been doing this 30 years, you're always learning something, and all these different sites allow you to play around with that and look at what is important to you.
13: Absolutely. And if you guys haven't checked out the new VSiN.com tools over there as well. 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I mean, we got the Opt AI predictions as well, so you can go in. 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
5: And all the Steve Mackinnon nuggets, go ahead and get those and cram for tomorrow.
13: We are about to kick down there in Baton Rouge. Keep you updated on everything going on out there in the sports world.
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13: Getting ready to kick down there in Baton Rouge. We're going to kick Wes at officially, Let's see if anything came in on the other side here. We're going to kick at 8.5. So it just stayed at 8.5. And in favor of the Tigers down there as A&M kicks it to LSU. So we'll see Sam Levitt here early on and see what he can do. Again, hasn't been incredibly accurate throwing the football so far. And so going to need a better performance if you believe this Tigers team can rally and still make the playoffs and make some noise when it comes playoff time.
5: Yeah. And starting out 61%, but you look at 3-5 touchdown interception ratio. Way too many turnovers for Sam Levitt. I didn't do anything with this pregame here. Wasn't really sure. I'm down on Texas A&M, but I thought our guest at the top of the hour brought up a very good point. Mike Elko is a very good coach.
13: Yeah,
5: I have a lot of respect for Mike Elko, but Texas A&M, Marcel Reed, just a little bit too loose with the football in crucial situations for me. So I don't want to call this an eliminator game for the college football playoff, but I think it kind of might be a loser leave town match here. Both teams 2-1. LSU certainly a lot less root margin for error right now than I think A&M, being that they're ranked 23rd.
13: As we look here, we talk about the new stuff over at VSiN.com. One of the stuff you can get at VSiN.com every single week is the podcast and also the write-up that Wes does. We're the golf guys over there, along with Kelly Bidland. And, yeah, it's not in golf season right now, but there is the President's Cup that's going on. And the final singles matches announced here, Wes, for tomorrow. Cam Young, Rio Hisatsune, Wyndham Clark, Tom Kim, Justin Thomas, Corey Connors, Scotty Scheffler, Nico Echeverria, Sam Burns, Sung J.M., Chris Goddard, and Christian Bezadenhout, Colin Morikawa, and Hideki Matsuyama, Patrick Cantlay, Adam Scott, Jackson Koivin, and Siwoo Kim, Jacob Bridgman, and Minwoo Lee, Russell Henley, and Nick Taylor, and last but not least, Xander Schauffele and Ryan Fox. And, you know, you said the one that really stands out to you is Scotty's match there. Match number 22, him and Nico Echeverria.
5: Yeah, Nico, I think, is being the sacrificial lamb. Jeff Ogilvie offering him out there. So, you know, a couple interesting ones late, because you sometimes when you're behind, you certainly want to front load like the Americans are, being behind 3 points, but obviously 12 available tomorrow. So who have been the strong players? Cam Young, I think, has been very strong. Wyndham Clark, Justin Thomas.
13: Just thrives in these competition scenarios.
5: Right. Yeah. And Goddard up kind of in that early half as well. By the way, Goddard up and Young won both of their matches today. But does it come down to the end? And I got to tell you, makes a lot of clutch putts for that international team is Nick Taylor. Mm-hmm. And if it's Nick Taylor, Russell Henley at the end, it very well could be, by the way. This is the international have a 3-point lead. The U.S. only cut 1 point off that lead in the morning session, and then it was 2-2 in the afternoon. So Americans going to have to come from behind. One thing I will say, I think that's good for that event. Because the internationals, by the way, have only won one time in six, in 15 times, and that was back in 1998. The internationals, Tom Kim and Siwoo have been a joy to watch if you're a fan.
13: And that's tomorrow, if you want to tune in. It is it's Tom Kim versus Wyndham Clark. That one could get interesting. If Tom Kim gets a little feisty out there and whatever.
5: They were both doing morning. They thrived on being booed. Like, they were actually getting booed in Chicago this morning because they were, by and large, kicking our butts.
13: And as far as the, you know, prime matchups, as far as name guys go, if you're not a big golf, you know, follower, you will see Sam Burns and Sung J.M. You'll also see Colin Morikawa and Hideki Matsuyama go at it right there. So again, those are worth tuning into. Just even if you have no rooting interest whatsoever, just to see two of the best players in the world.
5: Or if your NFL card is going bad tomorrow and you don't want to throw the remote, so just flip the remote very hard and flip it over to the golf or the WNBA playoffs or something to distract you from a disappointing NFL card, so if that happens.
13: We are going with Oregon and USC as well as A&M and LSU. No score in either one of those, but we'll keep you updated as these games progress and anything gets on the board. 7-0 right now, Alabama at home over South Carolina. So those are the ones that we'll be monitoring here. Those are the ones that everybody's going to be watching, so we'll certainly keep you updated.
5: And also Mizzou and Mississippi State, which got we were mentioning with Patrick Everson, got a ton of steam. I took 7+ or minus $1.20, and then all of a sudden I looked at this number. I was like, how the hell did this go down to 3.5? But somebody steamed it. I thought there was an injury, and I was looking for it. But a lot of people like the Missouri Tigers because Mississippi State got a lot of hype this week with the Heisman candidate Kamario Taylor And we shall see how they do with more expectations down there in Stark Vegas.
13: Titans are on the road at the Giants, and unfortunate for this one. You know, this would have been a fun game to talk about in other scenarios. But again, as we know, Jackson Dart done for the year for this Giants team, unfortunately. That said, Wes, they are still favorites in this one with Jameis Winston under center. 2.5 right now, pretty much everywhere. 37.5 is our total. If you're wondering, it's not necessarily just because we're looking at a backup quarterback and a team that's really struggled in the Titans. This is also a weather game. That being said, what we're getting right now, and again, this is courtesy of Kevin Roth over here at his site called My Sports Weather, which is heavy rain pregame, maybe continuing to kick off, but his models actually have this trending towards a drier outcome for the majority of the second half. So pretty good news there in this one. When this one was maybe even looked at as getting moved, you know, because of what could have been, and instead, you know, look, there's still going to be those kind of 20-mile-an-hour sustained winds. There still will be the gusts of 25 to 30, so that can affect the passing game just a little bit. But all in all, best-case scenario for what could have been a really, really rough weather game there in MetLife.
5: If our listeners and viewers ever tune into the Megapod hosted by Gil Alexander, and I hope that they do, he always asks a question, and you and I are usually a guest at least once during the season on that pod. Which game do you not want any part of? And it would actually have been this one for me, or this would have been on the short list at least, because I didn't know what to do with this game. And, you know, based on what we saw with the Giants, now I'd expect Jameis in a starting role, getting all the reps, to be a lot better. Tennessee, I ended up taking very late before kickoff on Sunday, and they got there. They almost got the win, because this is a team that I think will get better later in the season, but it's a new regime, new coordinators. Cam Ward still needs some help. Maybe you tease the dog up with that low total at 37 on the board right here at Circa, but this was nothing for
13: me. It couldn't have said it better myself. Like, there is, so I'm a numbers guy. You guys know this. You've been watching me on the network for years. There's no data now because, like, everything with Jackson Dart's wiped off the table. And then I'm not going to, like, when Jameis Winston just gets thrown into the game, I'm not going
5: because
13: to.
5: Because they totally changed the offense.
13: Exactly. So I'm not going to, like, I'm not going to take that. So I don't have any data points to pull from here. And so with that, it's a pretty easy pass for me. And just, you know, we'll see what they look like in a couple weeks and see if it's something that I want to get involved in. New England's on the road at Jacksonville. Jacksonville is 3 at DraftKings, 2.5 at FanDuel. And kind of varying juice in between at the rest of the national books out there. 45.5 is our total here in this one. And Wes, we knew that the New England schedule last year certainly was soft. It certainly helped them progress and end up making the Super Bowl. That being said, this team has not looked very good this year, at least on the offensive side of the ball. Everybody I know wants to point at Drake May and say, oh, look at this regression. I don't know if it's necessarily regression. It's just as, you know, listen, the schedule's a little bit harder. Right. Or maybe they were just, you know, playing a little bit over their heads last year with all of that. I am a Jacksonville believer. I do like this team, and I actually bet them there in the South. It was three I was not interested in. 2.5, I don't know. Now, 2.5, I might have to reevaluate here a little bit.
5: I laid some money line here with Jacksonville. Yeah. If you played them in the contest, you had to lay 3, which I did have to do. But I'm not that low on Jacksonville. I was against them last week when I played Denver. Mm. But that was more buying low on Denver more than being against Jacksonville, because everybody, they were the most popular pick, right, in the Circa Million in week one here. And then everybody saw him against Kansas City, and Bo Nix was awful. And it was like, they're going to go ahead and fire Davis Webb. Like, he's going to be one and done as a play caller. And Sean Payton's taking that bad boy back. But did not happen. Denver, I thought, played very solid defense. They had to come back, by the way, in the fourth quarter, too. That was not an easy win or cover on the Denver Broncos. Mm-hmm. So I'm a little bit higher on Jacksonville. I think that they're a little bit further ahead than New England right now. New England's really struggling to run the ball, too, as well.
13: They're 25th in EPA per play. I know it's small sample size and stuff, but, I mean, they've been able to get nothing going at all on the offensive side of the ball, whereas Jags have looked pretty good on the offensive side in my eyes, and I think this defense, and it's just a pretty solid team all around. Like, they're not just – they don't excel really in anything to where they're just like, oh, man, they are definitely a top 3 in this, this, this, or this. But they are just pretty solidly a top 10, top 12 in everything, which I like those teams like that.
5: And coaching matters. Yeah. Of course, they got a massive upgrade, I felt, last year of William Cohen, which is why I like them to win the division last season. And I just think that, you know, they've got some weapons now. Like Trevor Lawrence doesn't have to do it all on his own. He's not turning the ball over nearly as much as he has. So maybe we are finally seeing him emerge as at least an elite or at least a higher level quarterback, where he's been kind of stuck in the middle a lot of his career.
13: It took a lot of the first quarter, but up and good. Field goal in for Oregon at the 3:34 mark there of the first quarter. So we do have some scoring going on over there at the Coliseum. Still scoreless down in Baton Rouge. Don't go anywhere. 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
7: More scoring over there in college football. Wes Reynolds as the LSU Fighting Tigers get into the end zone against Texas A&M. 7-0 at the 9:37 mark here of the first quarter. So we look, did not get anything going on that first drive, but Sam Levitt, 3 of 5 for 36 yards. Dylan Jones, 3 for 41 and a touchdown early on here for them. Marcel Reed has started 0 of 2 for the Aggies, who will be getting the ball back for the second time.
8: And also in the SEC, Crimson Tide rolling over South Carolina, 14-0 right now. South Carolina, by the way, making their way into the red zone. Keelon Russell, 6 of 7 for a buck 35 and 2 early touchdown passes is the Crimson Tide up on South Carolina. That closed, I think, 12.5. Pretty much market consensus. We will see if South Carolina can get anything. They're not going to get much here because Lenora Sellers takes a sack. So if they held on to that football, it's going to be a three-point try for them.
7: Wisconsin not going away. 3:31 in the fourth, 20-17 now. Penn State holds a three-point lead. Now Wisconsin will have to kick off to Penn State, so they'll need a defensive stop here in this. But only a three-point deficit now on the road at Penn State. 3:31 left in the fourth quarter. And Miami, only a 7-3 lead after the first quarter there as 40-point favorites over Central Michigan. But then they put up a 21 spot here in the second quarter. So now 28-3. In favor of Miami.
8: Yeah, back to that Wisconsin-Penn State game. I am sweating the under there. But I thought that this was going to be a tough game for the Nittany Lions, who I was very high on because of the schedule this year. Very Indiana-ish when they made their first run at the college football playoff 2 years ago. Well, you don't play a lot of the higher-end teams, Penn State. But a struggle against Wisconsin. Rocco Beck, by the way, 9 of 20 for 86 yards. Tough afternoon offensively for this team. That's pretty much like Cyclones East because there were so many transfers with Matt Campbell from Ames to State College. Penn State going to try to hang on here. Wisconsin does have all three timeouts remaining.
7: We were talking about how reactionary, if you're just joining us the first couple hours of the show, we're talking about how reactionary the Heisman market is. And so when I clicked back on it, Wes, I saw that Darian Minso was down to plus 360. So I knew exactly before I clicked on the box score what was going on. And 19 of 21 for 251 yards and 3 touchdowns in the first half.
8: And this is always interesting because if you play some college football props, I know that those are kind of in rare commodity in markets, you know, certain that the national books certainly have them. But this is one of those where it's going to be a blowout where you're kind of like, we saw it, I think, against Florida A&M in a Thursday night game where I saw some sharp guys play the under on his yardage because it was like, okay, they're going to take him out very early in the third quarter. I did that. We actually have CJ Carr a couple weeks ago against Rice. You know, what do they do here? How much do they really want to run it up here? Because Miami, of course, number 6 in the polls. They look like the clear best team in the ACC with now Louisville having lost twice, with Virginia losing last week as well. So it doesn't look like there's a team like right there. Like, it's not as congested at the top like the Big 12 is. It's Miami or nobody and Darian Mensah.